0: Attorney General Javier Becerra leading in the California governor's race. The final Emerson College Inside California Politics survey puts Becerra at 28% support. Democrat billionaire Tom Steyer is second at 22%, with Republican commentator Steve Hilton at 21%. If no candidate wins more than 50% Tuesday, the top two finishers will advance to a November runoff. KOGO's updated weather, partly cloudy tonight with patchy fog in the overnight, lows in the low 50s, mid to upper 50s for the inland and valley areas. I'm Sharon Reardon on San Diego's Breaking News Station, News Radio 600 KOGO, live on the iHeartRadio app.
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2: A wreck on the southbound 5 right before Las Pulgas Road, crashing the center divider. It's going to be a pretty heavy drive on the southbound 5 from about that point at Las Pulgas onto the 78. Typical Saturday afternoon, Saturday evening traffic patterns. Logan Heights, a 15 southbound at Ocean View, wreck cleared away.
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15: So I was sitting in my home office last weekend, and I was just crunching away on the newsletter called The Current, which we love. And then my husband, Barry, his office is right next to mine. And suddenly I hear bellowing down the hallway, "You don't know what you're talking about. I've been working with you for hours, and I think you're just stupid. What happened to you?" So I'm like, who's he talking to?
16: You just think Ian was getting yelled at?
15: I did. And I walk in there. I'm like, what's going on? He's like, there's ChatGPT. Okay. Yelling at ChatGPT.
6: Was it hallucinating? Was it contradicting itself?
15: I think everything that he told it, it had forgotten, which is so incredibly frustrating. But how about you? Do you yell at ChatGPT or anything like that?
6: Not really.
15: I don't either. Adobe released a report looking at how people actually behave when artificial intelligence gets the answer wrong. They surveyed 1,000 folks, and they found, this is a shocker, I hope you're sitting down, that men and women respond differently.
6: Men yell, women don't?
15: Yes. Men actually go all full caps lock.
6: What? Like it matters? Like ChatGPT is going to be like, oh, full caps, I'm so sad. It has no emotion. It has no feelings. It doesn't care. It's a computer.
15: Now, every time I read on this, I hear you on my shoulder say, it is a toaster.
6: Exactly. It's a smart toaster, but it's a toaster.
15: You know, what did the janitor yell when he jumped out of the closet? Supplies.
6: Oh, gosh.
15: Oh, boy, this is going to be a great show. I can feel it because it's just funnier than ever, even here at the beginning. Because after all, it's called the Kim Komando Show. You can find us on over, 425 top stations from coast to coast. And it's the best. It's the biggest. It's the award-winning show about all things digital. And it's really funny how this works is that I'm Kim Komando, America's beloved digital goddess. And joining me here is Andrew Babinski. Hello there, Andrew.
6: Hey, Kim.
15: And just let's remind people that they can get us as a podcast wherever they get the podcast.
6: Of course.
15: But if they're more of a visual person and they want to see this beautiful purple shirt that I'm wearing.
6: It's very purple.
15: Thank you. Very purple.
6: YouTube.com/Kim Komando. Please go like, comment, share. Did I say subscribe? No, I didn't. But that's the most important one. Subscribe. Any single time we go live or we add a new video, you'll be notified.
15: And you would love that.
6: Yes.
15: YouTube.com/Kim Komando. And I'd like to thank Consumer Cellular for helping to make this show possible. 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And the promo code is Kim200. Alrighty then, every single day of my life, rain or shine or snow, weekends, weekdays, national holidays, I always want to make sure that I know exactly what's happening in the tech space so that this way I can tell you what's going on so you can sound like the smartest person ever at dinner parties. And we're going to start with this at number one. Would you be comfortable with anyone knowing what you actually Google searched, say, over the last year?
6: Oh, yeah.
15: You'd be fine with that?
6: Of course. But I'm also not dumb. So if I'm going to do anything that is something I don't want someone to see, I have other places to go.
15: Oh, I see. Law enforcement is now using something called reverse keyword warrants. So police are now asking Google for the IP addresses of everyone who searched a specific phrase. So instead of like finding the person and then getting their Google searches, they're doing it the opposite way. Here's a real example. A house fire in Colorado killed someone. Police asked Google for the IP addresses of everyone who searched that home's address over a 15-day window. 61 searches, 8 accounts, 3 teenage suspects were identified. Now, Google says it can hand over your information when there's a good faith belief that it's legally necessary. That's the translation. If a judge signs off, your search history just isn't yours anymore.
6: Would you be surprised to know that in the last 15 days, someone searched your address 61 times?
15: Yes.
6: I would be shocked. Yes. I would guess that number is 0. And I'm sure this family whose house caught on fire, we thought it would be 0 too, but or one, the person who set it on fire. But 61 is a lot.
15: That's a lot. I think five is a lot.
6: Yeah, exactly.
15: 61 means like we really are zeroing in on something. But also on the crime case, back in 1982, a 13-year-old girl by the name of Sarah Greer was walking home from her friend's house in Cloverdale, California. She never made it. Her body was found the next morning, and even though investigators found DNA on her clothing, there was no match in the system. So the case has remained cold for decades. So fast forward, the Cloverdale police teamed up with a cold case firm to try something new. You know how everybody uses 23andMe to find the relatives?
6: Mm-hmm.
15: Well, everybody but me. Did you ever use it?
6: Nope.
15: Me neither. As I always told people, do not do that. You never know where the data is going to come.
6: I also don't want to know if I have any other bonus children. I'm good being ignorance bliss, okay?
15: You know, that's totally what's happening, though.
6: Yeah, people are finding lost family members, siblings they didn't even know existed.
15: Well, they used a version of this DNA database, and they found that the suspect list was down to four brothers. And they didn't know which of the four brothers did it. So the FBI started a surveillance operation on one of the brothers, James Unick, who was living about 100 miles away in a town called Willows. They literally sat and watched him. Finally, when he was out, he finished a cigarette and then tossed the butt on the ground. Bingo. They had the DNA, right? Perfect match. After 44 years of waiting, the jury found him guilty of murder.
6: Solely based on littering.
15: Yes.
6: If that guy was a clean freak, he'd still be at large.
15: Oh, he would have messed up.
6: Somehow. Taking a drink out of a soda can, something like that.
15: Let's see. FBI has a warning that if you're using a router, say, from the first term of President Obama, it is time for you to get rid of it.
6: Okay.
15: About 2010.
6: That's a good way to judge it.
15: Okay. Because it's not being updated anymore. So the FBI, they put out this big warning. They listed all kinds of Linksys models. So just know if you have a 2010 router, it's time for it to go.
6: Now, let me ask you a question.
15: Yes.
6: And I'm going to do a little bit of my own investigating here. This is my own IT call. If I have a router that's old, but I have it hooked into a mesh network that's newer, am I safe?
15: No.
6: Let me rephrase that. Do you have a new router I can steal from the office?
15: Get this. Use Apple News.
6: No.
15: Why not?
6: Because I go other places for my news.
15: I use Apple News. I do. I like to use it. A study found that Apple News featured zero articles from right-leaning outlets in its top stories for all of January. Not one.
6: Zero?
15: Zero out of 620 articles. FTC chairman.
6: That's not a coincidence, Kim Commando.
15: You don't think?
6: No.
15: So that's why sometimes I'm like, I can't find anything. There's nothing new. I can't find anything to read. The FTC told Tim Cook to review the algorithm and to fix it. So whether you lean left, right, or nowhere, or somewhere in between, the bigger story is that Apple is picking what news that you see.
6: What is the goal? Is the goal to be 50-50 or at least bring a little bit in from the opposite side?
15: I would like 50-50.
6: Okay. How about go neutral?
15: Yes.
6: How about it just be news and not opinion?
15: So you go into settings, apps, and Apple News, and that's where you can set some preferences.
6: Oh, okay.
15: Finally, this. I'm going to play a little song for you. And I want you to tell me which, you know, don't think about it, because I know you like to do that. You like to think, like, I have to come up with something clever and funny to say. All right. Just want you to listen to the music.
6: All right.
15: And then tell me, like, 3 to 5 words, what describes the music for you.
6: My eyes are closed.
15: Okay. So, what do you think?
6: All right, so the first thing that came to mind, and I don't know, I'm just being honest, was Cher for some reason.
15: Cher.
6: I don't know why.
15: And then, if I could turn back time.
6: Or the Believe song where she's all auto-tuned.
15: Yeah.
6: Okay. So Cher came to mind, and then techno, and then I was thinking, when is the beat going to drop? And it never did.
15: It's not going to. This is a new genre of music called funk. P-H-O-N-K.
6: Okay.
15: That was Hinson by Sahara. Okay. They say this is the music behind Instagram Reels and TikToks.
6: It's just royalty-free music that just runs on a loop?
15: Well, it's getting really big streams. One of the biggest producers, it goes by Slaughter. So I was on Slaughter's YouTube channel looking at some of the music.
9: Of course you were.
15: So I'm like, last month he racked up 981 million streams on his songs.
9: Wow. And it's just, it's like very ambiance music. It's just background music.
15: It's bigger than Bad Bunny and Taylor Swift.
9: That's huge.
15: Most of these tracks are being made by teenagers.
9: Are there any lyrics in any of them?
15: No.
9: They're all just instrumentals.
15: Yeah. So all right. It's just kind of like, you're just out there just kind of like.
9: This is like the along. Ravers version of elevator music.
15: It's wrong on so many levels.
9: How so?
15: Hey, listen.
9: Get it, elevator. Good one.
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15: Let me tell you, every single day I send out a free newsletter, and it is truly a labor of love. 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Once again, that's GetKim.com. So, Andrew, let's start some phone calls. What do you say?
9: Let's do it.
15: Alex in Vancouver, Canada. Hello there, Alex. Glad to have you with us. Now, this looks like an interesting, it says Meta glasses and social media. What is up with that?
2: Well, I just wanted to know, to start, what are your thoughts on Meta glasses? What's like secretly recording people specifically? What are your thoughts on that?
15: I think it's horrible. I think that that somebody being able to record you, and I know that when you're out in public, there's no expectation of privacy and things like that. But right. if I'm being recorded, I at least would want somebody to say, "Hey, do you mind?"
2: Yeah, exactly. Me too. I agree fully.
9: Is it that secret though? I mean, with the Meta glasses, there isn't there an indicator when it is recording?
15: Oh, you know what? There's a little LED light that's invisible in sunlight. And what happens is people go online, they buy little stickers to cover up the light, or they just take a little nail polish to cover up the light.
2: Or even tape. I've seen tape on them before, too.
9: But if someone walked up with me with big, thick honker glasses on that has tape on them, I would go, oh, I wonder if those were recording me.
15: You know what? They're really not that big.
2: I guess you would.
15: They're really not that big.
2: They're actually the size of Ray-Ban glasses, I'm pretty sure.
15: Yeah.
2: I think they look pretty normal.
15: Yeah, they do look normal. Why do you ask?
2: Well, something happened to me 2 weeks ago involving Meta glasses where I was secretly recorded without my consent when I was a little too inebriated to consent to anything. And it got posted all over the internet, and it's viral, like absolutely viral. It has 450,000 views. 16K likes. People in my family have found it without me sending it to them. It's just been a whole thing, you know, and my mom and I want to make a change in that because we did go to the police about it and there's nothing they can do because, like you said, you don't really have like much in your fear in public. You don't really have much say.
9: Where were you?
2: I was just on the streets downtown Vancouver outside of a bar with my friend.
9: Yeah, so you're on a public sidewalk. I mean, I know that someone was secretly recording you audio and video with the glasses, but there was also probably, and I'm not trying to exaggerate, 25 other cameras up and down that street that were filming you.
2: Oh, for sure. Except the fact that, like, in this video, I pull him to the side and I say, hey, like, I'm a virgin and I'm not looking for a club hookup. And he tried to use that against me in this video. So I understand in public, like, you're being recorded all the time, you know? I understand that, but little conversations like that don't need to be posted on the internet without my consent,
9: and
2: you know?
9: Let me ask you, was he filming you for the purposes of putting it on social media and to get clicks?
2: It looks like it, for sure. And I went through the page, but I won't say what it is. It looks like he does this often to drunk women specifically.
15: Wow. And so did he touch you by chance?
2: Yeah, a couple times.
15: Because unwanted touching, depending upon, I don't know what it's like in Vancouver, but sometimes here in the United States, unwanted touching can actually be a form of assault. And
2: yeah.
15: And that being the case, then you can file a police report. Armed with that police report, that's when then you can go to the social media platform and say, I have this police report and I need you to take this down.
2: Yeah, well, I've gotten it taken off of Meta because recording like without consent is against some sort of Meta guideline. But other social medias, they have not gotten back to me despite me saying like, hey, I have a police report. Please take this down.
15: Hmm. Wow, you're in a tough spot. You are.
2: Yeah, a little bit.
9: Yeah. And it's only going to get worse. It's, I mean, the more, like we talked about last week, they're pushing these glasses for everyone to wear. We're going to see more and more, unfortunately, these types of instances.
15: And then the glasses, what's even frightening is that with the new name tag update, is that somebody could be wearing these glasses and then they get your name, your occupation, and then your last three social media posts.
9: Right.

Commando.com. And in the top right hand corner, there's a link that says Ask Kim. Now, let me tell you, insider secret. I read every single note that you send me there. I do it personally. I know you're like, and there's going to be some smart I'll go, oh, Kim, if you write this note, reply and let me know. Otherwise, I don't believe you. I don't reply and I don't fall for those games. But if you'd like to be a caller here on the show, the easy and fun ways we can schedule you right in, go to commando.com. Once again, that's KOMANDO.com. And in the upper right hand corner, there's a link that says Ask Kim.

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7: I'm Carmen Roberts. Virginia State Police charged the driver of the bus that crashed on I-95 yesterday, killing 5 and injuring more than 40 with involuntary manslaughter. 48-year-old Jing Dong from Staten Island, New York. The NTSB's Tom Chapman tells reporters federal investigators are still looking into the crash.
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7: New Jersey sets up safe zones outside the ICE detention center in Newark for people to protest peacefully, but that's not how it went last night.
9: Instead, we saw state police march in. They used shields and batons and then used pepper spray and flashbangs to try and clear the protesters out.
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11: A wreck on the southbound 5 right before Las Pulgas Road, crashing the center divider. It's going to be a pretty heavy drive on the southbound 5 from about that point at Las Pulgas onto the 78. Typical Saturday evening traffic patterns. Logan Heights, a 15 southbound at Ocean View, wreck cleared away.
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8: 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You know, Andrew, I was just thinking about our last caller. I mean, here she is, young gal, leaving a bar. She said she was drinking way too much, right? And then this guy with glasses records her strictly for social media content.
9: And I probably came off a little too insensitive by saying, you know, there's 25 other cameras.
8: But it's true.
9: It is true, but it doesn't matter that it stinks what happened to her and what this guy did.
8: So I think this is a lesson for parents, and you've got girls, is to talk to them about it. You know, somebody's standing there and they got glasses on. You just have to assume that they're going to record something that may be embarrassing for you.
9: Right.
8: On social media.
9: But it's tough. She was drunk. She was in a party. I mean, she said she was not looking for a club hookup. So she was probably coming from or going to a club. It was a moment of vulnerability when you are meeting someone in public that then they use against you.
8: Yeah, but what kind of guy does this?
9: A sleazeball. That's why I said I sounded insensitive, like I'm giving this guy a pass, and I'm not. What he did was awful.
8: Gosh. You know? How do you sleep at night? Just knowing that, they don't care.
9: No, they don't. Maybe. Like I said, he was trying to get kicks. He did this for clicks intentionally.
8: Douglas in Indianapolis, glad to have you with us. What's going on, Doug?
10: Hi, it's good to talk to you. I have a round barn. It was originally a dairy barn that my great-grandfather built in 1908.
8: Wow, that is awesome. That is crazy.
10: Yeah, and there are not that many left. There used to be, I don't know, 200 or 300 in Indiana, and now there's less than, I think, 80. But anyway, I have been in the process of restoring this barn for the last 25 years since my father passed. I'm the fourth generation that has owned the barn. And my wife and I, we have replaced about 80% of the siding, and I've done some foundation work. But I need to put a new roof on it, and it's a huge barn, and it's going to be like 60,000 plus just to put a roof on the barn. And windows need replaced, and I need to build some new sliding doors, and they're very large doors. But I was wondering what AI apps or programs that I could use to help me figure out how to fund this, like a fundraising campaign, something that would guide me in this direction.
8: Now, are you still? Do you use the barn?
10: It's not in use. I mean, originally it was a dairy barn. We have used it for storage. But now in the past, I have given tours through the barn from kids that came out from Muncie, Indiana is where I'm at. But from schools there, they would ride their bikes out on the trail. Their teachers would bring them out, and I would give them a tour through the barn and explain, you know, the original purpose of the barn, that type of thing.
8: Would it ever make a good, event venue?
10: Oh, yes, and that's what we were thinking of, maybe a like a farmer's market or a social venue, antique flea market type venue. We have about 3 acres of grass around the barn, of pasture, not actually pasture, but it's, I mow it with my lawnmower, but car shows, that type of thing.
8: That's awesome. That's incredible. Well, you know, just about any of the AI chatbots will help, whether it's Gemini or Claude or ChatGPT, depending upon which one. You know, they all have their day. I've noticed that Gemini is pretty lame lately. Gemini was really good. Now it's not. ChatGPT with the new version 5.2 seems to be stepping it up. Claude is really, for me right now, I think it's my favorite. I think it really does have the edge over the other ones. So, but once you start using this, what you need to do is to tell the chatbot, whichever one you select. I would probably go with ChatGPT first for your use, and tell it exactly everything about the barn, the history of the barn, and how it was used as a dairy farm. And then you need to tell it, I need you to be a historic preservation expert. Okay. And that's the thing that a lot of people miss when they're using AI, is they don't give it a role. They just ask a question, and then they get something that looks like a toaster manual instead of something that's very specific for them. And so if you tell AI what role that it needs to be, whether it's an HR professional, a social media manager, an email marketing expert, whatever it is. But in this case, we're going to say a historic preservation expert. And then maybe you want to start looking for some grants. The National Register of Historic Places, the Rural Development Grants, the Preservation Alliance. There's also federal historic tax credits that you may be able to tap into. And the when you start looking at AI, that's where you want to say, write me a list of every grant, tax credit, funding source available for historic agricultural building preservation. And then you take it to the next level, Doug, is you say, help me fill out each and every one of these applications.
10: Oh, okay.
8: And this is also something that would be really cool for, what do you think, doing a little CapCut for TikTok?
9: Right.
8: Talking about this?
9: If this is actually perfect for something like TikTok. I'm sure there's barn talk out there somewhere where people who love barns. But if you're going to start a TikTok account, the best advice I was ever given is that you want to open 4 new accounts. And it could be the Round Barn. It could be Round Barn, Indiana. It could be Doug's Barn. 4 different accounts with 4 different names. And then you make 3 intro videos explaining the barn, and maybe a second video that talks about the feature, or and a third video that talks about the history. And then you post those on all 4 of those accounts at the same time and wait for one of the 4 to get traction. And once that one gets traction, you close the other 3, and that's the one you continue on.
8: Yeah, that's interesting. So how do you differentiate? Do you differentiate anything other than just the title?
9: Nothing. Because all you're doing is you're increasing your odds of the algorithm catching you and pushing you onto the For You pages or to the people who are interested in farms and barns, because you're giving yourself now, 75% more chance of actually gaining an audience than just having that one account.
8: You know, I think that's smart. So what do you think about all that, Doug?
10: That sounds great. I know there are, on Facebook, there are 2 or 3, like the U.S., the Barns of America and Barns of Indiana, that type of thing. And people come and they'll take pictures and they'll post a little note, that type of thing. But I never thought about doing something on TikTok.
8: Yeah, and that would also be, I'm sure you've seen any type of venue, there's always that backdrop where people can take photos and videos in front of. I mean, I was, when you were talking about the barn, I thought, gosh, what a great wedding venue.
9: Yeah.
8: We really, and then you talked about car shows. I mean, there's all kinds
9: of hoedowns. I don't know a good place to have a hoedown, Doug.
8: Where should we go for that hoedown, Andrew?
9: Oh, the Round Barn. Sure. I saw it on TikTok.
8: We all want to go to the Round Barn on TikTok. That's what we want to do. When you get it up and running, Doug, give us a call, because hey, we might want to come up and check it out. Blaze in Seattle, Washington. Hi, Blaze.
6: Hi, Kim.
8: Welcome.
6: There's only one person that I would like to ask this digital question. And it involves wanting to know a program or an app or a device that my daughters can record their school notes from index cards and then be able to play them back anywhere they happen to be studying. Now, I used to do this with a cassette recorder and played it back on a Walkman, but that is not possible anymore. What would you recommend? I'm dating myself.
8: Andrew, do you remember index cards? What do those look like again, Andrew, those index cards?
9: I have no idea. I'm way too young to remember those.
6: Well, maybe there is a digital version of the 6x4 index card.
8: Okay, so the whole idea is that you want to have the kids create a way for them to study and remember facts and figures.
6: Yeah.
8: Okay.
6: Yes.
8: You know, luckily there are apps and there are digital ways that you can do this that don't involve a cassette tape.
6: Thank you.
9: But you can still make a mixtape for us if you want.
8: I was just thinking about, remember when Frankie was in the studio?
9: Oh, yeah, I didn't even know what a mixtape was. Yes.
8: Yeah, we had this guy working cameras, and Andrew and I were talking about mixtapes. And this kid, the kid looking at us, he's like going like, What is that?
9: You recorded songs off the radio in real time?
8: Wow. And we were like, yeah, it was like a mix. Like, oh, what was a cassette? then we're all looking at each other like, yeah, we are that old.
9: Yeah, unfortunately.
8: There is an app called Quizlet. And so you might want to look at Quizlet. There's a free version. It's pretty popular with kids. You can create virtual flashcards and do audio and video and things like that. You also have on your iPhone, you have the Voice Memos app. So it's sitting right there. You record notes organized by subject. Google Keep is for Android folks. Does pretty much the same thing. I'd probably use Quizlet, though, and then have them record the question.
6: Okay.
8: And then pause for the answer, so it gives them that chance to actually respond, right?
6: Okay.
8: So you have that virtual thing of flipping over the index card.
6: Right, and allowing some time for that answer.
8: Okay, so how are you dealing with AI in the kids?
6: Oh, I think I'm a little bit detached from that as far as the technology and what they're using in school. So that would be another great question that I would have. How do I keep up with the technology that's present in school?
8: You just have to. And you've got to take a look at laptops and Chromebooks or whatever else that they're using. One of the studies I found is that we spent as a nation $30 billion to get rid of all the textbooks. Because we said we're going to give kids all of the we're going to give them Chromebooks and laptops instead. And then what they found now, that the standardized tests that are coming back right now with, Gen Zers, and because all the numbers are coming in, you can't blame it on COVID either, is that their test scores on standardized tests are lower than their parents' parents.
6: Right.
8: And they're blaming it on the laptops and the Chromebooks, because what they only spend like 20-30% actually doing computer work on the school devices versus everything else. Andrew, you're shaking your head and you see this.
9: They cheat all the time. I mean, you have to understand that. But the schools are doing a good job now of trying to track it. There's a lot of software. A story one of my daughters told me that in class, they pulled up someone's assignment, said, this is obviously AI, and that they showed, since you're using our computer, on the back end, we have software that just watches everything you do. And he played back a video of her copying and pasting it from AI into the assignment. So they're doing a good job of scaring them, but it's true. I mean, they'll find workarounds. They'll use ChatGPT on their Apple Watch because that can't be tracked. Whatever they do, whatever way they can find around it, they will.
8: Okay, we all had workarounds. Okay, please, give me one of your workarounds when you were a kid.
6: Encyclopedia. So it's a different version of cut and paste, I suppose.
8: Yes.
9: I just sat next to the smart girl.
8: You know what? There was always that.
9: Oh, no. I'm sitting next to smart girl.
8: I mean,
9: I can look over on her paper.
8: Yeah, you know, when I was going through computer science class, I was the only female. And people would always ask me, like, that must be so hard for you to be the only female. And I'm like, oh, no, I'm like the only blonde in this sea of men. It's fabulous.
9: I got the pick of the litter.
8: This is great. And if you sit in the first row, that's where you get the really smart guys. I figure it out. Blaze, thanks for your call today. All right, let's switch gears just a little bit. You know, I love going outside, but I still need a lot of time to relax. And so whether I'm out walking the dogs, I'm on a hike, or just taking a breather, I like to tune out the noise and stay super focused. And that's where my Raycon Everyday Earbuds Classic comes in. And I use mine all the time when I'm working, when I'm traveling, when I'm on my Peloton tread, when I'm catching up on podcasts. They really are my go-to. The sound is fantastic. It has active noise cancellation. So this way you can block out distractions when you need to. And this is kind of interesting. It has something called multi-point connectivity. It lets you pair with two devices at once. So this way you can, say, jump from your phone to your laptop or vice versa. 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All right. Almost all Fortune 500 companies now are using AI to screen candidates before a human ever sees your face. So here's what happens: that you answer questions on camera, and then an AI algorithm will score your clarity, structure, and whether or not you're making sense. So the trick to beating all this is to role play with your favorite AI chatbot first and, you know, tell it to ask you questions and be tough. And now a real recruiter will watch these videos. So you want to look sharp. Make sure that your background is not a total disaster either, because, yeah, AI will be looking at that too. All right. Still to come, we have more of your phone calls here on the Kim Komando Show. I was in Santa Barbara last week, just 45 miles from Vandenberg Space Force Base, where I watched 24 Starlink satellites launch on a Falcon 9 rocket. I literally stopped in my tracks. I'm Kim Komando for NetSuite. 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Dead zones, gone. Weak signals in the middle of nowhere, history. Very soon, no matter where you are on this planet, you'll have full bars. 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
12: 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It should be sunny again tomorrow in San Diego and mostly sunny for the next week or so. No showers in the forecast. Highs in the upper 60s on through to next Saturday. Sunny in 69 now.
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0: 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All righty, let's see who's next. Lauren in Washington, D.C. Hi, Lauren. Welcome aboard.
1: Hi there, Kim. Thanks for taking the call. I wanted to pick your brain about something.
0: Okay.
1: You're a smart lady, and I bought a new car. And
0: what'd you buy?
1: It's a Ford Explorer 2025. I traded in my 10-year-old 200,000-mile Explorer.
0: Yeah. Oh, wow.
1: I hung on to it for a long time. But this one's really different, and I'm concerned. It almost drives itself. I'm concerned that it's collecting lots of information about me and my driving habits and maybe other things that my phone connects to without explicit permission, and I'm wondering how I can opt out of whatever I can.
0: Yeah, that's always the big question, because you're right. Yeah. Cars are roving computers right now. And think of all the electronics. Boy, what a difference, 10 years, right?
1: Yeah, it's like going into a spaceship.
0: As you start looking at this roving computer in the Ford Explorer, it also has an app, right?
1: It does.
0: A lot of the magic happens in the app. And so if you go into, on the sync screen, you go to settings, then get connectivity and connected vehicle features. That's where you can switch the data to be off. Now, you can also go into the Ford owner portal for the same thing, and you can review some subscriptions there. And, you know, you can ask the dealer to kind of walk you through this yourself. So, but congratulations on the purchase. Look inside the app.
1: Thank you.
0: And again, it's going to be under share vehicle data under connectivity. Wow. From 200,000 miles, 10 years to a brand new car. That's pretty wild. All right. Still to come, how your smart home gadgets will actually be tattletaling on you to your insurance company. You're on the Kim Komando Show.
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0: 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Hey, if you haven't already, make sure that you head over to getkim.com because that's the place where you can sign up for my free newsletter. It's 5-star rated. You're just going to really dig it. 5 minutes a day to get tech smart. Again, that's at getkim.com. 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
5: Still protesting, but not as violently. I'm Carmen Roberts, Fox News. As night falls on a seventh day of protest outside an ICE detention center in Newark, New Jersey, protesters for and against ICE are there. And rather than ICE agents, state police are in charge of security, a change Governor Mikey Sherrill enacted yesterday. Fox's Steve Harrigan is out Delaney Hall with more on that.
6: The police are being engaged, they're being called to, but there's not the threats or the real serious agitation that happens whenever an ICE agent appears. So a slight shift in tone. We're going to see if that carries over into the nighttime, if there will be violence. Now, it was Newark police out in front last night as well, and there was violence overnight. Police marched first with ballistic shields. They were followed by officers on horseback. They had to release chemical irritants, tear gas, and flashbang grenades in order to clear the street.
5: Anti-ICE protesters claim the detention center is not being run humanely. Virginia State Police charged the driver of the bus that crashed into several cars on I-95 yesterday with involuntary manslaughter. 48-year-old Jing Dong is from Staten Island, New York. That crash killed five people and injured more than 40. And the world is still waiting to hear from President Trump over whether he's accepted a deal to extend the ceasefire with Iran and reopen the Strait of Hormuz.
7: The White House says that he met with top aides for about 2 hours in the Situation Room discussing the latest of this potential deal. The president underscoring his demand that Iran can never possess a nuclear weapon. Iran laying out its demands, with the Parliament National Security Leader saying this week. Iran wants, quote, the right to enriched uranium, possession of enriched uranium, authority over the Strait of Hormuz, and the removal of sanctions. Democrats are criticizing the administration, and they argue that this conflict is only strengthening the regime.
5: Fox's Alex Hogan reporting. 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
5: More on the Iran conflict. The U.S. military says it stopped another ship trying to break America's blockade of Iranian ports. Officials say a cargo vessel ignored repeated warnings and that U.S. forces struck its engine room. That ship now adrift in the Gulf of Oman. A major U.S. airport's about to disappoint a lot of conspiracy theorists.
20: Denver International Airport has decided to open parts of a mysterious underground tunnel system that's fascinated some folks for years. Plans are now underway to convert sections of the airport's underground baggage tunnels into pedestrian walkways connecting concourses A, B, and C. But those tunnels have long fueled speculation involving secret bunkers, lizard people, and even underground military facilities. Now they'll just become an alternate route for passengers traveling between terminals. Travelers currently move between concourses using the airport's underground train system. Paul Stevens, Fox News.
5: The U.S. men's national soccer team's gearing up for a warm-up match ahead of the World Cup. Fox's Jonathan Hunt has more from Charlotte, North Carolina, the site of that game.
21: A home World Cup on America's 250th birthday. What is better than that? And we now know who will captain the U.S. team during the World Cup. It is Tim Ream, the oldest member of the squad at 38. We were lucky enough to get some time to hang out with Tim, and he told me what it means to be the, quote, elder statesman of this team.
22: As much as I can, putting an arm around these guys but not being overbearing.
21: And like every member of this 26-man squad, Tim is determined not just to make it to the quarterfinals, not just to make it to the semifinals, but to bring this thing home for the United States.
5: And singer Frankie Valli is canceling the rest of his 2026 tour due to health concerns. He is 92 years old. I'm Carmen Roberts. This is Fox News.
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24: A wreck on the southbound 5 right before Las Pulgas Road, crashing the center divider. It's going to be a pretty heavy drive on the southbound 5 from about that point as Las Pulgas onto the 78. Typical Saturday afternoon, Saturday evening traffic patterns. Logan Heights, a 15 southbound at Ocean View, wreck cleared away.
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0: How many times a day do you think you check your phone, Andrew? How many times do you actually look at your phone?
31: I check my phone just twice in the last minute. So if we average that out, we're looking at 2,600 times a day?
0: It's probably somewhere in that range. So new survey out puts a number on how wild it really has gotten. A baby born today will spend 21 years of his or her life staring at a screen.
31: Total?
0: Total.
31: Sounds low.
0: Really?
31: Oh, yeah.
0: 21 years?
31: Super low.
0: Well, they say because the average American is now spending at least 7 hours a day on their phone. On a screen, rather. On a screen. And so 7 hours on a screen. But that does seem like, because what about when you're at home watching TV? Or playing video game.
31: Right, that adds in and that rolls up. Lisa and I actually got in a fight, I use that in air quotes, last week on who's on their phone more.
0: Nice.
31: Because she was sitting there and we were trying to do a puzzle together and she was sitting there on her phone. She's just texting away. I was like, hey, put that thing down. We're spending quality time together as I yell at you. And she said, you're on your phone more. And then we pulled up the stats
0: yes.
31: to see who would win the fight. I was way, way more than her. But that's because I watch YouTube podcasts.
0: Oh,
31: I watch two daily podcasts. Is 3 hours.
0: Oh, that's your excuse.
31: Right.
0: Okay. So instead of saying, honey, you're right, you went down that road.
31: So I would like to say that shouldn't count.
0: Yes. 21 years. That's longer than most marriages last.
31: That's true.
0: Gosh. Didn't even get dinner.
31: And I'm sure most people would rather marry their phone than the person they're currently with.
0: Don't even go there. We have so many people that are marrying their AI bots.
31: And yeah, didn't we talk about on the show when someone married a Ferris wheel?
0: Yes, a Ferris wheel.
31: What's weirder, a Ferris wheel or an AI chatbot?
0: At least you can get on the Ferris wheel.
31: And now that's a joke.
0: Yes, but bump. Hey, listen, it's the Kim Komando Show. It's the nation's largest, best, biggest, award-winning show about all things digital. Because after all, I'm your digital goddess, Kim Komando. And joining me is Andrew Babinski. Hello there, Andrew.
31: Hi, Kim.
0: 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All right, let's talk about some things that are happening in the techverse. The Ring ad. We talked about this on the podcast.
31: Yeah.
0: Family loses their dog, Milo. Everybody's crying happy tears. You said all the girls were like, oh, my God.
31: Oh, yeah. If you didn't see the commercial, they show this dog being reunited with a family. And I was in a house full of women that all just went, oh, at the same exact time.
0: Well, it's called Search Party. And basically what happens is that if your dog goes missing, the Ring cameras are going to start looking for the dogs. And then it's going to know it's your dog. And neighbor's going to notify you that your dog is in their front yard pooping or whatever it may be, and then you got to come get your dog. So it runs on Amazon Sidewalk, and it's turned on by default. And that's what I want to talk about here, too, because a lot of people still don't realize this, that they're giving up a little tiny piece of their internet connection, their bandwidth, to fund this sidewalk and to provide the connections for everybody in the neighborhood.
31: Not financially fund, just bandwidth fund.
0: Just bandwidth fund. Good distinction there. But it is kind of financial because you're paying for it.
31: That's true, yeah.
0: And, you know, and I mean, Amazon should at least like say, here's 50 cents back.
31: Well, they didn't raise the price by 50 cents. There you go. You got your money.
0: Okay. Well, yes, there is that. And it doesn't mean that your neighbors can see what's happening on your network. It just means that they're using a little tiny bit of it so that if your Wi-Fi goes down and your camera's there, that you can use my Wi-Fi, which I would never let you use.
31: Of course not.
0: Never.
31: Can't put my filthy hands on your Wi-Fi.
0: Don't even come near me. But now a lot of people are up in arms because after they saw the commercial, again, they didn't realize what was happening in the background, is that Ring is also partnered with Flock, and they run AI cameras in over 5,000 communities, and they scan billions of license plates. In addition to that, government, Secret Service, is that they, and law enforcement, is that they have gone to Amazon and said, hey, we need these videos. And if you don't want your videos to be part of that, you have to turn it off. But then you're also not part of the whole get your dog back.
31: Now, here's the thing that came with the whole Nancy Guthrie situation that, you know, we've been following. Savannah Guthrie's mom was, you know, kidnapped in the middle of the night. And it took days for them to release. And people are fighting online about when you take the camera off, the video is still there.
0: Because it's up to the servers. We talked about it in the last hour.
31: Right.
0: That the videos are still up there.
31: But why did, if it's there, why did it take them so long to get access to the camera?
0: Incompetence.
31: Oh, I forgot to factor that in.
0: Incompetence. Because the sheriff, from what I read, said that because Miss Guthrie did not have the paid subscription, that therefore there should be no videos in the cloud. When in fact, there were videos in the cloud.
31: Come on, this is Amazon. Every single thing you do, if you pass gas during the big game, Amazon's going to put that in the cloud.
0: Well, she was actually using the Nest Cam, which is Google.
31: Oh, that's right.
0: Same thing.
31: Same thing, yeah.
0: Doesn't matter. All right, think about this. You're on a Zoom meeting or a Google Meet. You stay on the line, talking to your coworker, and go, God, she's such a jerk face. Can you believe what we have to do for this company? And you're just moaning and groaning how much you hate it there. If there was an AI note taker that was activated during this meeting, they are awesome for keeping track of everything, including your meeting, your summarize, and email recap. I love them. I use them just about every meeting because you can take the notes and then do and then say, tell me who needs to do what. It's fabulous. But they often record after humans say goodbye. So
31: when the meeting goes down, it's still running.
0: Yes.
31: What about if I mute my microphone?
0: How are you going to talk bad about the other person?
31: Just to myself, or is it recording while you're muting as well?
0: Oh, yeah.
1: Oh, boy.
0: Yes, yes. So what you want to do is check the participant list. And so if you see a bot or Firefly.ai or something like that, and you're like, I don't know, we hired that person. or alternative host, sometimes that's what it's called. Just know that everything that you say in that meeting is being recorded.
31: Boot them and then talk your trash.
0: Let's see. When a smart bulb costs less than lunch, the savings are coming with bargain bin security. Here's what's happening with these Wi-Fi light bulbs. Do you have any of those?
31: No.
0: Why not?
31: Because I Wi-Fi the switches, okay. Not the bulbs.
0: Okay. Well, what they found is if it needs to go in the cloud, we're talking about light bulbs itself, is that it keeps track of everything that you're doing when you're home, when you're asleep, when you're away.
31: The light bulb is tracking me?
0: Uh-huh. Yeah. And then they're selling it all to third parties, especially if it's on your network. So if you have it on your network, you want to put it on a guest network. And Mozilla said Wyze, W-Y-Z-E, were the biggest offenders.
31: So they get that much information by just a turn on and turn off?
0: Mm-hmm.
31: Or does it have other sensors, cameras, listening devices?
0: It's got all the above.
31: Oh, boy.
0: It's got everything.
31: We're bugging ourselves and we don't even know it.
0: So I was at a farmer's market a couple of weeks ago in L.A. County. And I walked by and this guy was in the booth saying, oh, you get all the streaming channels you want for $2 a month. get this box for $150. It's all legal. It's all this. And he had like a crowd around him.
31: Did you jump on it? Did you get one?
0: I'm looking and Ian's like, what is that about? I'm like totally bootlegged.
31: Oh, I mean, yeah.
0: This is just bad. They're called the Superbox, the VC Box. And they're about $200 to $400. And they say that you can get the NFL, the UFC, and 8,000 other channels.
31: That's a lot.
0: And all the streaming.
31: That's why we're spending 21 years of our life in front of a screen. We got 8,000 free channels.
0: Dish says that's piracy.
31: Is it?
0: Yes. And they're suing the sellers for about $1.5 million. The reason why you don't want to buy one is that they can get remotely bricked. You can get caught up in the whole piracy problem. In addition to that, sometimes, and I have heard this from hackers. Now, I don't know this to be the case, but I have friends who are hackers, and they have a belief and a feeling that the paid tier services will actually distribute malware on these boxes to shut them down.
31: Yeah, we did. I don't want to know if I want to name the website, but we did a story about that for a very large pirated website. And one of our former coworkers was like, oh my gosh,
0: that's
31: I use
0: right.
31: that every single weekend.
0: That's
31: I
0: right.
31: had no idea.
0: I remember, I looked, I'm like, and you work for me? No. That crap's got to stop like right now.
31: He was terrified.
0: You like baseball?
31: Yes, I do. I really got into baseball last season.
0: The MLB, did you hear what they're doing now?
31: Major League Baseball?
0: Yes.
31: What are they doing?
0: They cut a deal with an AI avatar maker so that all your big MLB stars will be turned into AI avatars so that this way you could buy like your skin in Fortnite or whatever it may be as that player. And then also it would give you the chance to actually have a conversation with your favorite baseball player as an avatar.
31: Okay. Great. You mean I get to talk to a chatbot that's speaking through?
0: Yes. Yes. And you have to pay for that, too.
31: Oh, great.
0: Isn't that fun?
31: So exciting. Mm-hmm. Did you see what Major League Baseball did with their TV contract?
0: No.
31: They told fans if you wanted to get the MajorLeagueBaseball.com expanded all the games, $150 a season, which actually is really a good price. And then they immediately signed a deal with ESPN. And to access that, you then have to also pay ESPN $30 a month.
0: Oh, God.
31: Think about the fans just for once.
0: No, they make way too much money. Way too much money. All right, so Waymo admitted in a Senate hearing that when their self-driving cars get confused by something like a construction cone or a person or a weird intersection, they signal to remote operators to help in the Philippines. Now, so these folks are not steering the car like Mario Kart.
31: No.
0: They're not doing that. They provide what they say contextual guidance. They say, you know, yes, that is a human. Please do not hit them. I mean, that's important stuff.
31: Really? So they're not grabbing a remote control and steering the car around the cone. They're saying that's a cone. Go ahead and drive over it or move to the right.
0: Now, but here's the part that I found interesting. All the workers are headquartered in Manila. Okay. Manila has the worst traffic on the planet Earth. Rush hour speed there tops is 11 miles per hour. It takes over 30 minutes to go 6 miles.
31: They have that huge roundabout that like 10,000 cars enter a minute.
0: So when what they did is they hired the worst traffic drivers on the planet to handle making a legal U-turn in Phoenix, Arizona.
31: But a cone in the road, that's nothing to these people. They're worried about 3,000 cars normally around them. They're like, just drive over it. Who cares?
0: It's not a problem. It's like you know, I don't know. It's like hiring a lifeguard who's drowning. I mean, that's just not a good thing. Have you ever Googled yourself? You type your name into ChatGPT or any other AI bot, and you should see what comes back right now. And it's going to frighten you, your phone number, your home address. And that's just the surface. You know, as a matter of fact, there's a whole story out right now that if you want to find somebody's phone number, you can actually put that into Google and it may appear under AI overviews. Because Google's AI has scraped everything on the internet. And if you dig a little deeper, anyone can find your social security number, your health records, your financial history. You see, data brokers collect and sell your personal information, and that fuels something that's called, are you ready for it? It's called a shadow score. And you want to think of it like a secret score on your entire digital life. You know, companies use it to judge if you're a high value VIP like me or a problem customer to be ignored like Andrew. Mm-hmm. And that's why I use Incogni. It works behind the scenes to track down where your data is exposed, and they submit all these removal requests right on for your behalf. I have to tell you, Incogni has completed over 2,800 now data removals just for me. And they don't stop there. They keep sending these follow-up requests so that this way you get on these data suppression lists. And once you're on that data suppression list, and you're just not allowed to get back on it. I mean, you're not going to be on any other data broker site after that if you are on these special suppression lists. So here's what you need to do. Go to privacykim.com. And again, that's privacykim.com. And then you're going to get 60% off. I use Incogni. I love it. And you will too. Let's see. We are going to talk about how you can find your lost documents using AI. And is your hotel key card triggering a live stream? This is really frightening stuff. And I read this story. I'm like, I couldn't wait to tell you guys and gals about it. And then, of course, we have just the best calls ever. And you have me and Andrew here on the Kim Komando Show. You want to get outside. 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
0: Hey, look, you can spend 20 minutes reading tech news from 10 different sites, or you can let me do it for you. 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All right, Paul in Austin, Texas. We're going to start with you right now, sir. What's going on?
6: Hi there. Hey, thank you for having me. I am, well, new to the show. I have The Current for a long time, and two recent things, Tech Junk, of which I am sure I'm a major holder, and cleaning up your phone memory, which my phone has been screaming, so it's probably time.
0: Screaming.
6: To do that. So thank you.
0: Paul, I'm drowning. I'm dying here. Paul, help me.
6: Well, no, I always thought tech stuff was alive and it did what it wanted anyway, so that's a whole thing.
0: Well, it may not have been in the past, but it sure is now with AI, I'll tell you that.
6: You're right. But the reason I'm calling is about a trip we're going to be taking to China, and my kids, who are in the tech world, turned to us and said, you need a burner phone, and my hyper-intelligent remark was, huh? So we dug into it a little bit, found the articles in the Wall Street Journal and other credible sources, talked to people who I think are knowledgeable in tech and travel, and they were 50-50, you do, you don't.
0: Well, the thing about going when you're going to China and you're bringing your tech is that you just have to assume that whatever you have on your phone, and this happened to a friend of mine quite recently, is that she actually sent me the video. She plugged in her laptop in the hotel's, she just connected to the hotel Wi-Fi in Beijing. And then all of a sudden her laptop started making all these noises and it got hot to the touch. They were just taking a full copy of everything on the hard drive just in the hotel.
31: I think someone does need a burner phone then.
0: What I would recommend on the safe side is that you do get a burner phone. And you can still bring your phone, but don't connect it to anything if you want to just use it as a camera. So this way you have all the photos that way. But when you start talking about burner phones, look at like a track phone from Motorola, like $30-$40 at Walmart. AT&T has a prepaid Motivate Max, again, the same price, as well as Straight Talk has a Samsung. And then from there,

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6: I'm Angelo Bavaro, still awaiting word from President Trump on a potential peace deal with Iran.
7: The president underscoring his demand that Iran can never possess a nuclear weapon. Iran laying out its demands, with the parliament national security leader saying this week. Iran wants, quote, the right to enriched uranium, possession of enriched uranium, authority over the Strait of Hormuz, and the removal of sanctions.
6: That is Fox's Alex Hogan. Anti-ICE protests continue outside New Jersey's Delaney Hall Detention Center. Local officials have now set up a protected protest zone with barricades. Governor Mikey Sherrill.
8: We had put them off for at least one night, but we did not have a lot of time, and we knew that they were ready to engage in a way and clear out protesters.
6: Six people were arrested Friday night after clashes with police. 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
10: A wreck on the southbound 5 right before Las Pulgas Road, crashing the center divider. It's going to be a pretty heavy drive on the southbound 5 from about that point at Las Pulgas onto the 78. Typical Saturday afternoon, Saturday evening traffic patterns. Logan Heights, a 15 southbound at Ocean View, wreck cleared away.
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3: 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Moments away from a really frightening story about how a hotel room key could be turning on hidden cameras inside the hotel room just by you putting the key in. God, what a crazy world we are in.
4: Where is it safe to stay?
3: I just
4: can't go to an Airbnb, can't go to a hotel. Guess what, Uncle Charlie? I'm coming over.
3: I need your couch. Karen in Atlanta, Georgia, you're up next. Hi there, Karen.
5: Hey, Kim. Thanks for taking my call. Love your show. I'm a real estate agent, and I have a lady who wants to list her house. Her husband died in December, and she has found a new boyfriend through a grief group she was on online. And they're making plans to move in together and do all this stuff. And he works on an oil rig out in the ocean. And he was coming down for Valentine's Day, but something broke on the ship, and he has to stay and fix it.
3: Yeah.
5: And so it's just like screaming every red flag in the world. This is a scam. This is a scam. This is a scam. And it's like, you can't. I talked to her niece and she says, yeah, we think it's a scam, but we don't know.
3: It's a scam. It's a scam.
4: Is the only reason she's selling her house because of this new
3: does he need
4: lover?
3: Money?
5: Yes. And I think, you know, he's like super rich, but he only needs $70,000 to finish paying for their new house. And I think that's why she's selling her old house so she can start a new life with this man.
4: Let her give a cent to this guy.
3: How much has she already given him? Do you know?
5: See, I don't know. I'm not. I asked her, you know, this sounds too good to be true. I said, are you sure this is not a scam? She goes, oh, I've checked him out. But I don't think she's checked him out because it's just too good to be true. Okay. It's all the red flags.
3: And so how long? So did she meet this guy online?
5: She met him online in a grief group.
3: My God. That's
4: shooting fish in a barrel.
3: Yes.
5: And his last name is the same as her husband's first name.
3: Oh, come on. Really?
5: So she thinks that her husband
3: sent
5: from
3: him
5: above
3: down?
5: Has sent him to her to take care of her.
3: No.
5: Since he's not here.
3: No, this has let's count how many red flags we have.
5: Exactly. Every red flag there is.
3: Yes, 100%. I mean, you've got the oil rig. Because he's not in the United States. The last name. I'm incredibly wealthy. I'm going to live with you forever and ever. We met on a grief support site on Facebook or whatever it was. He needs her to sell his house because he's incredibly wealthy but needs $70,000. Okay. All right. Let me tell you. You're a realtor. You've met incredibly wealthy people, right?
4: Are they always $70,000 short of a sale?
3: I mean, if somebody's incredibly wealthy, 70 grand is like, well, whatever.
4: Right.
3: You know? Man, you said you were talking to who, her niece or somebody?
5: Her niece. I was trying to talk to her niece, and she said that, you know, you can't tell her anything, that she just gets mad and cuts you off.
4: You guys have to have an intervention.
3: Yeah, there's got to be an intervention.
4: I mean, you got to come at her from all sides because you're right. People, we've talked to multiple people on the show who have been here where when they're at their lowest point of scammed, they won't believe you because they think, again, this guy was sent from above.
3: You know, I got an email the other day from a guy, romance scam. Karen, you're not going to believe this. Okay. All right. Romance scammed out of $680,000. I mean, $680,000.
5: I know, it's like, how in the world? But nobody wants to admit that the love of their life is a lie. I understand that.
3: Especially because, you know, if he died and she's grieving and if, oh, but that's just insidious, choosing the guy's name as a last name. That's really low.
4: It's low. Evil on top of evil.
3: Yeah, that is. Because that does say, oh, thank you, Lord, for bringing him down. And my husband's still taking care of me. Is there anybody else in the family you can talk to aside from the niece?
5: The niece is the only person contact I have.
3: Oh. There's a certain website I can tell you of. Offline, I don't want to give them any publicity.
5: Okay.
3: Where you can type in somebody's name and then they'll tell you every single relative that who's associated with them and give them your and give their phone number to you. I mean, because it's kind of hard because if you're like me, now you have a responsibility because if she does this, you're going to feel so guilty. You are. That she's sold her house.
5: I already do. I'm like, oh, but you bless your heart. You're getting scammed, and how can I stop it?
4: And she shouldn't sell her house because she's not moving in with this guy.
5: She's not going to have anything left.
4: Yeah, exactly.
3: No, she's not going to have anything left. Yeah. No. So here's what I'm doing. I'm going to put you on hold.
5: Okay.
3: And we will give you a site where you can type in the niece's name and then figure out who's related. And the reason why I'm hesitating is that I used this site the other day, Andrew. I don't know if I told you this.
4: Who are you tracking?
3: I was just curious what was online about Nancy Guthrie.
4: Oh, okay.
3: And I just typed in her name in Tucson. I had her home address, her VOIP phone number, her cell phone number that was verified 2 weeks ago, the kids' addresses, phone numbers. I mean,
4: it's all right there.
3: It's just nuts.
4: You remember, I don't know if it was last week or the week before, we had the reporter on talking about the work slavery scam.
3: Yes.
4: That is. And we kind of brushed the top of it. And now hearing this, the U.S. government gets their hands and involved in everything.
3: Right.
4: Why isn't there this push to, with our money and our willpower and our military and our forces, to go in and wipe these guys out that are stealing billions of dollars from Americans?
3: Well, in case you missed that, we're talking about there are scam compounds.
4: Yeah.
3: That's what they are. And primarily in Myanmar, Asia, where human trafficking victims are actually set to work 16-hour days, 18-hour days, scamming Americans. And where they are taught how to scam. And if they don't make the scam quotas, they get beaten. They get drugged or whatever it may be. And I thought the worst of that was when you've been in sales situations and when somebody, like, we have a cowbell upstairs.
4: Right.
3: And it's kind of a joke when, you know, when Tracy or somebody makes a big sale, it's like you ring the cowbell. Okay. When these human trafficking scammers scam somebody out of a lot of money in the United States, they actually go and ring a gong.
4: Right. They're having a celebration of stealing from people.
3: Gosh.
4: But I watch a couple of YouTubers, and they are able to use the internet to access the cameras, the security cameras, because, of course, these scammers need to be secure.
3: Of course.
4: They don't want to get their money stolen from them. Then they access the cameras, and while they're on the call in the call center with the scammer, they're like, hey, nice purple shirt, or hey, are you sitting next to someone named Martha, or whatever.
3: Well, that's what Kit Boga does all the time.
4: Exactly.
3: Yeah.
4: If they can do it, if a couple of YouTubers can do it, the power of the United States can track these things down. Is it the governments that want that money flooding in that aren't going to allow it to come to a stop?
3: I don't know. There should be something we could do.
4: It's ridiculous. I'm sick and tired of taking these phone calls.
3: Yeah, and especially, you know, it's so hard, you know, to tell people that they are getting scammed because they don't want to believe it.
4: No.
3: You know,
4: they don't want to believe that, A, they're that gullible or they're that dumb.
3: Right. Let's see. Thomas in St. Louis. Hi there, Thomas.
6: Hi, Kim. It's a little scary listening to you in the background as I get ready for my question. But just because so much bad stuff is going on, and speaking of bad stuff, I'm bringing up Nancy Guthrie again, which is a terrible situation. But it reminds me of your situation about a year ago when you had the Chilean gangs and you had SWAT teams.
3: Yeah, they targeted my house.
6: Yeah. And I've had people in my neighborhood going around. They break into cars. Luckily, they don't get into your house. But I'm thinking to myself, you know what? You must be the expert by now. And I bet you've got some advice for people who are living by themselves.
3: Yeah.
6: And how do you protect yourself physically, technologically?
3: Well, I'll tell you, Nancy, I was surprised that it doesn't appear as if there was a lot of security on that house.
4: She wasn't paying the monthly subscription for the camera.
3: It was only $5 a month.
4: And I am not trying to shame her daughter at all, but her daughter is extremely wealthy. The home that she lives in looks like it's
3: about $1 million house.
4: Exactly. Yeah. I'm sure that kind of expense, when it comes to your safety, is something they could have fit in the budget.
3: There was only one camera.
4: Yeah, no backyard cameras, indoor cameras.
3: Nothing. I was really surprised. And I was really surprised, I don't know if you heard me talk, when me say that all I had to do was punch her name in and I had her cell phone number, I had everything, and the kids and everybody else. And, you know, you hear me talk about Incogni, and that's one of the benefits of signing up for Incogni, is that you get yourself wiped out of these databases, you know. But so in regards to security, Thomas, you're right. I mean, my house got hit by a Wi-Fi jammer with a Chilean gang trying to break in because they thought that Barry and I had gone out to dinner, when actually we were in the kitchen making dinner. And all this ruckus has happened around me, and I go out on the patio and go, "Hi, guys." And there's this Phoenix SWAT. I'm like, "Hey, what's going on?" They're like, get inside. I'm like, "No, hi. Do you need something? Want some water or anything? No, get inside." But they were using a jammer. But fortunately, every camera, every security system in my home is hardwired with an Ethernet connection. So they were not able to jam the security system or the license plate readers or anything like that, because everything's all hardwired. And see, and that's the thing, that these Wi-Fi jammers are only a couple of $100. We're not talking like $5,000. They're literally $200. And so in answer to your question, Thomas, you have to have good security. You have to have a solid security system so that when you are there asleep, that you can live, you know, in peace and not be fearful.
6: Do you have an alarm that goes off? No, I didn't hear any alarm go off, at least in your house or even in Nancy Guthrie's house.
3: Well, they never got into my house.
6: Okay.
3: Yeah, they never. But I have a full-blown alarm system. And it does go off, and it's all hardwired. Went off this morning when I forgot to let the dogs out, which is always lovely. I'm sure the neighbor's like that. Oh, there's Kim again. Morning. Yeah. It's her. Yep.
6: Yeah.
3: But I didn't hear anything about an alarm system with the Guthrie incident as well. It's hard to say, because we can all speculate. We can do a whole bunch of things right after the fact, right? But if you're alone, your parents are alone, family members, friends are alone, they need to be aware. And in addition to that, I have a friend who's a couple of doors down from me, and she's wonderful. Her name's Jan. And when this happened with Nancy, I called Jan up and I texted her and I said, "Listen, somebody comes to your door and you don't know who they are, you call me. I don't care what time of day it is, I can be at your front door in a minute and a half." Especially because here's what's happening in Scottsdale. I don't know if you heard about this, Andrew, is that a couple was at home. They pretended they were delivery drivers for Instacart or Postmates or something like that with the order. And then the husband opened the door to get the order. They pushed their way in. They assaulted them. And then they were trying to steal their cryptocurrency.
4: Everywhere you look.
3: What a world. Thomas, thanks for your call. If you don't already get the current newsletter, make sure you sign up, because I'm doing a whole bunch of tips just about this, on how to make sure that you can stay safe. You know that glow that you see on people who just seem to radiate health? It's not just great lighting. 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
16: Hey, Kim. Thanks for taking my call.
3: You betcha.
16: I just appreciate how you give your advice and your funny humor you have with it. So.
3: Yes, we are always there.
16: Hey, so I was listening the other day, and you were in your tech updates, and you were talking about Wi-Fi possibly, you know, going through walls and checking on you in your house and all, and it made me think, and maybe you could help me with a mystery that I have, or at least a mystery to me. I live really remotely out in the country, and like my nearest neighbors are like maybe 1,000 yards away.
3: Okay.
16: And when I go to connect to my Wi-Fi, you know, it will show you what networks are available. And for years, it's just been my Wi-Fi network, right? Well, like a week and a half ago, a random network shows up.
3: What's it say?
16: It's still there. Yeah. And when I go to, you know, it's already checked to connect automatically, and it doesn't want that check box doesn't want to stay away.
3: Have you had any smart utilities, power company, anything like that installed?
5: Not recently. I do have smart electric meters.
10: That's it.
5: Really? But it would show up all of a sudden?
10: They may have been working on it. They may have put it in. They may have... we're seeing this all throughout the country, by the way.
4: What's the name of the network?
5: I use a rural telephone company for my internet.
4: Right, but the new one that popped
10: the
4: up.
10: The Wi-Fi network name.
5: Gary. Guy's named Gary. I know no Gary.
4: Maybe you have a guy sleeping in your walls.
10: I was just going to say, maybe it's not the smart children.
5: Well, and I live out in the country and it's remote, and I wondered, is there somebody camping now?
10: I wonder then that maybe somebody has a Starlink.
4: Oh, yeah, that could be it.
10: You know.
5: And I was wondering that, but what would be like the range that I would pick it up?
10: Oh, it can go far. It can.
4: Why don't you open up your front door and just start yelling Gary. For Gary?
10: Hey, Gary!
4: Gary! If you get back, hey, Laura! Then you know someone's out there.
10: I mean, you can always call the county sheriff and ask them to check it out. Because you don't want this to be the beginning of a Dateline episode, you know?
4: Laura called the Kim Commando show for help, but that led nowhere.
10: God, you're so mean. So mean.
4: But, it still could be the device inside the house that Gary could stand for, like, you know, geological, astronomical, rural yardstick or whatever.
10: Well, what you can do is use something called Wi-Fi analyzer or network analyzer, and you walk the property, figure out where the signal gets the strongest. And then, maybe it is Gary sitting in an RV.
4: Gary.
5: No, you're kicking me out, but okay. No.
10: And then, I've been getting a lot of notes about this, and smart utilities always seems to be the big culprit. So check out either Wi-Fi analyzer or network analyzer, and then let us know what it was.
4: And if you find Gary, have him call the show.
10: Absolutely. Still to come, hotel keys and live streams. Yeah, what's that about?
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0: 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All right. A guy found a porn video of himself and his girlfriend online filmed during a hotel stay 3 weeks earlier. 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Some of these hotel cards trigger hidden cameras when they're inserted in the door.
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0: 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It'd be fine.
1: Yeah, we're fine.
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11: Controlling the chaos, I'm Angelo Bavaro, Fox News. Anti-ICE protests continue outside of the Delaney Hall detention facility in Newark, New Jersey. There have been several violent confrontations, and now state police also involved.
12: The police are being engaged, they're being called to, but there's not the threats or the real serious agitation that happens whenever an ICE agent appears. So a slight shift in tone. It was Newark police out in front last night as well, and there was violence overnight. The police marched first with ballistic shields. They were followed by officers on horseback. They had to release chemical irritants, tear gas, and flashbang grenades in order to clear the street. It took about half an hour, 45 minutes of really a back and forth combat.
11: That is Fox's Steve Harrigan. Still awaiting word from President Trump on a potential peace deal with Iran.
13: The president underscoring his demand that Iran can never possess a nuclear weapon. Iran laying out its demands, with the parliament national security leader saying this week. Iran wants, quote, the right to enriched uranium, possession of enriched uranium, authority over the Strait of Hormuz, and the removal of sanctions. Democrats are criticizing the administration, and they argue that this conflict is only strengthening the regime.
11: That is Fox's Alex Hogan. A bus driver from New York has been charged with multiple counts of involuntary manslaughter in connection with a crash that killed five people on Interstate 95 in Virginia on Friday. State police say more charges are pending against 48-year-old Jing Dong of Staten Island. Dong was among the dozens injured in that crash. Investigators say the bus failed to slow down when it was coming up on a construction zone. NTSB board member Tom Chapman.
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16: A wreck on the southbound 5 right before Las Pulgas Road, crashing the center divider. It's going to be a pretty heavy drive on the southbound 5 from about that point at Las Pulgas onto the 78. Typical Saturday afternoon, Saturday evening traffic patterns. Logan Heights, a 15 southbound at Ocean View, wreck cleared away.
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1: All right, listen to me, everybody, and listen very closely. We are going on the definitive Alaska cruise. And I mean the definitive Alaska cruise. There's lots of Alaskan cruises out there that are totally lightweight. We're going on the real one. It'll be the third week in August. It begins in Vancouver, British Columbia. There, we board a spectacular brand new ship of the Princess Line. And I mean brand new, just commissioned. And we'll sail through the inside passage to Ketchikan, Juneau, historic Skagway, then right up to the face of the towering ice fields in Glacier Bay National Park, and in the majestic College Fjord. The cruise itself is great. But take it from me, because I know Alaska.
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5: There's just no way we're alone in this universe. It's just, to me, it's impossible.
6: If you do the math about the number of galaxies and the number of suns in the galaxies and the number of galaxies, it's impossible to believe that other life has not existed. And frankly, the numbers would tell you that there's got to be other intelligent life. If we are, the human species is a curious species. We can't wait to build craft that take us out into the universe to explore. So who's to say there aren't other species out there that feel the same level of curiosity that have come here to look around? And I think the Earth It's teeming with life. We are so interesting. I have this theory, George. I think all intelligent life is interesting to all other intelligent life. And for me, that's all I need to know to understand why we're being visited.
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1: All right, open lines coming up. I've got quite a bit of information that I'm going to sprinkle around. Here's one, for example. This comes from Gary in Las Vegas, listening to KXNT 840. Art, did you see the story on Channel 8? That's our CBS affiliate in Las Vegas at 6. George Knapp did a story about the strange humming noise in Pahrump. People in Pahrump can't find the source of the hum. Could it be from your radio station? No, it's not on the air yet. Or could it be something going on in Dreamland? Anyway, in case you hadn't seen it, I thought you'd like to know. Well, no, I didn't see it. Yes, I certainly do know about the Pahrump hum. As I've said on this program before, I've got a very good friend who lives across town, works at the test site, and he lives over on the other side of town. I guess I better not say, but the other side of town, and he built a porch. And in doing so, he sunk some 2x4s, or bigger, into the ground, and when he did, he got so much hum that he couldn't sleep at night. This is no joke. He ended up removing that porch because he could not sleep at night. So there you've got it. A little bit of an update on a sort of a weird thing going on out here where I am. Now, I got a fax tonight that you've got to hear. This is incredible. Maybe somebody out there can help out with this. Dear Art, I'm writing to you to see if I can get some help from you or your vast listening audience. I live in rural eastern Washington near the Manistash Ridge. That's M-A-N-A-S-T-A-S-H, Manistash Ridge. On our property, there is a hole. Like the previous owners and the owners before them, we have been throwing our trash into the hole. Apparently, the hole has been there as long as anybody can remember. At first, I thought it was an ancient well. Anyway, the hole is 9 feet, 9 inches in diameter. There is a stone retaining wall around it, and we've put a steel door on top to keep anybody from falling into it. As I said earlier, people have been throwing their trash into the well, that's in quotes, for decades. Furniture, household trash, dead cows, building debris, you name it. The thing is that I noticed that the hole never filled up. So I got curious, actually obsessed. I began trying to measure the depth of the hole. So I emptied 3 fishing reels of about 1,500 yards of monofilament, trying to determine the depth. Soon, I was buying fishing line in bulk. So far, I've sunk about 80,000 feet of line into the hole without reaching bottom. My wife, that's 80,000 feet, folks. My wife works at a local university with a geology department. We hope to get some professional scholarly help in determining the depth of the hole. As far as I can tell, there's nothing else particularly strange about the hole except for 2 other things. One, dogs refuse to get within about 100 feet of it. Birds will not sit on the retaining wall or metal door. Another strange thing is, there is no echo when you yell into it. None. Indeed, I've never heard anything hit bottom when tossed in. We once tossed in an old refrigerator and never heard it hit bottom. No crash, no splash, no crunch. I hope your listeners can help with possible explanations. I'm wondering if this, based on my measurements so far, is the deepest hole on Earth. Signed, Mel, and I've got his last name here. Thank you, Art Bell, and listeners. And I thought you would enjoy hearing about that. I sure did. Perusing the mainstream news a little bit, Kenneth Starr now says he's going to stay and finish. There were a bunch of people out there saying that Kenneth Starr had conducted 2 mock trials of the Clintons. That's now said to have been a rubbish story. Prosecutors are vowing to seek the death penalty in the case of Lawrence Singleton, now accused of killing a prostitute. And I guess the best you can say there is better late than never. Should have done that first time around. There should have never been a case of a Lawrence Singleton involved in the justice system after the first time. He should have been gone forever, and you and I both know it. Airline accidents rose last year. National Transportation Safety Board saying that passenger deaths and major accidents rose last year. 380 people dead. But, you know, that's from crashes, and they didn't say how many died from just getting sick on airplanes. I'm telling you, I'm going to do it. I'm going to find the right person. I'm going to do a program on that. I'm so angry about that, I could scream. If I was any better, I would scream. Here's a fact. Lately, it seems I get sick a few days after beginning a trip. Or a few days after returning, Art. If I get sick as a result of the outbound portion, the trip is seriously disrupted. In either case, I lose several days' productivity. The prevalence of non-refundable tickets has undoubtedly increased the number of infectious sick people on airliners. Considering how many people get sick from diseases they contract in poorly ventilated airliner cabins, I would suspect many more are killed by poor ventilation than are killed in airline crashes. Right on the money, my friend. Right on the money. You see, in the days when they used to allow smoking on aircraft, remember those days long ago? They had to bring in a lot of outside air in order to take care of the smoke problem. Now, once they stopped the smoking, they began more recirculating, and the germs go round and round. And that's how I got sick. No question about it. You could count back the day I began to get sick from, it was just the right germination period from when I'd been on the airliner coming back from Mexico. Our friends in Chicago are underwater nearly. The weather across the U.S. is utterly, absolutely bizarre. Buffalo, New York, yesterday, 70 degrees. Chicago, with a couple of inches of rain, boom like that. The South, with ugly, violent weather. Something's changing. Former heavyweight boxing champ Riddick Bowe, in and out of the U.S. Marine Corps, measured in days, hours, really. And I think the Marine Corps is not necessarily for millionaires who are used to being pampered and having whatever they want. I'm sure he got down to Paris Island, found out you don't get whatever you want when you're in basic training in the Marine Corps, and so he didn't last very long. That was generally predictable, wasn't it? Well, I've got a lot more because it has been adding up. There has been another response from the person who calls himself Priest. We're going to get that up on the webpage and keep you informed. as it comes along. So, open lines, Friday night, Saturday morning. Anything you cats want to talk about is fair game. I do, I'm trying to be fair now to Major Ed Dames. I have got a definitive result on the Philip Taylor Kramer case. And I'm really trying to get hold of Kathy Kramer. So, Kathy, if you're out there, call me. Somehow I lost Kathy's number. And I've got to talk to Kathy before I make public what Ed Dames has reported. At any rate, he will be going on the air with us March 6th, and we'll get it resolved between now and then, hopefully long before. All right, to the lines, west of the Rockies, you're on the air. Hi.
8: Hi, Mr. Bill. How are you?
1: Well, sick.
8: Oh, this is not Mr. Bill?
1: Yes, it is.
8: Oh, okay. I want to ask you something.
1: All right.
8: Your previous guest. I'm a first-time caller.
1: Yes, sure.
8: I don't know if you've ever heard this story that has been on all the news last month, and they did a sighting show on it about these children that had, I think it was England, that they had seen this UFO. There was over 28 little kids, elementary, and they went out and interviewed them. I saw it. I've seen it twice on TV.
1: Yeah, I heard something about that.
8: And the thing I want to comment and ask you, Mr. Bell, is every one of these children was taken in separately and told. They told the same story that the alien beings, they described them, they all saw them. The alien beings told every child that unless we stopped what we were doing on this planet, we were going to destroy it, and they wanted the message to be given to the children. I don't know who the alien beings expected the children to do anything about it, but many, many researchers and scientists and government people went down and interviewed these kids, and then that's the last you've heard of it.
1: Right.
8: But it was on every show. And the other thing you said with your guest that came across, if people will just put their common thinking helmets on and wonder, it was over how many years ago when they landed on the moon, Mr. Bell, our astronauts?
1: Long time ago.
8: Oh, give me an approximate time.
1: 30 years.
8: That's what I was going to guess. Okay, and common sense just has made me wonder, like many people, it just totally stopped. They have regressed rather than progressed.
1: Well, I've always wondered about that myself. Thank you. It just stopped. And that is something to wonder about. And there are a lot of arguments that can be made that suggest that, well, yes, we went and we went several times. We didn't find anything more than rocks. Now, that is certainly one scenario worthy of serious consideration. That, well, we didn't find anything. So, naturally, we stopped. We could no longer justify the use of that kind of money without getting significant return of some sort for going to the moon or on to Mars or whatever. Or you can imagine there were other reasons that we stopped. I think you can give equal weight to both scenarios. Stephen Greer, Dr. Greer, a very, very articulate guest on this subject, and I think there's going to be some... This is going to be a very interesting spring, this coming spring, isn't it? West of the Rockies, you're on the air. Hi.
9: Hi, Art, this is Martin in Oceanside, and I was wondering if you've ever talked with Dr. Jack Kasher, who reviewed the STS-48 footage.
1: Well, I've talked to a lot of people about STS-48. But not that doctor. What does he say?
9: They've had him on sightings and a couple other programs, and apparently, from what I can get from the report, it was NASA itself who got him. He was a physics professor at Nevada University, I believe, or University of Nevada, and he tried to prove it to be ice crystals, but there was no way he could do it.
1: Mm-hmm.
9: And some NASA officials at press conference even said that we are confident that he would prove it to be ice crystals, but he's talked quite a bit about it. And
1: I've got a report for you that you might find interesting.
9: What is it?
1: The following. Hey, Art, I don't know if you've already heard it, but one of the shuttle astronauts said they got a great view of Hale Bopp this morning. This was prior to landing. And it looked like it had two tails. If you check out this page and then listen to the audio, you'll probably hear it for yourself. I caught a NASA news brief at 9:30 yesterday morning. Maybe they'll have it on every half hour. So apparently, without the atmosphere to look through, the astronauts got a good look at the comet, and it looked like it had two tails, and that was apparently radio traffic that passed between the shuttle and ground. Interesting, eh?
9: What time can we see it now on the, let's see, I'm at the West Coast, so if I took binoculars out?
1: About an hour prior to sunrise in the eastern sky.
9: Okay, good.
1: And I guess she's about 20 degrees above the horizon now, almost far enough for me to see. I've got a mountain range to the east, and I'm waiting for it to either get high enough or shift to the western horizon. So I've been desperately trying to see Hale-Bopp without any luck yet. I know a lot of you have seen it, though.
9: And I'm glad you're alive.
1: Oh, me too. Thank you. Yeah, a lot of rumors going around that I was dead. Still getting calls from affiliates saying, is Art alive? We've heard he's dead. You should see the messages going around on the internet. Sorry to disappoint those who would be preparing to have a party. No, I'm not dead. Wild card line, you're on the air. Hello.
10: Hi, Art. I was calling about

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6: I'm Chris DeMayo. Anti-ICE protests continue outside a detention center in New Jersey.
7: They have not been running this facility well. They've not been running it competently. They have been increasing tensions in a way that's not helpful to public safety. This is not what we believe in here in New Jersey. We are doing our job. We are keeping the public safe.
6: Governor Mikey Sherrill, Homeland Security denies the allegations that the facility is not well run. Six people were arrested Friday night after skirmishes with police. President Trump reacting after several artists pulled out of his America 250 concert series.
8: He's floated the idea of canceling the concert and giving a speech instead.
6: Fox's Alex Hogan at the White House. Nearly two dozen are dead after a truck carrying refugees flipped over in Afghanistan. A government spokesman says that the truck fell into a ditch. America's listening to Fox News.
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10: A wreck on the southbound 5 right before Las Pulgas Road, crashing the center divider. It's going to be a pretty heavy drive on the southbound 5 from about that point at Las Pulgas onto the 78. Typical Saturday afternoon, Saturday evening traffic patterns. Logan Heights, a 15 southbound at Ocean View, wreck cleared away.
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0: we take you back to the past on Art Bell Somewhere in Time.
1: Well, you're not going to believe this one. On top of being ill for the last several days, you know, when it rains, it pours, under the category of when it rains, it pours, I've got next to me what's called a cart rack. It's an affair with slotted little holes that hold the commercials and the bumper music and all that sort of thing. Part of it came apart during the break. And several, you know, a bunch of carts fell down. As a matter of fact, I've got them all down here. And so I thought, oh my God, this is awful. I thought I would fix it, and I ran into the other room. It's my luck. I ran into the other room and got a container of super glue. And I guess I hadn't put the top back on it, so I thought, that's all right. I will cut, you know that stupid little plastic top. So I took a pair of scissors right here, and I cut the top off the super glue to get it to flow. Well, it flowed all right. It flowed all over me. And then I went, you know, as you do, you try to pick it off, right? So I tried to pick it off, but it was still flowing on my finger. And I think that I've glued my lips together. I have, in fact, glued my lips together. So I've got it all over my hand, all over my fingers, and I appear to have glued my lips together. Boy, I'll tell you. So let me work with this for a second. This is the dumbest thing that I've ever done by a country mile. I've actually glued my lips together. We'll be right back.
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1: All right, well, I think I've ripped my lip apart. God. I've got a caller sitting on hold. Let's, caller, are you there?
7: I sure am.
1: Go ahead. Now, you've got a tape, right?
7: Right.
1: You predicted that a hole would be found in the earth.
7: Yes. So what you're going to hear on tape is dovetailing from my first prediction from the year before.
1: Yeah, that's fine.
7: Then I made another prediction, but that's not on here. Then I said, off the record, I wanted to give you that other one about the hole.
1: All right.
7: Okay, here we go.
8: From last year was a swarm of air troubles. Yeah. Oh. Ding, ding, ding, ding. You're absolutely right, sir. You certainly hit that one on the head.
9: Well, it was a toss-up, so that one I think you could record, but my other thing was I also see like a hole in the earth somewhere, like an undiscovered cave or something like that.
8: Really?
9: It's just off the record.
8: A portal, possibly, to the world below.
9: But hey, wow. By the way, did you hear about the Indonesian?
7: There you go.
1: Wow! Ding, ding, ding, ding, ding! Oh, very good, very good, sir.
7: Thank you.
1: I really appreciate that. Well, all right, there it is.
7: And if we don't record that officially, I want to...
1: I have got to interview this guy. What do you think about this? I mean, this does sound pretty weird, huh?
7: Well, sure.
1: I think I ripped part of my lip off. Oh, man. All right, sir, thank you very much.
7: Good talking to you.
1: Right, take care. I did. In my panic, I ripped part of my lip off. That's really pathetic. Dear Art, concerning the facts you received regarding the bottomless hole, if this is a true story, then Mel is an idiot. That's not fair. I can't imagine thinking it was appropriate to throw things like a refrigerator down holes that they thought led to their groundwater supply. If the hole really is 80,000 feet deep, then I would imagine there is a university nearby that would love to study it. True. Troy and Sacramento. God, a piece of my lip is gone. I've got this all over my hands now. This really, really sucks. This is the worst super glue incident that I've ever had, and I've had many in my lifetime. See, I was in a hurry because we're in the break. Unbelievable. Now I'll get to sit here and pick this off for the rest of the program. West of the Rockies, you're on the air. Hello.
10: Hello, Art. Let me kill the radio here real quick.
1: Thank you.
10: And I'm sorry about your lip incident there.
1: Well, you know what happened? It flowed all over my fingers, and I thought that was, you know, it almost dries instantly, but it wasn't dry, and so I put it up to start to pick it off, you know, the way you do?
10: Uh-huh.
1: And instead, it flowed right over my lip. And then I closed my lip, and the rest you can imagine.
10: Neat trick for talk show host.
1: Yeah, really.
10: This is Smoker Dave in Mesa.
1: Yeah.
10: And hello to everybody at work. I'm kind of amazed that you can't see hail pop above the mountain range yet.
1: I've got a 5,500-foot mountain between Pahrump and Las Vegas directly east of me.
10: Because I've been even able to point it out to my boss at work from where I work at like 4:30, 5 o'clock in the morning. We can see it even in city lights here.
1: Well, I envy you.
10: And I'm going out in about a couple hours here with my 4.5-inch Meade telescope.
1: Mm-hmm.
10: Have you been getting better with that?
1: Well, not yet.
10: Have you found Polaris with it yet?
1: I found the moon. Give me a break. That's all I found is the moon.
10: So the first time I took it out, I got Polaris, and then I got Mars, and tonight will be the second night I'm taking it out.
1: Mm-hmm.
10: And I'm going to go out and try to get hail bop on it here in a couple hours.
1: Well, if it doesn't get high enough, as I say, I've got this big mountain range, and what do you estimate hail bop to be above the horizon now, about 20 degrees at best?
10: Yeah, it's about 20 degrees, and actually you can still see it. I mean, here with the city lights, we can only see the very brightest stars, and you just look for a bright star that looks fuzzy.
1: All right. Yes, I've got you. Thank you very much. And then I would assume once you get a telescope on it that you can see a very definitive tail. I'm jealous. As I say, I've got this large mountain range that rises directly to the east of me, and eventually, of course, it's going to move to the west, and then I'll have it made. But I'm jealous. Jealous. East of the Rockies, you're on the air. Hello.
11: Yes, this is Mike from Dubuque.
1: Hello, Mike.
11: Last time I called you was a week ago today when you were talking to JC.
1: Mm-hmm.
11: That was
1: yes.
11: fun, wasn't it?
1: Very different, yes. Typical of what we do on this show, different.
11: I wanted to ask you if you could do me a favor.
1: What do you have in mind?
11: I caught part of a show quite a while ago that you did on Bigfoot, and you had a Bigfoot yell.
1: Oh, yeah, I've got it.
11: Can you play that for me?
1: Well, it's pretty scary stuff.
11: Yes.
1: Why?
11: Well, I have a friend that goes to school in the University of Wisconsin in Madison.
1: Yeah.
11: And he is, I'm not exactly sure what he does, but his specialty, he's doing his master's thesis in animal, I guess you call it languages.
1: Yeah.
11: Trying to figure out exactly how much animals have the ability to communicate.
1: All right. Here is the first one. This is only so-so. It's good, but not great.

0: You know, that sounds to me more like the victim of a proctologist, you know?
1: Yeah, that wasn't the one that I heard.
0: That's right. The other one that I have is a very, very serious Yeti yell. And I have had experts on the air.
1: Okay.
0: Experts on the Yeti who have heard this and say, yes, oh, yes, that is genuine.
1: Okay.
0: You know, a number of people have studied. So here comes the genuine Yeti yell, and nobody would ever want to hear this in the dead, dark night in the middle of a forest. Here it is.

0: it is, what does that say to you?
1: Well, I was wondering, I'm recording this right now.
0: Well, what does that say to you? When you hear that, what does that say to you?
1: Don't come any closer, and go as far away as possible.
0: At least that, huh?
1: But he was, hopefully when I when this tape comes out, it'll be good enough. But, you know, recording off the radio doesn't give you a very good copy.
0: That's true.
1: Even on the digital
0: tape. If you have a computer, I think they've got a sound clip of that up on the website.
1: Okay.
0: All right.
1: That would probably be all I need, because it can be, he needed to be digital so he can break it down.
0: I see.
1: So he can, you know, do all whatever they do to animal cries.
0: All right. Well, I'll look forward to your report. Get back to us.
1: I will.
0: All right. Take care, my friend. Actually, a little piece of my lip in the ashtray here. God, it hurts. I've got this stuff all over me now. Stinking super glue. You know, it doesn't have to be like water. I've had this other super glue. It's a little bit better. It's super glue gel or something, but it's still bad, and it still grows on you. But this stuff, this is like water. I mean, this just flowed over me like turning on a spigot. Now I've got to wait for my lip to heal. First time caller line, you're on the air. Hello.
2: Yes, Art. Thanks for taking my call.
0: Mm-hmm.
2: Milt from Como Country up here in Seattle.
0: Yes, sir.
2: About 3 or 4 weeks ago, you had a fellow on from back east someplace that had a machine that cleansed the blood. And he was talking about curing cancer.
0: Oh, that was Wayne Green.
2: Wayne Green.
0: Yeah.
2: And is there some way that I can get the... I have a chance to write down his address or phone number.
0: Well, I don't have it offhand, but what I would recommend is getting a copy of the program.
2: Do I need to know what day he was on?
0: No, just the last Wayne Green program we did.
2: Yeah, I have a very dear friend that has lupus, and that was one of the things he said he'd had some success with. So we're kind of interested in seeing what he has to offer there.
0: Been tempted to try it myself lately.
2: Uh-huh. Yeah, I guess you got from the plane trip, huh?
0: I'm so angry. I'm so angry about that.
2: Yeah, well, the same thing happens to me every time I go on a trip. I get sick.
0: What a price to pay for a vacation, you know?
2: Really, really.
0: Few days of vacation and an equal number of days flat on my back, sick as a dog.
2: Yeah, there's a lot of tough bugs going around.
0: And now on top of everything else, I mean, it's when it rains, it pours. I've ripped my lip.
2: Yeah, I heard you super glued it, huh?
0: I did, yeah, during the break.
2: Well, that stuff dries awful quick. I've glued my fingers together before.
0: I appreciate the call, sir. It was a natural reaction. I just put my, you know, you want to get it when it's just dried, you know, before it really sinks in, right? And I had a couple of fingers here about glued together, so I put it up to my mouth to try and pull it off in moss. And that's when it flowed across my lip. Bad move for a talk show host. I'm going to be interviewing somebody next week, I believe, named Emily Lau. Emily is an elected Hong Kong representative, and she's going to talk to us, I believe, Monday. Now, it's tentative, all right, because we're talking about a connection to the other side of the world, something we can do. And she's really sticking her neck out because I think Emily's liable to end up in jail, and I've talked to my source about this very carefully, thoroughly. But she wants to go on the air. She wants to talk about this. She is an elected representative of what is left of the Hong Kong government now prior to the takeover in July. So we are going to talk to Emily. I think at great risk to her physical self. But it's her choice. First time caller line, you're on the air. Hello.
3: Hi, Art. Thanks for taking my call.
0: Sure. Where are you?
3: I'm in Sault Ste. Marie, Ontario, Canada.
0: Yes, sir.
3: It's been nearly 2 years now since you last had Gordon Michael Scallion on, and we're getting close to the time where these major earth changes are supposed to be taking place. Do you plan to have him on?
0: I've got a message in to Gordon Michael Scallion. I've not heard back from him. I know that he has been flat out of touch with the media. So when I hear from him, if I can get him on the air, you know I will.
3: Okay, one more question, quick question.
0: Sure.
3: I'm thinking of investing in a satellite dish network.
0: Yep.
3: And I heard you once say that you may be going on there where we can
0: We may, yes.
3: Get your entire program. Is that still in the works?
0: Still in the works, yes. The Dish Net. I love Dish, by the way. I've got it here, and I'm in love with it. And yes, the deal is still in the works. No, it is not yet complete. When it is, again, I'll let you know immediately. But very much in the works.
3: Okay, thanks a lot.
0: Okay, sir. Take care. I guess they can buy it up there in Canada, huh? Whew, you should see how much of myself I have glued. That was really dumb. West of the Rockies, you're on the air. Hello.
4: Hi.
0: Hi.
4: I feel so bad about your poor lip.
0: Oh, man. What a way to go, you know?
4: I think I have a solution for you. Baby oil.
0: Baby oil?
4: Yeah. Yeah. If you put it on the super glue that's dried, it should help to take it off.
0: Well, it's a little late for my lip.
4: I'm sorry about that.
0: In other words, there's actually a portion of my lip. Actually, well, I can see it here in my ashtray.
4: That's really gross.
0: It is gross, isn't it?
4: Anyway,
0: it was an emergency. I mean, you're on a break. You come back, and you're sitting here mumbling because part of your lip is glued together.
4: I know.
0: You've got two choices.
4: Mercury must be retrograde or something.
0: Oh.
4: Anyway, good luck to you.
0: It's a full moon, too, isn't it?
4: Glad you're feeling better.
0: Well, that's, yeah. Thank you.
4: You're welcome.
0: See you later. Wild card line, you're on the air. Hello.
5: Hi, Art. This is Cynthia from San Diego.
0: Hello, Cynthia.
5: I have been trying and trying and trying to get a hold of you for so long.
0: Well, here you are.
5: Yes, I am. I have a few things I've been wanting to tell you about.
0: Okay.
5: First thing is, I got to visit CBC a few weeks ago.
0: You did?
5: Yes. I was up in Medford, Oregon with my family on some family business.
0: I've heard they've got a sign out there.
5: Yep. I took a picture and everything.
0: You did? Well, I've never been up there. Can you imagine that?
5: I have relatives that live up there.
0: Says something about Home of the Art Bell program,
5: yes,
0: show
5: it's
0: or
5: a big,
0: something?
5: Yes, a huge sign, and it's on the middle of a street. It's in not a very big place.
0: Right.
5: And there it is, you know, and it's in there. They have the offices in three little homes, like craftsman-style houses.
0: Right.
5: And they have five cats on the premises.
0: Yeah, that's right. They're cat people up there.
5: Yes.
0: And they've been slowly buying out the block, you know, as they
5: uh-huh.
0: expand.
5: Yes.
0: I think they'll own the whole block soon.
5: Yes. The other thing is, did you receive a package in the mail from, with a CD in it today, maybe yesterday, from a band called Savior Machine?
0: No, but we're going to go back up to the post office in the morning, so I imagine it's waiting up there.
5: Yes. Well, Ed and I, we sent it to you on behalf of a friend of ours.
0: Oh, that's nice.
5: And it's basically, we call it the soundtrack to the end of the world.
0: Soundtrack to the end of the world?
5: Yes, it's kind of like music for the quickening.
0: Wow.
5: Yes, we hope you'll find it very interesting.
0: All right. Maybe I'll play some. You never know.
5: Yes.
0: I'll look for it tomorrow.
5: It's very well done.
0: Thank you, dear.
5: Can I say one more thing?
0: One more thing.
5: Okay, we saw Mars Attacks not too long ago. And did anybody ever tell you that you're parodied in it?
0: No.
5: You are.
0: Where?
5: I'm serious.
0: Where?
5: There's a character in there. He's kind of a wheel-and-dealing Vegas guy.
0: Oh, yeah.
5: And I was, he's played by Jack Nicholson, who also plays the president in the movie.
0: Yeah.
5: And I was looking at him, and he has your mustache. And then I was, like, paying attention to it a lot more as the movie went on. And later on, they had him wearing this shirt that was pretty wild, and it had, like, UFOs and planets and stuff all over it.
0: Yep.
5: And then at the very, very end, I was looking at the credits, and I noticed that they kept calling him Art throughout the entire movie. That he was, until he... and then at the very end, the credits said his name was Art Land.
0: Really?
5: So Vegas is Art Land. Isn't that great?
0: Humor is, yes, I've heard a very great deal about that movie. All right.
5: Yeah, you really have to see it.
0: All right, thank you. Yes, you're right. I really have to see it. Look, we're going to Alaska. It's filling fast. If you want to come to Alaska with us, and we're going on the definitive real Alaskan cruise, really going into the interior of Alaska. You want to see the real Alaska, you come along on this one, folks.
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3: There's just no way we're alone in this universe. It's just, to me, it's impossible.
4: If you do the math about the number of galaxies and the number of suns in the galaxies and the number of galaxies, it's impossible to believe that other life has not existed. And frankly, the numbers would tell you that there's got to be other intelligent life. If we are, the human species is a curious species, we can't wait to build craft that take us out into the universe to explore. So who's to say there aren't other species out there that feel the same level of curiosity that have come here to look around? And I think the Earth, it's teeming with life. We are so interesting. I have this theory, George. I think all intelligent life is interesting to all other intelligent life. And for me, that's all I need to know to understand why we're being visited.
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6: Well, I believe as a talk show host, I now have probably had it all happen to me. This is the perhaps one of the largest atrocities that I've ever committed upon myself yet. Hey, Art, if, like the man in Eastern Washington, I had a deep hole in my backyard, I'm afraid curiosity would get the better of me, and here's what I'd do. After building a platform to work from, I'd mount a good telescope like the one you have. Thank you. Then with a good quality mirror, I would reflect sunlight down the hole to see exactly what was there using the telescope. Well, that's not a bad idea, but I mean, he's got 80,000 feet of monofilament down there so far. And I'm not sure reflected light would do the job. Maybe a laser. I don't know. Hey, Art, do you think JC was behind this lip job? No, it was me. It's my own stupidity. It wasn't JC. That's Nathan in Bristol, Tennessee. I'm sure he might have wished it on me. Well, I'm going to be picking this off for the rest of the weekend. East of the Rockies, you're on the air. Hello.
7: Yeah, let me turn that off.
6: Yep, turn that off.
7: Art, yes. Four things. First, when you played that Yeti out,
6: yes,
7: my three cats just went nuts.
6: Oh, I know. They don't like it.
7: Number two, JC, keep up the good work. These guys, I think they're so comical. I received so much entertainment from them. I grew up with Jim and Tammy Baker.
6: Oh, you did?
7: Oh, yeah. It's just hilarious.
6: I used to watch Jim and Tammy.
7: Makes two of us.
6: Really?
7: Well, for that matter, my family, too. It was just comical.
6: Yeah, it was.
7: But then again, Tammy, I'm also a Calvinist.
6: Tammy was a lot of fun, too. What's a Calvinist?
7: John Calvin.
6: Yeah.
7: In the Great Reformation, back with Martin Luther.
6: Oh, yes.
7: I was reared in that type of church.
6: Uh-huh.
7: Number three, with your guest, I, too, have seen things up in the sky that I have no knowledge of what they are, but, yeah, somewhat mysterious. What bothers me is he would not name those people that are willing to go public.
6: Well, he is willing to do that at the appropriate time.
7: But now,
6: to do that.

0: that ahead of time would put them in danger. And he,
1: you think so? Why?
0: Yeah, because he wants them to all to come out at once.
1: Hmm.
0: He's going to do that this spring. Weren't you listening?
1: Oh, yeah, I was listening. That's what bothers me. I mean, there's so many outlets. Well, I guess it's the onslaught that I find troublesome. So many people at one time.
0: Well, I think, though, he's right. Thank you for the call. Safety in numbers. I think Dr. Greer is exactly right. Safety in numbers. I would not expect him to name people willy-nilly tonight in the interview. I think that would be very irresponsible. If you listen carefully to what his objective was, it is to get a lot of people of great character who are vetted, who can go before congressional sources under sworn conditions and give testimony and break this whole thing open. No, I think he's on exactly the right track. Exactly the right track. Wild card line, you're on the air. Hi.
2: Good morning, Art.
0: Good morning.
2: Wait, let me turn my radio off.
0: Yeah, oh yeah, turn it off and get good and close to the phone. Yell at us because you're not too loud.
2: Okay, sir. I'm sorry about your lip.
0: Yeah.
2: Were you,
0: thank you.
2: Thinking about that Sealed with a Kiss record?
0: Sealed with a Kiss.
2: That?
0: Nobody would kiss me right now. Lips do grow back, right?
2: Excuse me?
0: I said lips grow back, right?
2: Yes, hopefully. Right.
0: Yeah.
2: Yes, sir. I really enjoy your program. I just got the Beijing radio.
0: Oh, you got the Beijing?
2: Yeah, it's fantastic.
0: Tell everybody, is it or is it not absolutely amazing?
2: It is great. I'll tell you. I've got a couple of other shortwave radios in that price range.
0: Mm-hmm.
2: But they can't hold a candle to this, Art.
0: I know. It is the most amazing radio.
2: And I also have, of course, the crank. It takes about, I get about 30 minutes. And
0: yeah,
2: also
0: that's
2: I have
0: right.
2: the solar power pack.
0: They do sell it. You don't need it, but it's kind of neat. I mean, you can, you know, have you tried it yet? You can put that solar pack under a light bulb.
2: Yeah, right now I'm charging it up. About an hour from now, I'm still going to listen to your show, and I'll email you as to how it is.
0: Yeah, but what I was telling everybody is you can actually run that radio directly off no more light than comes from like a 100-watt bulb.
2: Mm-hmm.
0: It's amazing. All right, sir, I appreciate the call. Thank you. If you want to get one of the Beijing radios before they're gone, it's 1-800-522-8863. West of the Rockies, you're on the air. Hi.
3: Oh, Art?
0: Yes.
3: When you had Whitney Strieber on, he said that the asteroid crossed the Earth's path about 270,000 miles.
0: That's right.
3: Well, in Strange Universe, they had a... they showed a guy in California took a picture of a asteroid going through the atmosphere, and it was only about 80 miles high.
0: That's right. It's also on dark skies.
3: Yeah.
0: So, we've had, that's called a bullet graze.
3: Yeah, that just glanced off the atmosphere.
0: That's right.
3: Yeah, in Isaiah 24:20, it talks about the earth wobbling when one of these things hit. That the earth will wobble like a drunkard.
0: What would happen if the earth actually began to wobble?
3: I don't know, but...
0: Whatever, it wouldn't be good.
3: That's right.
0: I'm sure of that. I wonder if we'd all sort of start to jerk around.
3: I don't know what's going to happen with that.
0: Well, it wouldn't be good. All right, sir, thank you very much for the call. Latest on the website. A link... to Dr. Greer's C-SETI project up there right now. The second anonymous priest letter on the Hale-Bopp page. That's up on the front, too. I just received it. You read it. See what you think. Then I see Keith has put up there, rumors of Art's demise are greatly exaggerated. You know, I should read that to you. Some... really mean-spirited person put up my death notice. I am. I'll get that and read it to you. I don't know who the hell did that, but do any of you out there happen to have it? I've got a copy in the other room somewhere, and I'll find it and read it to you. But, you know, it was like a press release, and they put it up on the Internet. I bet one of you out there has it. If somebody has it, call me. And I'll let you read it. Otherwise, I'll try and find my copy. And so everybody's been calling me and saying, are you dead? And sending me email. That's another one. They've been sending me email. Are you dead? You know how I've been responding? Yes. I died on the 20th. It was very sad. West of the Rockies, you're on the air. Hi.
4: Hi.
0: How are you?
4: Fine.
0: Turn off thy radio.
4: Okay. Okay.
0: Click. There you go. Where are you?
4: Los Angeles.
0: That's a good place to be. What's on your mind?
4: Well, art.
0: Yes.
4: Couple of things.
0: Yes.
4: One, I wondered, with Stephen Greer, what makes him think that anybody will listen when they treated Richard Hoagland the way they did when he had his press conference? The press wouldn't show up and stuff.
0: Yeah, it's not a reason not to try, though. And he's going to gather together some very heavy-duty people, government and private sector, and they're going to tell what they know.
4: Yeah, okay.
0: I mean, it's worth a try.
4: Yeah, it is. The other thing is I faxed you about Ed Dames.
0: Yes.
4: Appearing the other day at MUFON.
0: Mm-hmm.
4: And I went to that. And he was very evasive in answering questions about ETs and stuff, which I thought was interesting. And he said there was no such branch as MJ-12.
0: Well, Dr. Greer said, yes, there is, but it's not called MJ-12. And as he points out, what's in a name? MJ-12, magic, whatever it is. It is the idea of what it is, not what it's called. Who cares what it's called? If there is a group that possesses this information, in effect, government within a government, I'm not saying there is, this is what Dr. Greer said, then its name is not particularly important. Its existence certainly is. Speaking of Ed Dames, you should see what I've got here from the Electronic Telegraph. Headline, Japan milk fears as Australian anthrax spreads. Australia's worst anthrax outbreak for a century spread to sheep yesterday as authorities tried to reassure milk and beef customers in Asia that they were not in the middle of a, in quotes, mad cow type of crisis. The deputy prime minister told Asian trading partners there was no threat to human health as a large vaccination program was stepped up to cover 32,000 cattle and sheep in Victoria. So far, more than 130 cattle and at least one sheep have died since the outbreak was reported January 26th. Wow. Milk. Remember what Ed Dames had to say about milk? West of the Rockies, you're on the air. Hi.
5: Good morning, Art. This is Ed in San Diego.
0: Hello, Ed.
5: Your infamous board op at KFMB.
0: Yes, sir.
5: You know, they nickname me Bellboy now.
0: Really?
5: Yes. So my boss calls me.
0: Calls you Bellboy?
5: Uh-huh. Because I'm like your biggest fan down here as far as station personnel.
0: Well, that's an honor.
5: Yeah, I thought so, too.
0: That's all right.
5: Anything, I was just hoping that I'm glad you're feeling better.
0: Oh, my God. You know what I just noticed?
5: What?
0: I've got glue all over my nose, too.
5: Oh, Art, quick. I was talking to your board op at CBC. Acetone, stuff like nail polish remover, is really good for debasing that stuff.
0: Oh, man, it's all over my nose. I didn't even notice that before. I was so worried about my lip. Oh, I really wiped myself out. I'm sorry. Anyway, go ahead.
5: Well, I hope you can. That's what I was calling to let you know about, some acetone-based stuff like nail polish remover.
0: Yeah, right.
5: That stuff is good for getting off that kind of glue base.
0: Well, if there's any glue left on my lip, I'm sure as hell not going to splash acetone on it. So,
5: I was more concerned. You said it was. I didn't know if it was still on your hand or not. So.
0: It is. Yeah, it is. It's all over.
5: Yeah.
0: Yeah.
5: What a mess.
0: Oh,
5: well, I hope your cats were keeping you company when you were sick. I know they're good.
0: You know what? They know when you're sick.
5: They certainly do.
0: And they come to you, and they try and comfort you in their own little cat way.
5: They certainly do.
0: Yep.
5: They can be wonderful, wonderful companions when you're ill.
0: Cats are very sensitive that way.
5: And I hope you'll get your cat page coming up soon on the web, because I'd love to send you some of our family, of our four kids.
0: We'll probably do that. We'll probably put up a cat page. I think we will. That's a great idea. Thanks for reminding me.
5: Best to you, sir.
0: Take care. Bellboy, huh? Oh, man, I've got this all up and down one side of my nose. My nose is already sore, you know, because I've been blowing it so often. When you're down, whoever it is who gets you down loves to kick you, huh? East of the Rockies, you're on the air. Hello.
6: How you doing? My name is Lou from Arkansas.
0: Well, hi, Lou.
6: I'd like to tell you about a little dream that I had a couple years ago. It was, I believe it's a prophetic dream. It might happen later on down the road, but I was in this, like, a restaurant, and I thought I was having the meal of my life. I could just, like, everybody was waiting on me hand and foot. I could do, they'd do anything they wanted.
0: It's like you were a king.
6: Yeah, you just say whatever you want. You know, your wish was their
0: command.
6: Greatest desire, right?
0: I got you, yes. Mm-hmm.
6: And then towards the end of the night, you know, I was in this line talking to all these people. Some of them were my old friends that I had in high school, you know, I hadn't seen for years. And I was just kind of wondering what was going on, you know. And I was kind of like just an observer, you know, and not really had much control of what was going on. And everybody was just having this good old time, you know. And then we were taken to this room, and we were all these lazy boys with these headphones, you know. And we were just like listening to this music, kicking back. And I asked these people, what were we doing here for? And they says, this one guy says, you don't know what you're doing here for? And he goes, this is the government-sponsored suicide chamber.
0: So in other words, that was your last meal.
6: Uh-huh. Yeah, you were encouraged. See, the world was so bleak because of everything that was going on, you know, all the famine and the plagues on the earth.
0: So in other words, they give you a great last meal, they put you in a lazy boy, they put some good stereo headphones on, and then you
6: get gassed and you just go
0: and
6: to
0: then
6: sleep.
0: You get gassed, uh-huh.
6: And well, this gas started to come out, right?
0: Yeah.
6: And I said, wait a minute, I don't want to be here, right? And
0: yeah.
6: And I went and knocked on the door, you know, before the just as the gas started to come out.
0: Hey, let me out!
6: And the person opened up the door, right?
0: Oh, really?
6: And he let me out, and he goes, if you don't want to be here, you don't have to be here, right? And then he just let me out. I was like, he didn't make you stay there, right?
0: Well, see, that's the way it would not be in real life. The way it would be in real life is, let me out, the gas is coming, let me out, and slow fade to black. Because nobody would be let out. You've had your dinner. You've had your time on the lazy boy and the music. And now, it's good night. That's the way it'd be in real life. In dreams, you wake up. East of the Rockies, you're on the air. Hello.
7: Hey, Art. How are you doing?
0: If you've been listening, why do you even ask?
7: Well,
0: I've got a cold. I'm all congested. I glued my lip together. My nose is glued. I've got glue on my hands. Otherwise, it's a great day, sir.
7: Well, I was just going to say, I missed you the last couple days. I'm working nights, and I've...
0: Because I've been sick.
7: Right. I knew that. As a matter of fact, on your chat line, they were saying they thought you were dead.
0: I know.
7: Anyway,
0: I'm going to have some... Oh, I got to go try to find that press release. Somebody issued a press release saying I'm dead. Now, is that the pits or what?
7: Oh, for real?
0: Yeah.
7: The actual press release?
0: Yeah.
7: Holy cow.
0: I know.
7: Anyway, I was just going to comment. I was listening to your speaker tonight, and or your speaker. Your
0: Dr. Stephen Greer.
7: Right. And... I really enjoyed that, and this goes along with a lot of the stuff you get in the obscure press about hearing all sorts of facts regarding Project Blue Book and the cover-up of that. And...
0: Listen, can you hold on through the break?
7: Sure.
0: All right, good. Stand by. See if I can go find that press release. And I'll read it to you. Too many people ever get to do that, do they?
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4: I'm Deborah Valentine. President Trump is speaking from the White House tonight on a potential peace deal with Iran.
5: I'm in no hurry. I'd like to say I'm in a hurry because, you know, gasoline prices are going to come tumbling down. But if you're going to be in a hurry, you're not going to make a good deal. And slowly but surely, we're getting, I think, what we want. And if we don't get what we want, we're going to end it a different way.
4: Any ICE protesters continue outside of New Jersey's Delaney Hall. ICE detention barricaded protected zones that were established. Governor Mikey Sherrill, though, is continuing to call for the center's closure.
6: They have not been running this facility well. They have not been running it competently. They have been increasing tensions in a way that's not helpful to public safety.
4: Six people who ended up clashing with police at Delaney Hall in Newark, New Jersey last night were arrested on Friday night. 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
8: A wreck on the southbound 5 right before Las Pulgas Road, crashing the center divider. It's going to be a pretty heavy drive on the southbound 5 from about that point as Las Pulgas onto the 78. Typical Saturday afternoon, Saturday evening traffic patterns. Logan Heights, a 15 southbound at Ocean View, wreck cleared away.
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25: Here, let me read this to you, all right? Subject, Art Bell has passed away for immediate release. Pahrump, Nevada. Radio talk show host Arthur Bell, known to his fans as Art Bell, was pronounced dead at 5:30 a.m. Pacific Time on Thursday, February 20th, 1997. He was 51 years of age. At approximately 4:24 a.m. Pacific Time Thursday, February 20th, 1997, Art Bell suffered massive chest pain shortly after going off the air and was immediately taken to the Pahrump Medical Center at 1330 Highway 160, only 10 minutes from his home. The cause of death has tentatively been determined to be cardiac arrest, pending further investigation. Attending doctors worked on him for almost an hour before he was pronounced dead. He is survived by his widow Ramona and his teenage son, Arthur Bell Jr. Art Bell began his career in radio at age 11 using a ham radio setup and continued his interest in ham radio up until the end of his life. His interest in ham radio was spurred by his father, a World War II veteran. Art Bell's autobiography, The Art of Talk, gives a full detailing of his life in radio as well as his interest in the paranormal and the NASA space program. Art Bell hosted two shows, Coast to Coast broadcast live weeknights at 11 p.m. Pacific and 2 a.m. Eastern for 5 hours, and Dreamland broadcast live Sunday nights at 7 p.m. Pacific or 10 Eastern for 3 hours. 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Both Dreamland and Coast to Coast were carried by stations all over the world. And that's it. Now, it's no wonder people thought I was dead. Doesn't that sound realistic to you, caller? You're back on the air.
26: Hi there.
25: Hi.
26: Boy. I never talked to a dead guy before.
25: Well, this
26: is
25: your...
26: And I'm a paramedic by trade.
25: This is a big opportunity for you then. Do you have any questions?
26: Well, what I was talking before the break there, I've been interested in this stuff ever since I was a kid. I grew up in southern Illinois, and you probably remember the stories of the Missouri Monster.
25: Oh, sure.
26: And that tied in with UFOs and their sightings. I remember... I mean, every day, my mom and I would turn on the local radio station to hear what happened the night before. Dogs being carried off in the mouth of these monsters. And,
1: yep.
26: But anyway, I don't know how I was going to tie that in other than I would just like to see some sort of resolution to all this now, and it sounds like it's not too far in the coming.
25: Well, I certainly agree with that. I certainly agree with that, and I appreciate your call, sir. Thank you. First time caller line, you're on the air. Hello.
4: Hi, Art. This is Dave calling from the East Bay area in California.
25: Hi, Dave. You're going to have to speak up good and loud for us.
4: Okay, I'll try to do that. Hey, listen, I got to tell you that your disclosure of gluing yourself over the radio has caused me some major grief here.
25: Why?
4: Well, I was in bed with the headsets on,
25: yeah,
4: listening to your program,
25: yeah,
4: and I started convulsing in laughter.
25: Oh, you thought it was funny?
4: Yeah. Well, wait a minute. So, you know, maybe it's...
25: Well, maybe at a distance it's funny, but it wasn't so funny here.
4: I understand, but it was quite humorous to me.
25: Well...
4: And here I was chuckling in bed, and my wife wakes up. She thinks I'm having a coronary.
25: Huh.
4: Now, when she finds out I'm listening to your radio program, she smacks me. Now I'm injured.
25: Oh. Well, I hope she hit you hard. Where'd you get it?
4: Huh?
25: Where'd she smack you?
4: She smacked me on the face.
25: Good.
4: Yeah, so I kind of feel like you now.
25: Tell her thank you.
4: Yeah, I will.
25: All right.
4: In any case, a quick calculation.
25: Hmm.
4: Our friend that called from Washington about the hole.
25: Oh, yeah.
4: It's over 15 miles deep.
25: You got it.
4: Can you believe that?
25: Well, I don't know if I can believe it or not. It's a very intriguing letter. There's no question about it.
4: Certainly is. I think it requires some further investigation.
25: I absolutely agree with you. Look, I'll tell you something. I've got the guy's phone number here.
4: No kidding.
25: Yep. So...
4: Yeah, well, that needs a call back for sure.
25: I agree with you.
4: Hey, listen, another thing here, too. You know, I never really stopped to think that all these meteorites and asteroids and space junk and satellites that re-enter the atmosphere that spark up our sky.
25: Yeah.
4: I never stopped to think that these are alien space vehicles that we're shooting out of the sky with a new high-tech weapon.
25: It's entirely possible. And as a matter of fact, that's what Dr. Greer said. Yeah, this is really an intriguing letter. I would like to talk to Mel. Mel, if you're out there, how about giving me a call, Mel? Huh? I don't think I want to call Mel at this time of the morning. But I, you know, obviously I'll follow up on this. So, Mel, if you're out there, would you call me? Let me see. What line would be good for Mel to call in on? How about my first-time caller line? Would everybody else be willing to hold up and see if Mel can get through? Mel is the guy with the hole in the ground. This is a remarkable, remarkable story. Sounds possible. So, Mel, if you're out there, call me at the following number now. Area code 702-727-1222. 702-727-1222. Everybody else, hold off. I want to talk to Mel, the guy with the hole. And I think I'm going to reread that letter to you. It is absolutely remarkable. Mel only at that number. Casey's awake. I bet he is. Dear Art, I'm writing to you to see if I can get some help from you or your vast listening audience. I live in rural eastern Washington near the Manistash Ridge, wherever that is. M-A-N-A-S-T-A-S-H. Manistash Ridge. On our property, there is a hole. Like the previous owners and the owners before them, we've been throwing our trash in the hole. Apparently, the hole has been there as long as anybody can remember. At first, I thought it was an ancient well. Anyway, the hole is 9 feet, 9 inches in diameter. That's a pretty good size hole. There is a stone retaining wall around it, and we put a steel door on top to keep anybody from falling into it. As I said earlier, people have been throwing their trash into the, in quotes, well for decades. Furniture, household trash, dead cows, building debris, you name it. The thing is that I noticed the hole never filled up. So I got curious, actually obsessed. I began trying to measure the depth of the hole. I emptied 3 fishing reels of about 1,500 yards of monofilament line trying to determine the depth. Soon I was buying fishing line in bulk. So far I have sunk about 80,000 feet of line into the hole without reaching bottom. My wife works at a local university with a geology department. We hope to get some professional scholarly help in determining the depth of the hole. As far as I can tell, there is nothing else particularly strange about the hole except for 2 other things. 1, dogs refuse to get within 100 feet of the hole. Birds will not sit on the retaining wall or metal door. Another very strange thing is there is no echo when you yell into the hole. Indeed, I've never heard anything hit bottom when tossed in. We once tossed an old refrigerator in and never heard it hit bottom. No crash, no splash, no crunch. I hope your listeners might be able to help with possible explanations. I'm wondering if this, based on my measurements so far, is the deepest hole on Earth. Thanks, Art Bell and listeners. Signed, Mel, and I won't give his last name. First time caller line, you're on the air.
1: Art, I have to apologize.
25: Art, you're not Mel?
1: I am Mel.
25: You are Mel.
1: I put that thing on the news group, Art Fan Art Bell.
25: You did?
1: I was
25: all right,
1: sure.
25: if you're really Mel, there's a way you can prove it.
1: How's that?
25: What are the last 2 numbers of the number you sent me?
1: I don't know.
25: Then you're lying.
1: I'm lying, Mel.
25: Your pants are on fire.
1: I am.
25: Goodbye. See? You're not Mel. Didn't think I had a way to test you, did I? Twit, you're probably the kind of guy who wrote my death notice. Idiot. Wildcard line, you're on the air. Hello.
2: Hi, Art.
25: Hello.
2: I can't believe I'm the first caller that talked about Dr. Greer.
25: You're not.
2: Well, that's true. But the thing that I can't understand is, according to his protocol, if 2 ambulances pulled up at his emergency room bay at the same time, and in one was Mother Teresa, and she was in the advanced stages of pneumonia,
25: yeah,
2: and the other one was a child molester who had confessed his sins to a fellow inmate.
25: And a crack addict.
2: Right.
25: Let's add that. And a crack addict.
2: Make it as bad as you want, but he was stabbed.
25: Yeah.
2: They would treat him first. So, with all the stuff that he presented tonight, and he...
25: he laid out some pretty heavy stuff.
2: Well, yes, he did. And he's going after the heart of the beast.
25: Yep.
2: Then, what is their protocol? Why are they interested in us? Is it about the quickening? Is it about they want to save us? Is it about...
25: My guess is, yes, that it is related to what we're headed for if nothing changes. That's just my guess. This quickening business is real. It is, and finally, I have laid it down. Now, I'm going to say this again. I've written a book called The Quickening. Please do not call my publisher. You can't get it yet. So please don't call my publisher. They're being besieged up there right now. Just wait. I'll let you know when it's out. But I feel so strongly about this that this book just tore out of me. And it's going to be available soon. I will let you know. All right? I'll let you know. And it documents carefully what the quickening is. And so is it related to what's coming as a result of that? Yes, I believe probably so. I do believe that. First time caller line, you're on the air. Hello?
7: Hello?
25: Yes, you're obviously not Mel, are you?
7: No, I am not. I am Mary Lynn, and good evening, Art. I'm calling you to let you know about Egyptian magic with it.
25: Well, listen, I appreciate the call, but you're going to have to call on another line. This is the Mel line. I want to talk to Mel, the guy with the hole in the ground. So call me on another line. This is the Mel line. The Mel, only Mel call. Area code 702-727-1222. Until I say otherwise, it's the Mel line. It's the guy with the hole in the ground. That wasn't Mel either. West of the Rockies, you're on the air. Hi.
3: Yeah, Art.
25: Hello.
3: Hey. Sorry about your glue incident.
25: Yeah, well.
3: Hey, this is Joe from Cleellum.
25: Where?
3: Washington.
25: Cleellum.
3: Cleellum.
25: Do you know where Manistash?
3: Yeah, it's pronounced Manastash.
25: Figures. Manastash, all right.
3: It's not too far, about 5 miles.
25: About 5 miles?
3: Yeah.
25: Oh, you're close to it then.
3: Yeah, well, I got a kind of a solution for this guy.
25: Have you ever heard rumors about this?
3: No, never.
25: All right.
3: But I got a solution, maybe, so he can get a better idea what's down there.
25: What?
3: Okay, you know, you can go to the hardware store and buy a hose reel that you wind up your garden hose on?
25: Sure.
3: Okay, that thing can hold a substantial amount of fishing line. So he wouldn't be stuck with using fishing reels to try to reel this up, and I don't know how he's winding 80,000 feet of line in. But...
25: Well, do you realize, look, at 5,280 feet per mile...
3: Yeah, I was calculating that up going, that's a, like, what, 16 miles?
25: That's a lot of, that's a whole lot of miles of,
3: 40,000, that'd be about 8 miles. That'd be like 16. Anyway, I got an idea.
25: Miles, huh?
3: This guy could put some stronger line on it using this big hose reel, for like a fishing reel, and rig like a downrigger, like a pole and an eye, you know, so he could drop it over. I think he'd drop a video camera down there on the end of this line.
25: With a light. That's a cool idea. That's a cool idea. I mean, 80,000 feet. We're talking journey to the center of the earth here. Or if not to the center of the earth, then certainly pretty far down.
3: Wouldn't well, you could get, you know, quite a bit of line on
25: now,
3: there.
25: He says this hole is, what, 9 inches. That's big enough for a human being to be lowered.
3: Yeah, I just wondered. There's a lot of mines around here.
25: Oh, there are?
3: Yeah, a lot of old abandoned coal mines in
25: this
3: area.
25: Yeah, but what miner would have... No miner would go that deep.
3: No, but it might have been connected to an air shaft. Or ventilation shaft.
25: Huh.
3: There's some substantial stuff here. We got some pretty substantial phenomena stuff here in the mountains.
25: All right, well... Maybe we'll yet hear from Mel.
3: Yeah, we'll see if he's listening and see if he calls in.
25: All right. Well,
3: he says about that hose reel idea.
25: Yeah, holding it open for any single person is turning out to be almost impossible. And I've got the number here, so I can check it out. I mean, if you're a false Mel, don't call. Some people call just to say stupid things. During the news break here, I'll answer that Mel-only line. All right, I'm not going to do it on the air because people are calling that number now just to get on the air and hear the sound of their own voice saying something dumb. So I'm not going to continue to answer. I'll answer it during the news break. Okay? That's going to be a Mel-only line during the news break. East of the Rockies, you're on the air. Hi.
8: Good morning, Art.
25: Hello.
8: I guess you never do this, and you can't this morning give anybody any lip. This is Will, WTGY, Madison, Wisconsin.
25: I could mail you some lip.
8: I have a question recommendation for Dr. Greer.
25: What's
8: but
25: that?
8: First, please have a show on dirty, filthy airline filters.
25: I'm going to do it.
8: I've gotten sick a couple times.
25: I don't know about
8: it. Not, I'll tell you it's bad.
25: It's not their filters, Will. It's their recirculating air.
8: Now you're talking.
25: All right. Anyway, what is the question?
8: Yep. My question to the good doctor is, should he not do what we in Save the Baltic and Minority Tribes movement did? Namely, should his people one day show up at a UNESCO, United Nations Education Science Committee meeting, hearing in some country held on a related subject, and all of them just began testifying, keeping statements short to the point.
25: Now, what happens to people who do that, Mel, is they get booted out of hearing rooms. No. That isn't the way to do it, Mel. The way to do it is to get the people lined up who are going to testify, approach, and get hearings on the subject. not in effect crashing somebody else's hearing. That gets you thrown out on your ear, and then you'll complain that you're being silenced, and you're not. You shouldn't have been crashing the other hearing in the first place. West of the Rockies, you're on the air. Hello.
9: Yeah, how you doing? Are you familiar with the overturning of Pyramid Lake, the annual turning of Pyramid Lake?
25: No.
9: Well, once a year, the lake turns over, and the bottom comes to the top. And
25: how does that happen?
9: I'm not sure. Well, the bottom comes to the top. You can see it, like, annually, a couple weeks out of the year, you can see this. And I'm from Reno myself. And, I heard a story that someone drowned in Pyramid Lake, and they found their body in a sea in the Far East.
25: Well, you don't have to go that far away to get anomalies. There's a bunch of anomalies right there at Tahoe, you know.
9: Yeah, and I was wondering, like, there's a real distinct fish in pyramids called the kiwi fish.
25: Yeah.
9: And it's found in Pyramid Lake, and it's found in a couple lakes, I think one in Africa and one in the Far East. And I was wondering if it's related. They found a body that, I guess, he drowned in Pyramid Lake, and they found the subject in a lake on the other side of the world.
25: Well, again, you don't have to go very far to talk about anomalies. Do you know that there is a creature in Tahoe?
9: Yes, my uncle
25: lives in Tahoe. I mean, do you know about that?
9: I've heard about that. My uncle has a little Cessna, and he flew over Tahoe one night, him and my cousin.
25: Yeah.
9: And they saw something swimming in the water, something big.
25: Well, there have been a lot of disappearances up in the Reno area, and I'll tell you where those people are. They're at the bottom of Tahoe, in the muck. Where they're stored until it decides that it wants a snack. That's right. So next time you go wading out into Tahoe, you think about that a little bit. Known about the Tahoe creature for a long time. Well, my nose is starting to hurt now. Maybe I can't leave this stuff on here. This is, by any measure, the worst, single worst super glue incident to ever occur. To me, certainly. I've had minor brushes with it before, but this is the worst. All right, we're going to pause here, and I'm going to go look for some acetone or something.
10: 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That was Art Bell hosting Coast to Coast AM on this Somewhere in Time.

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13: No deal yet. I'm Deborah Valentine, Fox News. No acceptance yet from President Trump on a proposal for a peace agreement with Iran. Fox's Jackie Abanez.
14: Much of the world still waiting to see if President Trump will accept a tentative agreement to end the U.S. war with Iran. Mr. Trump was briefed on the latest proposal in the Situation Room. Now, the deal would reportedly reopen the Strait of Hormuz and ease U.S. restrictions on Iranian ports and frozen assets. It would also give negotiators 60 days to iron out a longer-term agreement on Iran's nuclear program and enriched uranium stockpile. Defense Secretary Pete Hegseth says the U.S. is ready to resume military action if needed.
13: President Trump on Fox's My View with Lara Trump discusses U.S. options if Tehran refuses to abandon its nuclear program.
15: We wipe out their military. We wipe out their Navy, their Air Force, their anti-aircraft. We wipe out everything. We wipe out their leadership, and then we wipe out their leadership a second time. And then a two-and-a-half time, we're dealing with the other half. And by the way, they're much more reasonable, and you could say that's regime change.
13: Several Americans injured in an Iranian strike on a Kuwaiti airbase. Anti-ICE protests continue outside of Delaney Hall Detention Facility in Newark, New Jersey. There have been several violent confrontations.
16: The police are being engaged. They're being called to, but there's not the threats or the real serious agitation that happens whenever an ICE agent appears. So a slight shift in tone. It was Newark police out in front last night as well, and there was violence overnight. The police marched first with ballistic shields. They were followed by officers on horseback. They had to release chemical irritants, tear gas, and flashbang grenades in order to clear the street. It took about half an hour, 45 minutes of really a back and forth combat.
13: Fox's Steve Harrigan. 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
18: A wreck on the southbound 5 right before Las Pulgas Road, crashing the center divider. It's going to be a pretty heavy drive on the southbound 5 from about that point as Las Pulgas onto the 78. Typical Saturday afternoon, Saturday evening traffic patterns. Logan Heights, a 15 southbound at Ocean View, wreck cleared away.
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30: Well, all right. I have got Mel on the line. No thanks to all the Mel imitators on the special Mel line. I finally picked up the phone during the newscast and called Mel's number, and he was just coming in. So I've got Mel on the line. Mel is the guy with the never-ending hole, and we're going to ask him about it here in a moment. I have read that fax now twice on the air. And I've got a lot of follow-up faxes. Here's one entitled, Yet Another Mystery Hole in Eastern Washington. Art, you'll love this. It was sent to me a couple of days ago by email. And it's all about another one on the Indian Reservation in Colville, where there is another mystery hole. Anyway, we'll get to that.
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3: 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But do I think disclosure is ever going to come from a government source? No. And if it does, it'll be some type of faked event. Like, look here, we're orchestrating something for you to see. But that's not what's really going on.
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5: Now to Eastern Washington. I guess this is Eastern Washington. Mel, are you there?
6: Yes, I am.
5: First of all, Mel, thank you for answering. What are you doing up at this time of the morning?
6: Well, after I sent the fax, I'm living in town here now because we had a couple of our buildings out there cave in after the big snows that we had out here last month.
5: Oh, yes.
6: And so thereby goes some of the construction debris into the hole. So,
5: all right. When did you discover this hole?
6: Well, the hole has always been there. We've been out there for a couple of years now, and you know, the hole has been there since we've been there. It's been there since the previous owner was there, and the previous owner there was quite elderly, and I'd say he was there for a good 30, 40 years before we moved in.
5: Wow.
6: And then
5: and so there's been a thing of throwing stuff down this hole for a long time.
6: It's been going on, you know, as for as long as the hole has been there, I assume.
5: When nobody knows that, I guess. All right. How do you pronounce the name of your town, Manistash?
6: Manistash.
5: Manistash.
6: Right.
5: Oh, that's right. Thank you.
6: Actually, I'm in, right now, I'm in a little town called Ellensburg.
5: Oh, I know Ellensburg. All right.
6: You must know about a rodeo here then.
5: Oh, sure.
6: Okay. Well, so, we've been there for several years. And, you know, we take all of our trash, rubbish, anything we have that we have to get rid of, we take it, throw it in the hole. Everyone's throwing their stuff in the hole. The people from around there throw all the stuff in the hole. I mean, it's just been going on for a long time. Well, I got this thinking one day, how come this hole is not filling up? It must be an awfully deep hole.
5: That's a good thing to consider, sure, as you throw stuff in it for decades, literally.
6: And so, you know, I used to be I would say pretty close to a professional shark fisherman. So I had a couple of huge fishing reels, went out there and started letting the line down. I figure after one...
5: Did you weight the line?
6: Oh, yeah. There's in fact, the original line is still down there. I have just been adding to the line and keeping track of how much line I have used. So I've not reeled it in.
5: How much weight is on it?
6: There's a one-pound weight at the bottom of it.
5: One-pound weight, all
6: right. One-pound weight. It's a triangular one-pound weight.
5: Okay.
6: And so that's at the bottom of it. At first...
5: So in other words, it would go down kind of like a plumb bob.
6: Exactly. In fact, I have it rigged across the center of it there, and it goes straight down from the center there. And occasionally I try to move the line there, but when you're moving that much line, you really can't do a whole lot with it. But it seems to, you know, there seems to be... It's not resting against anything at this point here, and it continues to go down freely. And so when I was out there earlier, I'd let out a little bit more line. And
5: so you actually went out there tonight after I read this?
6: Yeah, exactly.
5: Oh, man.
6: Well, you know, it's not too bad out here right now. It's only about 25 degrees, so it's not too cold.
5: Have you ever heard anything coming from any sounds or anything?
6: You know, I mean, the normal thing to do is kind of, like, yell into it there, to, you know, to see an echo. And I've never heard an echo come out of that thing.
5: No echo.
6: At all. You know, that's one of the first things I noticed about it. As usual, I brought the dogs with me. They wouldn't go anywhere near.

0: the damn thing, and I went back to the Suburban and hung out over there. So it was kind of I can't, if I try to bring them there on a leash, they'll just dig their feet in. They do not want to go anywhere near the hole. And so that's, I don't know.
1: It's just, well, you've got miles and miles of...
0: I'm measuring it by feet. You know, I convert feet to yards, so I don't know how many miles that is. I assume that's it's a fair number of miles, though.
1: Well, 5,280 feet is a mile, so you really think you've got 80,000?
0: Yes. Yeah, I get the line in 5,000-yard spools, and so I've gone through that many.
1: Well, you have got a hole, then, that goes... Well, you know, you can't say to the center of the earth, but you've got a hole that goes miles and miles and miles into the earth. I would think a university would be out there, boom, just like that.
0: Well, my wife does work for a local university here, and, you know, we've been talking to them about it. And one of the things is they find it quite incredible that I've let that much line into the ground, but that's what I've been doing.
1: Have you ever thought of winding it all back up again?
0: Well, when I let out the first 1,500 yards of line, I reeled all of that back in.
1: Yeah.
0: And I wanted to know if I had hit water down there, because I thought that's a lot of feet.
1: You bet.
0: That's 4,500 feet of line. Did I hit water? So I sent down a roll of Lifesavers.
1: Lifesavers?
0: Yeah, so when it hits the water, the Lifesavers will dissolve.
1: That's true. Oh, I see. So very smart. So
0: yeah, it's an old shark fisherman's trick there. We used to send our bait out on a balloon attached to a roll of Lifesavers, and the bait would go out into the ocean on the tide.
1: Yeah.
0: And then eventually the Lifesavers would melt, and the bait would fall to the bottom. you couldn't cast a big old mackerel out there that far. So
1: that's amazing. So... What do you... You got any guesses?
0: I have no idea. I thought it could have been a mine shaft, but the thing about it is the surface part of it's been very well cared for. I mean, someone built a very lovely wall around it. And
1: all right, tell me about the nature of the side of the walls. In other words, you must be able to look down far enough at least to examine... The side of the walls.
0: Sure. It's stone for about 15 feet down.
1: Yeah.
0: And then after that, it's soil, dirt, and then, you know, further down, rock. You know, so, but I can only see to the extent of, really powerful flashlight. I brought halogen lights out there to try to get a better look down there, but the visibility really isn't there. You cannot see much after a while. But it's... it's a retaining wall. I'd say it's about a three and a half foot retaining wall, and it goes down about 15 feet, and then it's...
1: Well, I'll tell you this much. No matter how powerful a light, and I was even thinking about a laser, when you're talking about 80,000 feet, forget it.
0: They should have some technology that can give me an idea of how deep this thing is. I mean, obviously, the old fishing line method is only going to go so far.
1: What we need here is a volunteer. Real, I'm serious. Somebody who would be willing to be lowered into this hole.
0: I don't. You know, to be honest with you, I don't even know if there's any air down that far. I mean,
1: I wouldn't know about that either.
0: Or,
1: yeah, that's
0: what
1: true.
0: Kind of pressures we're dealing with. These are things that, are totally beyond my my grasp in terms of, knowledge about these things. But
1: do you own this property?
0: It's our property, yeah.
1: Uh-huh. How long have you been working on this?
0: Well, we've been out there for a couple of years, I said about 4 years now. But this project here with letting down a line, that's only been since last summer here. And it was just,
1: summer.
0: I said, well, how come this thing isn't filling up?
1: Well, sure.
0: And, I talked to the neighbors around there, which are, when you're out there in the country, your neighbors are pretty far away, but they all know the hole out there.
1: They all know about it. So it's
0: because they all bring their trash out there.
1: So the local legend of the hole.
0: Yeah. this could be an apocryphal story, but one guy claims that he threw his departed canine down into the hole.
1: Oh, really?
0: And he swears, well, the story is the guy that did it swears the dog actually came back to him. And he was a
1: really?
0: Hunter. He was a hunter. The story is that he was a hunter, and he was out there hunting, and he saw the same dog. He had the same collar. He had the same little, a little metal thing on his collar there. And he said it was the same dog. And he says he knew he threw the dog into the hole. But
1: well,
0: that's not my dog. That's not my.
1: It's not your story, but it's a story of a resurrected dog.
0: Yeah. This is, as you can well imagine, this is all Native American land around here. And
1: yeah,
0: so one of the lines of inquiries I'd like to make is, is there anything about this hole in regards to the Native Americans? That's something I haven't really pursued right now. But
1: if you had a fatal disease, Mel,
0: yeah,
1: would you jump in the hole?
0: I would.
1: You would?
0: Just based on the dog story? It is in my will.
1: What?
0: Should I meet my demise? That
1: you would be thrown in the hole?
0: Disposed of into the well.
1: I'm not sure the health department would allow that.
0: Well, one of the things that I thought about later on is, what if this is like contaminating our water, And, I'm sure you do this out there in Pahrump, too.
1: Well,
0: you have your water checked all the time.
1: Well, yeah, no personal offense to you, Mel, but if there was a possible contamination problem, I'm sure you're a clean guy.
0: Yeah.
1: But, as you deteriorated, you would possibly produce E. coli or something horrible in the local water supply.
0: Well, again, so far it hasn't.
1: If you weren't resurrected.
0: I mean, the water around that area is absolutely pure water. It is,
1: And so nothing thrown down, all the old junk and trash,
0: no.
1: And nothing has polluted the water.
0: No, I can't speak for everything that's been thrown down there, but none of that has been showing up in the water that people draw from their wells. I mean, the water's as clean as it's ever been out there. I think we get water that comes off the Cascades or something.
1: Yeah.
0: It's just really great. It's really wonderful water.
1: Mel, you wouldn't be pulling my leg.
0: No, I'm not. And one of the reasons that I went out to the property tonight, other than it just, it's something that weighs heavily on my mind. I was afraid that after I sent the facts out, that there'd be people around there because it's...
1: Well, there may be, but we have not identified specifically where it is.
0: Well, there aren't, as far as I could tell, too many big holes like that around. And so at least the people in my neck of the woods are familiar with it. And I kind of almost expected to see a small party of people.
1: Well, there may be. Now, come daylight, there may be. But remember, folks, this is private property. This is Mel's home.
0: It is posted, too.
1: Oh, it is. All right.
0: There you are.
1: So without knowing exactly where it is, I wouldn't look for that to occur. But there is going to be substantial curiosity about it now, Mel.
0: Well, I think I've, let you know as much as I know about it. I certainly want to find out more. I was mostly curious about the depth of it. I mean, how deep is the deepest hole anyone has ever found?
1: Well, I've never heard of anything deeper than this.
0: I thought maybe this would be like Guinness World Book of Records type hole here. As far as things I thought it would be like, could have been like an old mine.
1: Well, now here's a couple things to think about. I've heard as you go down into the earth, Mel, that it gets hotter.
0: Ooh.
1: Right? So
0: yes.
1: You would think that your fishing line with a weight on it at some point would melt or, something, but there's still weight on it, huh?
0: Yeah.
1: That's amazing.
0: The line is not moving freely. I mean, it still falls under its own weight.
1: Oh, that's amazing. Let's let some of the audience ask you questions.
0: Okay, I think I can do that.
1: All right, because I just might be missing something. West of the Rockies, you're on the air with Mel, who's got the hole in Washington.
2: Hello.
1: Hello. Do you have any questions for Mel? Hello? Okay, well, I guess that guy gave up. East of the Rockies, you're on the air with Mel. Hello.
2: Hello. Oh, you got a guess now?
1: Sort of.
2: I was calling about something else.
1: All right, well, thank you. First time caller line, you're on the air with Mel. Hello.
3: Mel?
1: Yes, Mel.
3: Oh, Mel. I wanted to talk to Art. I'm on the wrong line.
1: Yeah, you are.
3: I'm sorry, that's the 222 line?
1: 1222 is first time caller line.
3: That's what I thought I was calling.
1: Well, that's what you got, but we're talking with Mel right now. I'm trying to, he's a guy with the hole in Eastern Washington.
3: Okay, I just have something for Art.
1: All right,
3: Mel.
1: Well, call me back when we're into open lines. Wild card line, you're on the air with Mel. Hello.
4: Hi, Art. This is Dave in Milwaukee.
1: Hi, Dave.
4: Hey, I was listening to this. Very interesting.
1: Yeah, it is.
4: I just wanted to let you know, I looked up an encyclopedia, and the Marianas Trench, which is the deepest hole we know about.
1: That's in the ocean, right?
4: Right. It's 36,000 feet deep.
1: So this is, certainly over double that already.
4: Right. And it also says, under mining, that with current technology, we can only go down about 1,600 feet.
1: Wow.
0: That is great.
1: So you've got something here that already qualifies for Guinness.
0: That is wonderful. I like that. That's great. You said 1,600 feet?
4: That's what they said, yeah. 1,640 feet, it says, with current technology is about as deep.
1: All right. Thank you very much for that information. So already, we now learn that you may have a Guinness qualifying hole there, no question about it.
0: Jeez.
1: But I want to know, inquiring minds want to know, I would think even if we just had somebody lowered past the 1,600-foot mark to see what's down there.
0: That would be cool, but it wouldn't be me.
1: You wouldn't do it.
0: I wouldn't go down in the hole.
1: At least not while you're still alive.
0: Then I will, but I mean, for the time being, no.
1: I understand. All right, east of the Rockies, you're on the air with
0: what
1: Mel.
0: What if the rope broke?
5: Yeah.
1: Well, that's true.
5: Mel?
0: Yeah, hi.
1: Where are you calling from, sir?
5: I'm in Austin, Texas.
1: Austin, Texas, all right.
5: Yeah, you mentioned earlier that you would like somebody to be lowered down into the hole.
1: That's right.
5: I would be willing to do that.
1: See, there you go, sir, a volunteer.
0: We've got a volunteer.
5: Yeah, I mean, obviously under certain conditions.
1: Like what?
5: Just a cage, for one.
1: A cage?
5: Yeah, just in the event that there's some kind of weird subterranean thing eating all of this garbage down there. Obviously, I would want to be in some kind of a cage.
1: Well, and, what makes you think, though, that anything that could gobble up, say, a refrigerator...
5: Wouldn't get the cage? Well, I would have, a very powerful light, and I'd be able to see it at some point before it's too late.
1: So we'd have radio contact with you, and we could hear you scream, at least.
5: Yeah.
0: Sounds too much
5: or
0: like
5: an
0: Jaws.
5: Instant up button.
1: An up button?
5: An instant up button. On back up. At like a high speed.
1: And you could take a camera with you?
5: Yeah.
1: With a light and show us everything as it
5: is? Yeah. I've got a pretty adventurous nature to me anyway. Plus I have a very appealing draw to the supernatural for some reason anyway, just naturally in my personality.
1: Well, nobody's saying there's anything supernatural about this, but...
5: Well, the dog story would indicate something supernatural.
1: Well, that's true.
0: Everyone's dogs are scared of the hole.
5: Yeah.
0: It's not just my dogs.
1: No, that's a very good point. In other words, other dogs won't go anywhere near the hole, huh?
0: Yeah, my dogs will follow me everywhere. I mean, no matter where I go, they're,
1: Except?
0: Except to the well.
5: Uh-huh.
1: Now, you call it...
5: Is this possibly at a grid point on the planet?
0: I wouldn't know about grid points other than I know they
5: exist.
0: Do
5: you know anything about the grid points?
1: Yes, thank you, sir, from Austin. I've heard about grid points, but I would have no way of knowing where they are and whether this is one of them. I wouldn't know. Now, this is just a hole. And he's right. There was something a little paranormal about it when you consider the dog story. I tell you. Mel, hold on, all right?
5: Mm-hmm.
1: Stand by. We'll be right back to you.
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6: News. I'm Chris DeMeo. President Trump still not decided on a peace deal with Iran.
7: I'm in no hurry. I'd like to say I'm in a hurry because, you know, gasoline prices are going to come tumbling down. But if you're going to be in a hurry, you're not going to make a good deal. And slowly but surely, we're getting, I think, what we want. And if we don't get what we want, we're going to end it a different way.
6: The president on Fox's My View with Lara Trump. Anti-ICE protesters continue outside a detention center in New Jersey.
8: They have not been running this facility well. They've not been running it competently. They have been increasing tensions in a way that's not helpful to public safety. This is not what we believe in here in New Jersey. We are doing our job. We are keeping the public safe.
6: The governor, Mikey Sherrill. The final two victims found of this week's implosion of a Washington State paper mill. America's listening to Fox News.
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10: A wreck on the southbound 5 right before Las Pulgas Road, crashing the center divider. It's going to be a pretty heavy drive on the southbound 5 from about that point at Las Pulgas onto the 78. Typical Saturday afternoon, Saturday evening traffic patterns. Logan Heights, a 15 southbound at Ocean View, wreck cleared away.
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1: Well, here's somebody from Las Vegas, Mike, listening to KXNT, who suggests that we throw a cat down the hole. Listen to the cat scream as it goes down. It's a horrible idea. I don't know about people who do that, throw down a cat. Oh, man. And you hear the echo sort of going down. I'm not for that at all. All right, Mel, here come some more people. First time caller line, you're on the air with Mel with the hole.
6: Art, why don't you have somebody, I know you're connected with somebody that's got radar available. Radar would be the way to go to find out the depth.
1: Well, would radar go down a hole?
6: Absolutely.
1: Without hitting the sides?
6: You don't need a fancy radar to do it.
1: You mean like a... What about sonar? No, I guess
6: no,
1: that's...
6: No, sonar you couldn't use because you don't have anything for the medium to go through, like underwater for sonar.
1: Yeah.
6: But radar would definitely work.
1: In other words...
6: I was just curious if you'd call a government agency to come out.
1: But wouldn't radar return a hit from the sides of the hole and bounce around down there?
6: No. Purely directional radar. What do you use when you're... driving down the highway?
1: Well, you use radar, but
6: exactly.
1: That's out in the open. That's not in. I don't know enough about radar to know if that would work, but it's a good idea.
6: Well, I've used it for years, but that's
1: all right,
6: the way to try it.
1: All right, that's. I want. How about a cop's radar?
6: I'm not sure if they'll return an echo off of that. Possible.
1: All right. Well,
7: it would tell you how fast the hole was going, wouldn't it?
1: Yeah, tell you how fast, cute Mel. Wildcard line, you're on the air with Mel. Hello.
8: This is pretty funny. Good evening, Mel.
9: Hi.
8: My name is Barry. I'm just hop, skipping, and jumping away from you down here in Yakima.
9: Oh. All right.
8: I'm awful surprised I haven't heard of this before now.
1: Well, now, Mel hasn't made this public as far as I know. Have you, Mel?
9: No, it's just on my land.
8: Oh, I see.
9: So my neighbors know about it.
1: But well, I mean, wait. This is the first public announcement of the whole?
9: As far as I know, there's no newspaper accounts of it, you know, not in the
7: Daily Record or in the
1: Well, there will be
7: the
1: now.
7: Herald.
1: There will be now.
8: Okay. Well, as usual, you've heard it here first, folks, on
1: That's
8: our
1: right.
8: bill.
1: That's
8: before I get serious, I just wanted to kind of lighten things up here and ask if you'd considered making a contract with the Refuse Collection Department from Yakima County. You could probably make a killing on that.
7: You know, I read an article in the paper how they wanted to close down our local dump out here, and I almost seriously suggested.
1: All right, listen, here's another possibility for you. Do you know that I live near an area where there's supposed to be a high-level nuclear dump? Now, if this is really, in effect, a bottomless pit,
7: whoa,
1: you may have something that the U.S. government wants.
7: So I could, like, rent this thing out.
1: You're damn right.
7: And move away as
1: that
7: quick
1: bring,
7: as possible.
1: Well, yeah.
8: Anyways, I wanted to mention here, we've got many, many mediums of technology, and the gentleman who suggested radar, I think, was onto something.
1: Mm-hmm.
8: You know, say, for instance, that Guinness came out and was going to, you know, they're pretty thorough with their investigation before they're going to print you.
1: Yeah, that's
8: but
1: true.
8: Anyways, maybe the way to go is to have someone lower in a sensor's package, which is something that measures for noxious gases, temperature, and I'm sure they could focus a radar, you know, probably pencil thin,
1: mm-hmm.
8: you know, and just hook it up to a endless supply of a cable and lower it down. That'd be awful interesting.
1: Look, I'd be interested, even if we don't get a hold of the guy from Austin, to lower a camera and a light down.
7: You know, when I was out there this evening, it's kind of a sort of a full moon out there, and one of the things that occurred to me is maybe this has some sort of astronomical type thing.
1: What do you mean, Mel?
7: Well, you know, it's like, you know, how, you know, the various pyramids and things in Egypt, you know, are supposed to be lined up on various star systems or whatever.
1: Well, was it a thing like where the moonlight was shining into the hole?
7: Well, no, but I happened to notice, you know, the full moon, and all of a sudden
1: moon,
7: it just sort of put two and two together there, you know.
1: You've never felt drawn to the hole personally, have you? I mean, in terms of, you know.
7: You mean in terms of some sort of spiritual involvement, or
1: no suicide?
7: No
1: suicide.
7: No. I keep the lid on it there because it's an attractive nuisance. You don't want local kids there climbing on the wall and falling in.
1: There's actually no way of knowing whether people have gone in, because they'd be gone.
7: Not in my
1: down with the refrigerator.
7: You know. Again, if I can find out something from the local Native Americans on, you know, maybe with some sort of burial thing, or
1: and you can drop a big rock and you can hear it going down, probably bouncing off the walls or something, but you never hear a splash.
7: You never hear a splash. I've even taken like old television tubes, you know, the picture tubes, and
1: dropped picture tubes down
7: yeah.
1: there.
7: I've dropped. I hate to say this here, but I've dropped more than one of them down there, and I've never heard it implode or anything. Nothing.
1: EPA, you probably shouldn't say that on the air.
7: Well,
1: they'll come and get you for that. I mean, TV tubes.
7: Well, it is my.
1: It's your own property, I know, but
7: yes.
1: These days, Mel, doesn't make any difference. I mean, tomorrow morning you're liable to wake up and there'll be tanks and Boutros Ghali will be there.
7: That's true.
1: All right, east of the Rockies, you're on the air with Mel.
10: Hi, WKXY, Sarasota.
1: Sarasota, Florida, yes.
10: Let me say, let's throw Mike from Las Vegas down the hole.
1: Really?
10: Okay. Yeah. Okay, you know, he's the cat. Okay. I do have a question for Mel. You're a fisherman, right?
7: Yeah.
10: Okay. Have you ever felt a tug on the line? And if you did, what would you do?
7: I don't have a hook on it. There's just a large, there's a 1 pound weight.
1: Yeah, but she's saying if something obviously was pulling on that line.
7: What would I do?
1: Yeah.
10: What'd you do?
1: I'd run.
7: Yeah.
1: Seal that damn thing up and I'd never get near it again.
7: Yeah, I'd put the lid down on it at that point there and say, that's it, the dump is closed.
10: And at any point, did you ever pull up the weight? and look at it?
1: Yeah, I asked that too.
7: Letting down line. Oh, I got about 4,500 feet down there. I had a roll of lifesavers down on the bottom to determine if there was any water down there. And of course, if there was water, the lifesavers would melt. I didn't do that. But since that time, I've let the line continuously go down. I've just spliced on to the end of the line and continued.
1: Yeah, just trying to find out where the bottom is.
7: Yeah, that was my main question. It's like, how deep is this thing? Where does it go? You know, well, it goes into the earth, but you know, how far does it go before it'll stop?
10: Okay.
7: You know.
1: Yeah. All right, thank you, ma'am. I think that a light and a video camera. I mean, Mel, you could have a special as you got down past, what did they say was the deepest hole, 1,600
7: feet? 1,600
1: feet. As you got down past 1,600 feet, you'd have a network special on your hands, Mel.
7: That would be good. I'm thinking about putting up a web page on it there if I can get one of those.
1: What's his name? Rivera would come.
7: and they'd lower him into the hole.
1: Only if we were all lucky. West of the Rockies, you're on the air with Mel. Hello.
11: Yeah, this is Terry from Bremerton.
1: Hello, Terry. Oh, you're up in Washington again, yeah.
11: You're right. Well, I was wondering about how much does 15 miles of fishing line weigh?
7: I have no idea. I'm just letting that sucker go down. I have not
11: really. What if you've already hit the bottom and you got a pound of fishing line on it?
7: That's
11: just
7: right.
11: Just letting it down.
7: Yeah,
11: I
7: should weigh one of those spools because I'm getting them in 5,000-yard spools.
11: Yeah.
7: And so I should weigh a spool and sort of deduct the cost of the spool itself and see what that would add up to in terms of how much that weighs.
11: Miles.
1: So in other words, it could have hit bottom some time ago and simply the pure weight of the line.
11: Right.
7: It doesn't feel like it is reached bottom there. There's no slack in the line.
1: But even so, well, there might not be with that much weight. But, you know, even if that's true, caller, think about it. He's still got the deepest hole ever heard of in the world.
11: Yeah, he does. But the weight of the line would keep pulling the line down.
1: Yeah. Yeah, yeah, but there would be so much line down there by then. But
11: well, what pound test line is it?
7: I'm using 20-pound. I couldn't afford to go much higher.
11: Do you have 20 pounds of line on it already?
7: Pardon me?
11: Do you think you have 20 pounds of line in the hole already?
7: I'm sure there's more line than that.
11: It would break by then.
7: You know, we're talking how many?
1: There must be a lot of tension.
7: I've got about 20 spools of line.
11: A lot of tension on that.
1: Yeah.
7: 20 spools of line on there.
11: Wow.
7: And it's still hanging on there. You know, that weight continues to go down. I don't know if there's a way of weighing that thing, you know, as it is.
11: Yeah, I was just interested in how much the line would weigh itself.
7: I could probably do that. You know, get one of those hanging scales.
1: Sure.
7: And the spring operating stuff, and just sort of knot it off up there.
1: Yeah, why not? It's worth a try. And the other thing that's worth a try, I suppose, although you'd be cranking for a long time, would be to crank it back up again.
7: Well, no, I could just weigh like one spool of line and multiply it. I think I'm up to about like 18 spools of line right now. So, you know, it wouldn't be too hard to get a weight on it.
1: All right. You'll report back to us on that?
7: Yeah, I can. Sure, definitely.
1: All right.
7: Yes, definitely.
1: All right. First time caller line, you're on the air with Mel. Hello?
12: Yes.
1: Hi, where are you?
12: I'm Bellingham, Washington.
1: Yes. Oh, Washington again. Yeah.
12: Yes.
1: Yes.
12: I was wondering, what was the... Mel said that he had a triangular one-pound weight on the end of the line.
1: You're right.
12: Yeah, I was wondering what elements was that weight, or is that weight composed of?
7: It's a standard lead fishing weight.
12: Mm-hmm. You know, you were talking earlier... Al was talking earlier about the heat when you get deep into.
1: Well, I was speculating. You know, I saw the movie with Pat Boone about the journey to the center of the earth. It was supposed to get hot when you go down, right?
12: Mm-hmm. Yeah, and also, what about the magnetism? You know, that's a factor you need to consider also.
1: The magnetism?
12: Yes.
1: You're off into a territory that I can't answer. Mel, are you gonna contact your wife? Works for a university,
7: yeah, huh? The local university.
1: Have they, I mean, did she tell them about this? And if so, what did they say?
7: Well, the people she talked to, because I nag her about it occasionally, say, sure. You know, they're telling her, you don't have a whole day that deep, you know.
13: So, in other words, they don't believe her.
7: No. What I'm trying to do is, you know, kind of entice them out there and just bring something out there to measure how deep it is.
13: Mel, would you be willing to talk to, like, newspaper people or television people? They're crazy. They'd send someone down there.
7: Well, I know I'm talking to a lot of people on the phone right now and on the radio, but I am not sure if I'd want to have a TV crew and a, you know.
13: So you're not sure you want that kind of publicity?
7: No, you know, I mean, you know, I'd be happy to, you know, like I say, you know, I could put together a website on it and you know, keep people, you know, informed about what's going on, because, you know, I'm sort of making this my.
13: People would accuse you of going to the well one time too many.
7: That's probably true.
13: West of the Rockies, you're on the air with Mel. Hello.
14: Hello there. That is absolutely amazing. All right. This is Ken from Scottsdale.
13: Yes, sir.
14: And one thing I wanted to mention about that, when you mentioned about a car that had apparently fallen from the sky.
13: The Chevrolet, yeah.
14: Right. I recall reading about many, many incidents in England and throughout Europe of raining nuts of different kinds. I mean, Brazil nuts and hazelnuts.
13: Sometimes it rains nuts on my program. Listen,
14: yeah.
13: We're not talking about things falling from the sky right now. We're talking about a hole.
14: Right, I know. Well, it was open lines a minute ago. Now you switched it.
13: Well, I've switched it because I have Mel.
14: Oh, well, anyway, as far as the hole goes, isn't it possible there could be like an aquifer or something when the... water,
13: well,
14: or something.
13: Mel has not found any water at all. He lowered lifesavers in, and the lifesavers came back, and that was how far, Mel?
7: 4,500 feet.
13: 4,500 feet, and the lifesavers came back intact, right?
7: Oh, yeah, they were absolutely dry, they weren't dissolved, they were just perfect.
13: That's pretty definitive. First time caller line, you're on the air with Mel. Hi.
15: Mel?
7: Hi.
15: Hi, this is Conrad in Grass Valley, and I've got some thoughts about this whole well problem.
7: Sure.
15: First of all, if he's putting line down the well...
13: Wait a minute, sir. We've got to stop this because people are going to call it a well. There has never been any water found in this hole.
15: Okay, a hole.
13: Yeah, thank you.
15: All right. If he started out with a one-pound weight and he starts adding fish line to it...
13: Right.
15: Then the amount of weight down the hole increases. All right, now, if he knows the weight of the line on a per-foot basis, as he puts more weight down the hole, if he could measure the total strain on the top of the, or load on the top of the line, he would know if any of that line was draped on anything. See, the thing is, once he gets a fair amount of line
13: that's a good point.
15: The one-pound weight on the end is insignificant. And he wouldn't even, it could be hung up on something and or laying on the bottom or something, and he would never know it.
13: Yeah, but he put lifesavers down 4,500 feet. So even if what you're saying is true, this is still, by a long shot, the deepest hole ever.
15: Well, that assumes it's even that deep. The one thought that you had that I thought was very valid was the temperature as you go farther down into the ground.
13: Well, that's what they... I think that's right, isn't it?
15: Oh, yes, of course. By the time it's down 4,000 feet in the ground, well, the temperature would probably be well over 100 degrees Fahrenheit.
13: If the 100... Well, the monofilament and the lead would certainly survive 100 degrees just fine. You're probably right. That is interesting. Mel, I say that we got to put a person down there. A volunteer.
7: Not a cat.
13: No, not a cat. No cats. But a person, maybe like a media person. One of these anchors from maybe one of the Seattle Como stations or something. Mm. You know, lower them down.
7: Oh, boy. again, I'm intrigued. Again, I've been running line down there for quite a while, and I don't think I've hit bottom. The weight seems to be hanging plumb over there, And like I say, we've been throwing things down there for a long, long, long, long time. Yeah. And, you know, this hole has not filled up. I don't know. Maybe it's getting incinerated down there. I don't know.
13: All right. And you would swear on all that is sacred to you that what you have told us is the absolute unadulterated truth.
7: This is my hole, and this is the truth about it.
13: God, it's an amazing story, Mel. Who else besides your wife, the people you've tried to talk to at the university, and yourself, I guess your neighbors know about the hole?
7: Oh, yeah. There's probably good... Oh, well, you know, in terms, you know, not families, but individuals, probably a good 20 people that use the hole regularly.
13: To throw junk into.
7: Yeah, yeah. It's always been done.
13: Well, I remember when I was a kid, I used to like to throw stuff off bridges and stuff like that and into holes just to hear it hit bottom.
7: Never heard anything hit. I mean, if you hit the side, of course, but if you just drop it straight down.
13: Nine and a half feet.
7: To go straight.
13: 9.5 feet is certainly large enough so that if you got in the center and dropped it straight down, it would go straight down, right?
7: Yeah, you can just, you know, lean right over there and get it going straight down. You know, and as far as anything I could see, visually, you know, with you know, halogens and flashlights.
13: The light just what? Fades away into blackness?
7: Yeah. You've got nothing after a while. You know, can see as far as the beam will go, and that's it. You know?
13: Does anybody have any theories about, you said a dog was thrown into the hole dead and then came back alive again, right?
7: The story is the guy was out hunting, and he saw his dog, and he knew it was his dog because it was the same dog. It had the same collar. It had the same tag on it and the whole thing.
13: Oh, man. Does anybody have any theories about what properties would be in the hole to resurrect a canine?
7: Gosh, I'd like to think that this is something like really benign. Like, I mean, cows have gone down there. I mean, I haven't heard any cows coming back, or at least that you would know. But
13: Well, it's not the creator. Well, look, we're out of time. Mel, you get the honors from near the hole in Washington State. Tell them.
7: From the hole, it is good night to everyone from coast to coast.
13: And beyond. Thank you, Mel. Stay in touch. Stay in touch. From the high desert to the cosmos out there. Good night.
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21: The temperature is lowered. I'm Chris DeMeo, Fox News. Anti-ICE protests are continuing outside of the Delaney Hall Detention Center in Newark, New Jersey, but the demonstrations have eased a bit. Fox's Steve Harrigan is there and says things changed when state police started getting involved.
22: The police are being engaged, they're being called to, but there's not the threats or the real serious agitation that happens whenever an ICE agent appears. So a slight shift in tone. It was Newark police out in front last night as well, and there was violence overnight. The police marched first with ballistic shields. They were followed by officers on horseback. They had to release chemical irritants, tear gas, and flashbang grenades in order to clear the street. It took about half an hour, 45 minutes of really a back-and-forth combat.
21: New Jersey Governor Mikey Sherrill ordered state police to start taking over security. There were 6 arrests on Friday night. President Trump's still considering a peace deal between the U.S. and Iran to extend the ceasefire.
23: I'm in no hurry. I'd like to say I'm in a hurry because, you know, gasoline prices are going to come tumbling down. But if you're going to be in a hurry, you're not going to make a good deal. And slowly but surely, we're getting, I think, what we want. And if we don't get what we want, we're going to end it a different way.
21: The president on Fox's My View with Lara Trump.
24: Much of the world still waiting to see if President Trump will accept a tentative agreement to end the U.S. war with Iran. Mr. Trump was briefed on the latest proposal in the Situation Room. Now, the deal would reportedly reopen the Strait of Hormuz and ease U.S. restrictions on Iranian ports and frozen assets. It would also give negotiators 60 days to iron out a longer-term agreement on Iran's nuclear program and enriched uranium stockpile. Defense Secretary Pete Hegseth says the U.S. is ready to resume military action if needed.
21: That's Fox's Jackie Banez reporting. 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
25: Wreck on the southbound 5 right before Las Pulgas Road, crashing the center divider. It's going to be a pretty heavy drive on the southbound 5 from about that point at Las Pulgas onto the 78. Typical Saturday afternoon, Saturday evening traffic patterns. Logan Heights, a 15 southbound at Ocean View, wreck cleared away.
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27: With Stephen Clemens, who's running for the 48th District Congressional seat here in Southern California. So tell us first a little bit about yourself. Where do you come from? What's your background?
28: Partly raised in Northern California and partly raised here in Southern California. And I've been here full time since 08. I live in the Coachella Valley now. I live in Palm Springs, which is part of the 48th District.
27: What do you see about this particular district that attracts you to wanting to serve the people of the district?
28: I just see a lot of families who are struggling, and I see a lot of opportunity for California. And I look to things that I could do to reach across the aisle to make some differences in people's lives. Having been in energy, in the energy market, look at working with Southern California Edison and SDG&E for ways that we can flatten rate increases. It's gotten out of hand.
27: All right, Stephen, thanks again for being with us, and thanks for listening to Meet the Candidates with Stephen Clemens, running for the 48th Congressional District seat here in Southern California.
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0: from the Great Lakes on the other side of Erie. I'm Ryan Renker, your host tonight on Coast to Coast AM, and we have a big show for you. Michelle Freed is a remote viewer, connects to the beyond with her remote viewing. She can look at past lives. That'll be an interesting one. I'm curious how the open lines will go in the second half of the interview. Also on the show tonight is Teresa Chung. We'll talk about dreams and nightmares and the signs of the afterlife. We have a lot to get to. And if you want to reach me at any time, feel free to give me an email, ryanrenker@coasttocoastam.com. And there's so many things going on in the world today. It's been a few weeks since I posted, and there's been a lot of news since then. NASA's going to be building a moon base. How do I sign up to be the first broadcaster on the moon? If they set up a moon radio station, don't you think Coast to Coast AM should be the show that it broadcasts? I think it should be. Anyone else experience these shockwaves this week? South Carolina on Thursday nights, I think, was the first I heard of it. And it would have been maybe 5 p.m. local time there on Thursday. And everyone said, what were those booms? Where did they come from? Why are we hearing them? And then today I go on social media on Twitter. I'm on there at Ryan Renker if you want to look me up. And they're saying in the Boston area, Rhode Island, there's more booms. What was that shaking? It doesn't seem like an explosion. What is going on? And to have just within a couple of days, a couple of these shockwaves hit, and they're talking about meteors, something probably breaking up in the atmosphere. I get it. And that's a very likely scenario. Maybe the takeaway that I have is that if there was a big one, we're talking Armageddon style coming down, and they knew about it, they wouldn't tell you. It just makes me wonder, how did they not know if something is that big and can get into our atmosphere? Someone had to have noticed something and said nothing. So if the big one is coming, you're going to, how are you going to find out about it? After it hits, that's when you're going to find out about it, unfortunately. Michelle Freed is our guest. She's a remote viewer. I'm looking forward to having a conversation with her on Coast to Coast AM. Don't go anywhere.
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5: And welcome back to Coast AM. I'm Ryan Recker. Joining us now is a remote viewer and an instructor, Michelle Freed. Welcome to the show.
6: Thank you. It's good to be here. Hi, Ryan. One thing I wanted to bring up is if there is a moon base and you will be the first host, I want to be the first guest.
5: Great. Okay. If we're putting in the request now, because I think we may have to notify NASA we're interested. It takes a long time for the government to do anything. So
6: yeah, I agree.
5: I think Coast to Coast will be around by the time it finally is made. And I hope I'm still around by the time it's still made. Michelle, I have to guess when you tell people you're a remote viewer, people find out you're a remote viewer. A lot of people probably have the same reaction, which is, how come you just don't go out and solve all the mysteries of the world? Can't you just solve crimes all day, help people out? And I know it's not how it works, but I got to imagine that's like the first thing people want to know.
6: Yeah, that's very true. And I had a discussion with Joe McMonagle. I'm sure you've heard of him.
5: Sure.
6: And he said to me, if you want to be a world-class remote viewer, then you have to give up what it is to be human. And I was just like, what are you saying? And basically what he meant by that was that if we have our left brain and our right brain operating in our heads, and the left brain is looking at all the patterns and is associated with perception and how we see the world and how different people wear different glasses and see it from a different perspective. And the right brain, which I call the subconscious, is responsible for basically feeling around the world, which that doesn't get dirty because you feel what you feel and it's most accurate. And most of us cannot balance the left and the right because we need the left to exist. So in my classes that I teach, we have a little exercise where we imagine a gauge and we, you know, use like a visualization of a gauge. And what we do is like turn the knob to down the left brain when we're going to remote view and turn up the right brain. And then like if you're doing your taxes, you turn up your left brain and turn down your right brain. And that seems to help a lot of people kind of, you know, do that, but we still have not perfected it. But I think over time, our minds will be more open. Our minds will learn communication between the left and the right brain and be able to be more accurate. But if you look at ARV, associative remote viewing, where they're looking at binary targets, that they are starting to collect statistics on it, and they are doing really well. They could be up to 90%, 72% hit rate on things. And By the way, before we move on, I just wanted to, we lost a remote viewer, Marty Rosenblatt, and he had contributed so much to the remote viewing world, and he passed away last

0: last night. And it's just, you know, kind of sad to lose these guys, and because they really laid the foundation for us. So I just wanted to say that.
1: I'm sorry to hear that. I'm glad that we're able to give him some recognition here tonight. So ButterflyEffectCenter.com, and you mentioned some of your classes and things like that. When you talk about remote viewing, what are you accessing? Because some people wonder, is it a real-time thing? Are you able to look at something as it's happening anywhere in the world? Some people would say in the universe. But are you able to do that, or is it more or less you're getting a sense of something that could have happened or could happen in the future?
0: Well, everything is set up in a protocol. So there's a kind of remote viewing that I unofficially named intuitive remote viewing. And then the other remote viewing, which I do, which was, I guess, started through the military, and it's more of a protocol, and you go through phases and you have pen and paper and things like that. The intuitive remote viewing would be, for example, if somebody said, oh, I wonder what my sister is doing right now. And then they kind of tune in and they can kind of report what images they're getting or what hits in their mind that they're getting. In remote viewing or controlled remote viewing, we have a process that we follow. And part of that process is that we set it up almost like a scientific project. It comes from the military, of course. So everything has to be, you know, T's crossed and I's dotted. And so we start with an intention, or the secret question, which is something that the viewer has no clue what it is. And that's when you put a specific cue for them. So for example, say we're looking for a missing person. The secret question would be, sketch and describe the current location of so-and-so, or sketch and describe the current, condition of so-and-so. And that way you're talking about current. So when they're sitting and doing their session, they're tuning into the current time. But you can also do other things where you can say, you know, go back to the past and on a specific date or something like that, and describe the pyramids, or just about anything. So you can actually move back and forward in time. We also use a timeline. So if we're looking at a specific event, we can look at before the event, the actual event, and then after the event.
1: Okay. I don't want you to take this the wrong way. Are drugs ever involved in, I can say this on different levels. You can look at it as coffee, for example, if you're heavily caffeinated, does that help? Mm-hmm. Or does it go even further, because you hear about some of the government programs and how they may have induced some viewers to try to get more vivid reaction. So when you do it, or the people that you know do it, are you trying to be completely sober of the body and mind, or do you need a little bit of a stimulant perhaps to get things going?
0: Yeah, so I will tell you with this kind of a little story or an experiment. I love to experiment. I'll come up with an idea in my mind and go, hey, let's try it. So I was actually at Monroe Institute, and I don't know if you've ever been there or know anything about it, but they're basically teaching you outer body experiences and things like that. It's a week course, and I felt very lightheaded all the time. I had a feeling that, you know, when you're in a new place, you just feel like you're kind of out of it a little bit because everything's overwhelming. I'm sure you felt like that before. And I wondered, when you remote view, are you grounded or are you out of your body when you're remote viewing? So we had a person there that did, something called muscle testing, which I'm a little skeptical about it, but I wasn't really sure much about it. But what she did was she we decided to set up an experiment where she tests our muscles before and after we do a session. And so she had us lay down on the ground and she did her thing and she said, yeah, you're out of your body. And we're like, okay. So we go and we do our thing. And then we go and lay down again. And she's like, oh, you guys are grounded. And I was really surprised because I thought for sure when you're remote viewing, you would be out of your body because sometimes we're bilocating, you know, we're projecting our subconscious to a location. And so I'm like, wow, that really surprised me. I didn't realize we were grounded. But I know that there are people out there that have experimented with probably cannabis and other things. And I don't think that they were really successful with it. There is a method of remote viewing, like it's called extended remote viewing, where you're not necessarily sitting with pen and paper. You're kind of in a deep trance and you have a monitor that kind of guides you through the session. That maybe being on something might help with that. But in my experience, I would never want to take anything. I want to be grounded.
1: Okay. What about like in the TV show Stranger Things, where she goes into a pod with salt water? So can the atmosphere really heavily help you or hurt you depending on where you are?
0: Well, the idea of it was that it's a deprivation tank. So,
1: right.
0: So I've been part of an experiment at Virginia State where, you know, they put those caps on your head and they're testing your brain while you're remote viewing. And sure. They put us in a Faraday cage. And so what they're doing is they want you in a, like if you can be in the purest state where there's no noise coming in, plus your training is actually teaching you not to get in your own way. Because like I said in the beginning, our left brain wants to pull us in a familiar direction. And we have to kind of retrain the way our brain works and focus on what do things feel like? What do I sense? And so a lot of times throughout the session, we train our students to say, what do I hear? What do I taste? What do I smell? What does this feel like? And so when you have no light and no, you know, everything, sound and everything is gone, I think you can focus better.
1: Okay. Michelle Fried is our guest here. What kind of success stories have you had remote viewing? Do any come to mind that you'd like to share as in, wow, that is what you would like to accomplish every time?
0: Yeah, I do actually have something that happened recently. And it is, it just reinforces my mission I want the police department and detectives and everyone to call us first, not as a last resort. And, you know, I think police departments are starting to become a little more open, 'cause I know that they won't advertise it, but I do know that they hire psychics and things like that. And recently I was in Oklahoma with some friends, that are ex-state troopers and, one is ex-SWAT and they are also remote viewers and they asked us if we wanted to, get certified in statement analysis, which I thought would be a really good skill to have with remote viewing. So we were really happy to do that. And the cops, we were learning along with the cops. And they asked if we could, you know, come in the next day and tell us a little bit about remote viewing. So I put together a real quick 1-hour PowerPoint and I had to make sure that when I speak with them, I speak in their language because I didn't want them to get turned off by me saying, you know, psychic or woo-woo or anything like that. So I just kind of spoke in terms of, you know, your gut feeling or your intuition. Mm-hmm. because they could relate to that. And it was a good way for us to be on the same page. So they took to it real well. And we did a little fun game and they did great. And so recently we were there and we were just visiting these friends and we get a phone call, emergency phone call from the police department saying we have a missing person. And so we all just dropped what we were doing and got to work, grabbed paper. We didn't know anything. We just knew it was a missing person. And so we did our thing, handed in all our sessions. And our sessions actually helped them find this guy who had written a suicide note. And we found him just in time. He was a fellow, I think he was in the military at some point, so it may have been connected to PTSD or something. And so the police were able to kind of talk him down, and we feel like we had in some small way helped to save his life, and now he can get the help he needs. So we do that lots of times. It's not just a one-time thing, but a lot of times we help, and a lot of times, to me, it is a success if we find, you know, unfortunately, a body, because it brings closure to people.
1: Wow. So in instances like that, the police will come to you with information, and you were mentioning it before. They don't give you a lot of details. They want to try to see if what you're doing is honest. Are they kind of testing you in a way when they come to you?
0: Sometimes they do. And this is an area that a lot of remote viewers go back and forth on, whether you should be completely blind to the target or not. And I am kind of in the middle of that, because number one, I'm from the belief that everybody can remote view, and that we don't need to prove that we're psychic or this is really happening, because we have so much evidence written in paper, dated. We have a ton of evidence. So in my opinion, we don't really need to, prove it anymore. What I think is important is that we, understand that other people do need that. But a lot of the police and detectives, they need this information as quick as possible. And sometimes remote viewing, we would be stuck describing something that they already know about the case. And so taking a shortcut to the parts that they don't know, a very well-trained, remote viewer that can separate their biases would do really well with that, because then they're not wasting time describing something they already know.
1: Wow. So you think I could even remote view if I tried?
0: Absolutely. Absolutely.
1: Really? Well, I'm sure there's people here. Well, maybe after the break you can teach me a technique to test it out. I think there's a lot of people here that may have tried and failed. Maybe they were doing it wrong. Maybe they just didn't try hard enough. Maybe they didn't try long enough. Maybe if they would have kept going down that path. Our guest here is Michelle Freed. And if you have a question for Michelle, she'll take some of your questions in the next hour. But if you want to email me, ryanrecker@coasttocoastam.com. Michelle Freed, you can find her online, butterflyeffectcenter.com. And perhaps maybe you want to learn some techniques for yourself or take a class. That'd be a good place to start. I'm Ryan Recker. This is Coast to Coast AM. Don't go anywhere.

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5: News. I'm Deborah Valentine. As the U.S. continues to consider Iran's latest peace proposal, U.S. forces fire on a ship heading towards an Iranian port in violation of the U.S. blockade.
6: After issuing 20 warnings to a Gambia-flagged vessel trying to sail towards an Iranian port, a U.S. aircraft fired on the ship with a Hellfire missile, hitting the ship's engine room and disabling that vessel.
5: Fox's Jeff Paul reporting from Dubai. Two Carroll County Sheriff's deputies were fired upon Friday night during a welfare check. Carroll County Deputy Logan Utt died of his injuries. A massive manhunt is underway in Virginia for the alleged shooter, Michael Puckett. He is considered armed and extremely dangerous. More from Fox 8's Gretchen Spenger.
7: The U.S. Marshals are offering a $10,000 reward for information leading to his arrest.
5: The second deputy was saved by his bulletproof vest. 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
8: Right from the southbound 5, right before Las Pulgas Road, crashing the center divider. It's going to be a pretty heavy drive on the southbound 5 from about that point at Las Pulgas onto the 78. Typical Saturday afternoon, Saturday evening traffic patterns. Logan Heights, the 15 southbound at Ocean View, right cleared away.
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1: 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And she said that anyone can remote view. How can I remote view? How could you remote view? Maybe we'll ask Michelle about that if she can give me some tips. I don't know if I'll be successful. It's worth a try. The problem I run into is that I am not committed to it. So I'm guessing there is a certain amount of commitment where you just have to keep going, keep trying until you can figure it out. And I don't know if I have that in me, honestly. So maybe there's some shortcuts, which I'm guessing there's not, but we'll talk to Michelle about that. 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
1: And welcome back to Coast AM. I'm Ryan Recker. If you want to email me, ryanrecker at coasttocoastam.com. Remote viewer and instructor, Michelle Freed, joining us. And Michelle, before the break, you said anyone can remote view. How can I remote view? And let's just say this. If you were to give me some tips and ways to see if I'm capable of doing this, how could you tell someone listening tonight wouldn't use those same tips for evil as opposed to good? As in, they would use it to invade someone's privacy or learn secrets that weren't meant for them. So it seems like if anyone can do it, it also opens up the door for anyone to do it wrong.
7: Oh, that's a good point. So in my class, we talk a lot about the ethics of it, just like any other kind of psychic modalities or even Reiki or anything. You always need to ask permission. things like that. But there are exceptions to that, like if it's somebody in the public eye or something like that, you know, there's a little leeway for that. In terms of like tips, the one thing that I will say, because it's actually a 6-week course and it gets very into things, but a couple of things that I can tell you is the first thing is that when people come to my class, their expectation is that if I tell them that you're going to remote view a photo that I'm going to show you after you're done with your session, and they are going to expect to see that actual photo. So it doesn't work that way. It comes in bits and pieces, because what we're doing is breaking down information into, because we want to separate from that perception or subjectiveness. Is that a word? I don't know, but subjective. I make up words all the time. So basically we want to steer away from that. And again, that's when Joe said it's giving up, you know, what it is to be human. And so on our way doing that, it's like a martial art. A lot of people use that. It's, you keep practicing. And when you get your feedback, you learn, oh, I see where my mind was trying to direct me in a different way. And I'll give you an example. In 2019, we were hired by Homeland Security, and we didn't know, number one, that it was Homeland Security, and number two, we didn't know what the target was. But I can tell you now, because now I know. But so it was Homeland Security, and they wanted to know the top threats of the 2020 Olympics. So we were looking at this a whole year before. So we were reaching into the future. So again, this answers your question that you can go into the future. And we were doing a session and following our protocol. And when I first jumped into the session, I was kind of getting a land and water face, land and water together, interface. And then I was getting some kind of, it didn't feel like an explosion or anything like that. It just seemed like chaos, like debris everywhere. And maybe it was weather. I didn't know. I didn't want to make an assumption or anything. So I just kind of reported what was coming to me. And that's one of the, another skill that I would tell you is that when you get into the zone, that you keep your analytical mind away and you just report whatever comes to you, even if it's the craziest, wackiest thing, you just put it on paper. People start filtering these things out because they're like, no, it wouldn't be that. No, you don't want to do that at all. You just want to report everything. My session started going into another direction where it was talking about computers and a computer virus and all that stuff. And so the next years, oh, so we turned in our sessions because it was a year before we wouldn't get feedback, right? So we just waited. And then in 2021, I was in the kitchen doing my dishes, and I was like, wait, whatever happened with that session on the Olympics? And then I realized, wait a minute, I said in my session it was a computer virus, but one of the things that held up the Olympics was a virus. It just wasn't a computer virus. And so I learned, like, I made an assumption because it was the furthest thing from my mind. Who would have thought in 2019 that there would be, you know, a virus or something like that?
1: Pandemic, yeah.
7: Exactly.
1: You know, when you mentioned too analytic, that's the problem I think I would run into, because I'm a very analytic mind, and it's to a fault where someone will say, what's your favorite food? And I'll have to think, okay, now I need to really sit down and figure this out. Right. As opposed to just saying whatever comes top of mind. So trying to get this out, as in put the analytics side away and just let it flow. I don't know if that barrier is so high that it would take me too long to write down anything productive. I feel like this would almost be a non-starter for me. So how long does it normally take? Like, when you get into this zone, you get into this process, you have a pen and paper, and you're trying to focus on something. Do you just immediately start writing things down, or does it take some time to get into it?
7: Yeah, because the way that it's set up, it's set up in a way where you have to write something down. The first thing I wanted to address with the analytical mind is, welcome to my world. When I first learned, right now I call myself a recovering perfectionist, because everything always had to be perfect, and everybody in the remote viewing world would like make fun of me and said, oh, Michelle has to have a nice little bow on her sessions, and, you know, and because it just had to be perfect and I had to be right. My very first session that I worked on took me 6 hours because I couldn't get over it. But I was very motivated and I really felt like this is something I could do. And I like the idea that we're blind. So it feels very, it feels, you know, authentic because you can prove it. You know what I mean? Because you have pictures, you have this, you have other people. I don't want to like go lean into the fact that it's scientific totally, but it has a lot of scientific qualities to it because you're blind. And then let's see, you asked about, what was the other half of the question that you asked?
1: Well, you talk about how long it takes and the barriers that are up. And I find that it would almost be a non-starter for me. So even if I were to sit down and try to do this, and how would I even know I'm right? If I were to just blindly go into this and saying, okay, I want to find Nancy Guthrie's mom, how would I even know what to do with that information or if any of it was right?
7: Well, you would find out after you're done with your session. So, if you were tasked, you know, somebody said, okay, we want you to work on a missing person case. Already you're going to know, like, I think it's very ethical to make sure people know, because they could see things or witness or, you know, experience things that are not comfortable. So I definitely want them to know, but that's really all they would know. And there's a billion missing people, right? So, you would just follow what the procedure is. And, it's really the way that each page is set up takes you, it's designed to take you deeper and deeper, and everything, all the information, it starts out fragmented. And then as you progress through your session, things start to coalesce and make sense. And then at the very end, you write a summary and then you get your feedback. And then once you get your feedback and you're like, oh, and then you can line things up with what you collected, the data that you collected from your session. Does that
1: I kind of misspoke when I said Nancy Guthrie's mom. It's Savannah Guthrie's mom, Nancy Guthrie.
7: Right. That's
1: a famous case. And I think that's what a lot of people say. They say, okay, how could there be so many remote viewers and this giant mystery that everyone's trying to solve is still unsolved? And people look at that and they doubt. They say, well, maybe you can't. Maybe this thing is, not as powerful. And I think one of the very first things that you said as we started the interview is that we're still trying to learn how to use this. And there's still a lot to be learned when it comes to remote viewing.
7: Right, exactly. And another thing is you're assuming, you're AOLing what we call analytical overlay. You're assuming that people are not using remote viewers. There could be people using remote viewers and they're just not telling anybody, which is a very common thing. You'd be very surprised how many people are using remote viewers that you would never imagine. So, I don't mean you, but whoever is feeling that way, it is an assumption that, they're not using it. I think that, you know, we worked on, do you remember the Murdaugh case?
1: Sure. That was another very popular one.
7: Yeah. So we worked on that one. We in fact, a lady named Rebecca Pittman wrote a book. It's a huge book on it. She went to every trial, every court date, everything, and wrote a book. And then she was so fascinated with what we got that she added a chapter. And I put a compilation of all our student sessions in that book. So I forgot the name of it. Murdaugh, I don't know, but it's by Rebecca Pittman. And there's a whole chapter in there with the information that we got. So that was cool. And then we also worked, I have a team that I work with, and we worked on, the Moscow, Idaho, right? Moscow, mm-hmm. Idaho with the college students got murdered. Remember that one?
1: Yeah. That's another big case.
7: So we worked on that one too. So we have worked on those, but like nobody told anybody that, you know, remote viewers were helping them. And then I don't know if you're aware that another gentleman named Stefan Schwartz, he helped locate Saddam Hussein.
1: And oh, I don't, okay.
7: Yeah. So I don't know, you know, it's not. It's not ready for.
1: Well, that was the spider hole, Saddam Hussein, where the final spot where they found him.
7: Right. Right.
1: Oh, OK. So that's. Yeah, that's a whole different type of remote viewing, which is very fascinating that, you know, when I think about the government's involvement, and I know you can look at it broadly and say local police stations, sure. But when you're talking about remote viewing targets like Saddam Hussein, are they still using remote viewing in that way? Do you think military is using it today to try to find leaders in Iran or, you know, things like that before they perhaps strike a target?
7: I don't know, but if I were to make a guess, I believe, in my opinion, that they've moved on, to surpass remote viewing using technology, because technology seems to be coming into play right now. We have, there is a conference that's coming up called CyGames International. Mm-hmm. And I'm not sure if you were able to interview anybody there, but there is something called MindSight where people are wearing a mask and they're trained to be able to see. And that I first saw that and I thought for sure that there's a hole in there and they can't see. But then I took some training and I'm like, oh, I understand how this works now. I'm still skeptical on some of the stuff, like how they can actually read a piece of paper. But picking up a color or some kind of sensory thing makes sense to me now that I kind of looked at it. But they're also looking at telepathy and psychokinesis and all that stuff. And a lot of it has technology associated with it to kind of boost what we already have.
1: Okay. Does smells and taste come into play here, or is it just all visual?
7: Absolutely. It's hardly visual. We are engaging our bodies into the target. So for example, and this is really, I know I'm talking a lot about crime, true crime, but we do pretty much everything. But it's the easiest example to give you. So if you perceive water at the target, and we're looking for a missing person, you want to ask yourself, what does the water taste like? And, you know, lick the water, taste the water, because we want to know, is the water salty like the ocean? Is it sweet like, you know, something in Colorado? Is it rivery? Is it minerals? You know, we want to know. That will help us figure out where, you know, a place would be where this missing person could be. It'll narrow down. So yes, smells are, they come into play. You know, if something smells toxic or burnt or something like that, that can tell us a lot of stuff.
1: Okay. Can you connect to past lives?
7: Yes. Yes. That's, so I, with my students, what I've done in the past is, and they didn't know this, but I told them, for a homework assignment to go to a past life and bring back, a skill from that life that will help you become a better remote viewer. And that was cool.
1: Interesting.
7: Yeah, very cool.
1: So I know that we have to go to break here, but there's going to be people with all kinds of questions. What kind of questions would you like? I know sometimes people have specific questions. Would you take those, or really, what are you looking for?
7: Well, I don't do readings because it doesn't work like that. But anything that they want to know about what I teach, how they can learn, or some of the cases we worked on. And if they ask something I can't answer, I'll tell the truth. I'll just can't answer it.
1: Well, if anyone has a question for Michelle Freed, give us a call. We'll start to line those up. We're going to do that in the next hour. If you want to email me, I do keep my email open and active. RyanRecker@coasttocoastam.com. That is how you can reach me on there. Looking forward to spending another hour with Michelle Freed coming up after the break. I'm Ryan Recker. This is Coast to Coast AM. Don't go anywhere.

0: 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In this edition, Giovanni Martinez, Senior Director of Marketing and Innovation for Avocados from Mexico, weighs in on reach, frequency, and audio.
1: After researching and discussing with the team, we know that how powerful is audio. 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
5: Violating the blockade. I'm Deborah Valentine, Fox News. The situation in the Middle East remains tense as U.S. forces stopped a ship heading towards an Iranian port in violation of the U.S. blockade. Fox's Jeff Paul is in Dubai with more.
6: Despite President Trump saying that he was going to lift the U.S. blockade over the Strait of Hormuz, CENTCOM putting out a statement making it very clear that is clearly not the case. U.S. military officials putting out a statement saying after issuing 20 warnings to a Gambia-flagged vessel trying to sail towards an Iranian port, a U.S. aircraft fired on the ship with a Hellfire missile hitting the ship's engine room and disabling that vessel. All of this, of course, happening as we wait for any developments coming from the White House regarding a potential deal between the U.S. and Iran. It sounded like we were going to get one yesterday, at least from the president, but after a closed-door security briefing, there haven't been any updates.
5: Several Americans were injured in an Iranian strike on a Kuwaiti airbase. Kuwait's Ministry of Foreign Affairs posted on X that his country condemns and denounces the recent attack. President Trump has not yet announced a final decision on Tehran's latest peace proposal. NEI's protesters continued Saturday night outside Delaney Hall in Newark, New Jersey. Police fired tear gas. Protesters who want Delaney Hall shut down also set a big fire. New Jersey's Governor Mikey Sherrill ordered a protected protest zone to try and quell violence.
7: We had put them off for at least one night, but we did not have a lot of time, and we knew that they were ready to engage in a way and clear out protesters.
5: Governor Sherrill ordered state police to take over security. Six arrests reported Friday, five of whom were outside agitators. Demonstrations began over alleged conditions inside. America's listening to Fox News.
8: Wreck on the southbound 5 right before Las Pulgas Road, crashing the center divider. It's going to be a pretty heavy drive on the southbound 5 from about that point at Las Pulgas onto the 78. Typical Saturday afternoon, Saturday evening traffic patterns. Logan Heights, a 15 southbound at Ocean View, wreck cleared away.
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14: We're with Jalila Ryans, who's running for the 48th Congressional District race here in San Diego County this year. And
15: thank you for having me. Okay.
14: What has made it something that you want to do, that you want to run for a job in Congress?
15: What made me get started in running for Congress was taking care of my sister. She had a massive stroke. And she ended up in dialysis, and she had all these issues going on. And I had to fight to get her health care. And I kept voting for the same people over and over. Nothing got done. So when I found out when the Trump administration came in and took the Affordable Care subsidies away, it kind of made me say, I got to get into this race. Several people in this campaign are politicians. I'm not. I've experienced a lot. I don't give up.
14: Well, that's a good quality as a member of Congress, yeah. That's for sure. Mm-hmm. We've been talking with Jalila Ryans, who's running for the 48th Congressional District seat in San Diego County.
16: I can live my dreams.
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1: Really happy to be with you tonight. I'll be with you tomorrow night, too. And our guest here is Michelle Freed. She is a remote viewer, an instructor, has a lot of experience here, and she can teach you, too. ButterflyEffectCenter.com is the website. So if you have a question for Michelle, I asked her right before the break, what kind of questions do you like? And she said, okay, she can't really do readings. So it's not about that. And you could ask those questions, certainly, and she'll answer honestly, she said. But what kind of questions do you have for a remote viewer? What would you like to know? And I did this last time, and it's been a little while since I've hosted and we've had a remote viewer on. And last time I said, if anyone out there wanted to try to remote view my home studio, email me and I'll let you know if you're right. Ryan Recker at coasttocoastam.com. I do take email questions. Ryan Recker at coasttocoastam.com. I will say, last time we did this, and I opened it up and I said, I give you permission to try to take a peek into my home studio here. I didn't get anyone that was correct. I did get guesses. And I didn't see anything in there that would make me believe that it was accurate. So I will give that challenge to anyone listening here tonight. Let's say you don't have the ability to call in, but you still want to email Ryan Recker at coasttocoastam.com. Yeah, I see we already have some phone calls lined up. We're going to bring those on with Michelle Freed coming up after the break on Coast to Coast AM. Don't go anywhere.
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3: And welcome back to Coast AM. I'm Ryan Recker, and if you want to email me, ryanrecker@coasttocoastam.com, and I'm seeing some great questions come in through the email now. Our guest is Michelle Freed. She is a remote viewer and an instructor who teaches other people to do the same. Michelle, are you ready to take some calls from listeners?
4: Yes, I am.
3: Okay. I'm going to start east of the Rockies because it's Jeff in Michigan, and I'm also in Michigan. I'm in the Detroit area. So, Jeff, you get the first call with Michelle Freed. Go ahead.
5: Hey, thank you, Mr. Recker. Ms. Freed, with this military coordinate style of remote viewing, how does one know that he or she is not sensing information from a parallel world timeline?
4: Well, everything...
5: Answer off the air.
4: Okay.
3: Sure. Thanks, Jeff.
4: Everything in remote viewing is surrounded by the cue that you're given. So if you get a cue and it's not saying that you're going to go to a parallel world and describe blah, blah, blah, blah, blah, then you wouldn't be going there unless you're subconscious kind of decided to go off course and kind of go wherever it wanted to. But you would know for sure when you got your feedback, and then you'd see, oh, my feedback is not even matching my session.
3: So based on the direction you're given, you can be directed to go to a parallel world and not know it?
4: Well, I mean, if your mind if your mind gets off course and, you know, and you're not following the directions or staying focused on what you're taught, then yeah, it can go anywhere. And
3: interesting. Okay. Yeah, that's interesting. Let's take another call.
4: I was just going to say that your subconscious is like a little kid. You know, because it's before the age of seven, you're in your subconscious mind. So everything's like ooh and ah, everything is emotion and feeling and all that. So it's like if you're engaged in your subconscious mind and the target's really boring, you know, your mind can go to something that's exciting. So it kind of works like that.
3: Okay. Let's go to the first-time caller line. And Tom is in Los Angeles. Tom, you're on Coast to Coast AM with Michelle Freed. Go ahead.
6: Hey, how you doing?
3: Good. Go ahead, Tom.
6: Okay. Yeah, I'm a blind guy. And I'm wondering about how that works, how that would work if you have no vision.
3: Yeah. So, you know what, Tom? I received some emails about this, too. So, Michelle, if you're blind, can you remote view?
4: Yes, because we it's not all about what you see. It's about what you say.

0: sense. So you would be, you know, you can hear things, you can feel things, you can taste things. If you perceive something in front of you and you kind of use your hand and you can, you know, if it's a wall or something, you can describe it and say, well, this is smooth with some bumps. You know, it doesn't really have to be something you see, but definitely something you sense.
1: Can, let's say, the blind get some sort of visual cue through remote viewing? Because being in radio, you talk to a lot of people who love the medium because it's theater of the mind. And if they're blind, it's a good companion piece for them. But they've were blind at birth and they've never seen anything. They don't know the concept of a lot of different. They don't know the concept of color. Like, how do you explain it to them if they've never seen it before? Can remote viewing bring them some sort of vision that they've never had before?
0: I mean, I guess the question would be if they can replicate it like on a piece of paper somehow, like if it's because sometimes we'll start where people will get a flash of maybe just a curved line or, just a square shape or something like that. In my most recent class, there were a couple people, and I'm trying to remember what they called it. It's something they have where they can't see in their mind's eye. I forgot the name of what it's called. And so they were like, oh, I can't remote view. And so I said, okay, don't worry about seeing anything. Just engage in all your senses. What do things feel like? You know, if you kind of feel or sense some kind of man-made object or a natural object, move your body into that position and, you know, feel. Does it feel hard or soft? Is it hollow? Is it, you know, rocky? Do, you know, if you lick it, is it dusty? And, you know, things. So there's a whole bunch of other ways to remote view instead of seeing things.
1: That's interesting. Then you're playing 20 questions in some ways, trying to diagnose what you may have seen there. But going back to the blindness thing, because that's really intriguing to me. It may be the same concept because unless you're blind, you probably don't fully understand the mystery of so many different things that we take for granted. But ultimately speaking, if you're remote viewing and let's say you have all your five senses, there may be things you encounter there that are a mystery to you that wouldn't make any sense, that it doesn't matter what your five senses are telling you. It's just foreign to you. Whatever you're looking at may be something so different than anything you've ever experienced in your life. You probably have that same awe and wonder, much like anyone else would.
0: Exactly. And that's why we teach everyone to describe things. So if you look back in, and way back in ancient history where, you know, the ancient alien theories and things like that, they describe things that they have no way of. They use their own vocabulary to try to describe what they're seeing. So they say that they see a chariot with fire in the sky because that's what they know in their reality. They don't know about metallic flying in the sky, or they'll call it a bird or a dragon or something like that because they use the vocabulary that they have at the current time to try to describe something. And so when you get your feedback, you just line it up and say, oh, I see what you were doing here. There have been times where I actually was on another planet and I was underwater. And I saw colors and things like that that I had no vocabulary for. And, yeah, and I had some other clients that also had a very similar experience. So I just did my best to describe it.
1: All right, let's take some more calls here. And let's go to the wild card line. And Tobias is in Idaho. Tobias, you're on Coast to Coast AM with Michelle Freed. Go ahead.
2: Good evening, Ryan and Michelle. How are you?
0: Good.
1: Go ahead.
2: Good. I got a couple quick. Have you heard of the Amber Room?
0: The Amber Room?
2: Yeah, it was a room that was stolen from Russia back from Hitler. It was full of gold and all kinds of gems. And, I mean, it's a huge room that was stolen. Nobody ever find it.
0: Oh, no. Oh,
1: so you're talking about treasure hunting. So are you saying that using remote viewing for treasure hunting?
2: Yeah, why nobody's been able to find and locate, like remote viewers or anything, has been able to locate that. And also, what do you think? Okay. What's your thoughts on dousing?
0: Oh, my gosh. Yeah. We douse a lot. We use a couple. So we'll use a pendulum or dowsing rods. We will also use our hand. What we do is, again, a missing person or even I've had somebody call me because she lost some very important papers, and she hired us to help her find them, and then somebody else with jewelry. And so what we do is we create a map. And we narrow down that map using a pendulum or something like that. And if you're in person, I don't even know if you have to be in person to use. Probably you do for the dowsing rods. I've not used those in remote viewing, but I have used the pendulum and our hand. And then there's also something we do called triangulating an area. So that would mean that we take out a piece of paper and we put an X near the object or the person or the animal that we want to find. And then we feel around or look around and find things that are landmarks or things like that in the area. That way police or whoever can take it next to a map where they know that it could be, and then match everything up and then go find it. So we have a lot of techniques that we use in addition to our regular remote viewing. And in terms of treasure, oh my gosh, we got pretty close to, it was a treasure, I don't remember the guy's name, but it was, a really wealthy guy that hid something and he had clues, and we decided just for kicks and giggles to do it. And, we came really close. We came in like second or third place.
1: Wow. Okay. So it was a competition. So it was controlled sense that, they were seeing who could find it based on the clues that were given. Can you remote view, like, let's say you lose your keys or your wallet. Do you ever use it for little things like that?
0: We actually had to use it because a lady, at one of the conferences I was at lost her wallet, that had her passport. And so we went to help her find it. So that was great. Yeah.
1: All right. Let's go back to west of the Rockies. And Jeff is in Arizona. You're on Coast to Coast AM with Michelle Fried. Go ahead, Jeff.
3: Yes, I have a question. How would you go about doing a remote view of a past life?
0: So for a past life, you would get a cue, and you would just follow the protocol, and then basically you just follow the instructions or what you're taught, what you're trained to do. And then at the end, when you're finished with the session and you find out that you went to a past life, then it's time for you to analyze your session. So you go back and look through your session and then find those important nuggets of information that tell you about what was going on.
1: Okay. Let's go to the wildcard line. And Frank is in New Mexico. Frank, go ahead. You're on Coast to Coast AM.
4: Hey, Ryan. Thank you for accepting my phone call. And Michelle, oh, my God, I hope you are sitting down because I'm going way deep back in the volumes of time.
0: Okay.
4: All righty. Have you ever or would you ever remote view the biblical Enoch?
0: We have. Is that the one with the sphere thing?
4: Never. The biblical Enoch was the one who was basically described as God's scribe.
0: Hmm. Oh, okay.
4: And he described the Watchers in great detail.
0: Oh, no, we did the other one. What was that one called?
4: We're talking Old Testament.
0: Yeah, okay. Yeah, that was the part that was left out of the Bible, right?
4: Of course, Dead Sea Scroll.
0: Yeah, no, we have not done that, but we have, you know what we did do? The Vonage manuscript.
4: Really?
0: Yeah.
4: Do tell if you have time.
0: I don't really have time, but I will tell you that a lot of people were getting that it wasn't from this planet. Put it that I'll leave it like they were finding. Yeah, like a lot of these things were. What's the word? Like they were transplanted or, they were brought here. And a lot of people were getting things like mushroom spores and things like that that come from outer space. And so they were kind of connecting that to some of these items in the manuscript.
1: You know, we've had remote viewers on and they've talked about remote viewing things outside of this planet. And one of the things that stand out is that while doing so, it was as if their presence was felt by the target they were trying to remote view. Have you ever felt that way where you go into a session and it just felt like someone knew you were looking into them?
0: Let's see. I had a personal experience, not quite like that, but if you promise not to think I'm weird. So I was doing my sessions, my session, and you know how you have an internal dialogue with yourself all day long?
1: Sure.
0: Talking. Well, I was doing my session and this baritone deep voice was kind of hijacking my session. And I was like getting a little creeped out by it. So I had a break. And so it turned out that it was probably a being because my target was looking at a UFO. So it must have been some entity from connected to the UFO.
1: So deep voice. You see, that's a clue. Let's take some more calls after the break. And our guest is Michelle Freed. ButterflyEffectCenter.com. You can look her up on there. Michelle Freed will take some more of your calls. And if you want to email me, Ryan Recker at coasttocoastam.com. I have some people emailing me about remote viewing right now. I said, if you want to try to take a peek into my home studio and email me what you're seeing, I'll let you know if you're accurate or not. I'll read some of those coming up after the break, too, on Coast to Coast AM.

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6: News, and I'm Chris DeMeo. Still awaiting word from President Trump on his deal, on a peace deal with Iran that could put an end to the war.
7: The White House says that he met with top aides for about 2 hours in the Situation Room discussing the latest of this potential deal. The president underscoring his demand that Iran can never possess a nuclear weapon.
6: Fox's Alex Hogan. Two remaining missing victims are found after this week's implosion of a paper mill plant in Washington State.
8: As of this afternoon, our office has recovered and identified all 9 missing individuals, along with one that was transported to St. John's Medical Center.
6: Kellett's County Coroner Dana Tucker. 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
9: Wreck on the southbound 5 right before Las Pulgas Road, crashing the center divider. It's going to be a pretty heavy drive on the southbound 5 from about that point at Las Pulgas onto the 78. Typical Saturday afternoon, Saturday evening traffic patterns. Logan Heights, a 15 southbound at Ocean View, wreck cleared away.
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1: And welcome back. And looking at some of the emails I'm getting here, I said if you want to do a try to remote view my office, you the listener, if you wanted to give it a shot, go for it. And I got a couple of emails here. One person said, in my imagination, you are sitting at your kitchen table, laptop, headphones, and a nice black professional microphone. Well, I would say all of those things are inaccurate, except for the headphones. I am wearing headphones, not a laptop, not a kitchen table, not a black microphone. But thank you for that. Another one said, you have a red or blue baseball cap sitting flat on a shelf in the studio. See, I'm looking around. I do have a shelf, and I don't have a baseball cap on it. Now, I do have, like, little figurines, and one of the figures is wearing a baseball cap, but it's not. See, I'm looking up here, too. You know what? I take that back. I do have a baseball cap up on a shelf, but it's not flat. So, Jeff in Louisiana, if you wanted to give it another shot and you wanted to tell me what kind of baseball cap it was, what's on it, I'll give you that. Go ahead, give it a try. But if you have a question for Michelle Freed, feel free to give us a call and we'll line those up. We'll get to as many calls as we can. She's a remote viewer and an instructor, and you can find ButterflyEffectCenter.com online if you wanted to check out some of the courses and such. 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All right, Michelle Freed will continue with your calls and questions to her after the break on Coast to Coast AM. Don't go anywhere.
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1: And welcome back to Coast AM. If you want to email me a question that we can bring up to our guest, Michelle Freed, feel free to use the email, ryanrecker@coasttocoastam.com. And I'm getting some interesting email questions, Michelle. I'm going to save those, and I'll try to get to a few of them here. Are you ready to take some more calls?
6: Yeah, but before we start, I wanted to give a little tip for people looking into your home office. If when you are imagining, I'll say, or think of yourself as projecting your subconscious to Ryan's office, but don't name anything, just describe things. So if for example, someone said a baseball hat, you would just describe something round, you know, something with a flat attached, something the color of whatever. And so I tuned in during the break, and I was getting these little tiny square-shaped, man-made squares that they're like repeating pattern, like a brick wall or something like, and then the color red showed up for me. So that's, you know, and then what popped in my head, which is, I assumed my left brain came in, which we can't help it. But then I just went, Legos. It reminded me of Legos. So.
1: Okay. Well, I will tell you this. Okay. You got a couple of hits here. So I do have Legos on the shelf behind me.
6: Whoa!
1: My son made me a Lego radio, and I have that up on the shelf.
6: Is it red?
1: Perfect. No, it's more like a light blue and white. But the repeating shapes is interesting because when I'm sitting in my home office and I'm looking at the wall next to me, I collect animation cells and I have them framed one square after another on the wall, rows of squared frames. So that kind of hit too. I mean, that's a pretty good description of them, I would say. So I think you did pretty good, Michelle. Very good. Let me bring up some more calls. Are you ready for that?
6: I sure am.
1: All right. Let's go to the wild card line. And Gary is in Billings, Montana. Gary, you're on with Michelle Freed. Go ahead.
7: Oh, yes. Thanks for taking my call. I was wondering if your guest can tell me, can remote viewing occur while you're asleep and dreaming?
6: Wow, that's great. We did an experiment about 5 years ago where we were doing a method called ARV, which is a binary target, and we were wagering on sporting events. And so the protocol of the project was that Friday night, we would set an intention that we were going to dream of the photo that would be shown to us after the game. Okay. And we were wagering on baseball. I believe it was baseball. And it was like an over under. And so we would go to sleep and we kept a clipboard next to us. And when we woke up in the morning, we did a whole session on our dream. And then we would hand that in to the project manager, and she would, based on our session, she would make a prediction, and then anyone can bet if they wanted, but we were just doing it for quote unquote science. So we just, like, as a team, we just did a dollar. And that you can, on my website is the paper on it, which was published. We had, I think it was like a 62% hit rate on that. So, so it was really fun.
1: Okay. Let's go to the first time caller line. Emma is in Oregon. Emma, you're on Coast to Coast AM with Michelle Fried. Go ahead.
8: Hi, Michelle. I was just wondering how distance affects remote viewing.
6: It doesn't. You can't. So it's called quantum entanglement. So that basically is saying that there really is no distance. So if I wanted to remote view something billions of light years away, I just set the intention and gather the information that I get. So that part is kind of science, because they talk about particles, that if they split them and they separated them, that they're still connected. So they're still able to communicate. So you can, you know, communicate with loved ones across the United States or in another country and talk to them, you know, things like that.
1: Okay. Let's go to the wild card line. Is it Pena is in California? You're on Coast to Coast AM with Michelle Fried. Go ahead.
9: Oh, hey, hi. Thank you for taking my call. And my question sort of piggybacks onto what you just said, because my question is, can you use remote viewing to communicate with someone or people that you need to communicate with but who are refusing to communicate with you? You know, like, can you use it to have a conversation with someone that needs to be had, but they won't have it with you, you know?
6: Yeah, that's really great. I'm putting together a retreat, and it will be ready in about 1 or 2 years. And it's called Consciousness Encounters. And one of the segments is a exercise where we will contact somebody who we can't do, like either someone who has passed or somebody who is on this plane, that you have unresolved business with them or unresolved things. And basically how it'll be set up, like we create a room and a table and chairs or however you want that room to look. And they sit across from you, and then you will ask them questions, and then they will answer. You just sit and the answers will come to you, and then you'll have a journal to write it down. That's something that could really be helpful for a lot of people that, and we call it unfinished business. So it will bring a lot of closure to people. I've done it in hypnosis with a few people that have, had parents that they were unresolved with, and we did that, and it just really healed them.
1: Okay. Let's go back to the wild card line, and Denver is in Mississippi. Go ahead, Denver. You're on with Michelle Fried on Coast to Coast AM.
10: Thanks for this opportunity to speak on Coast. First, I'd like to send a shout out to my friend John in Wisconsin and one of my old karate students, Reggie in Jackson, Mississippi. But mm-hmm. I'm a ordained minister, and sometime I do remote viewing in my dreams. But what I'd like to do is ask Michelle, can she elaborate more about Nancy Gautry's case? I can't believe all these remote viewers, they haven't solved the case. And I would like to also ask about remote viewing on the other planet in our solar system. Michelle, would you like to comment about Nancy Gautry's case first?
6: Well, I haven't remote viewed that case, and I haven't assigned it to my students. And one of the reasons, there were a few reasons, but one of the reasons is that I didn't want because at the time I wanted to do it while it was hot and heavy. And I had a feeling that if I said a missing person, they would know exactly what I'm doing. You know, they kind of know me. And so I kind of hesitated to assign them that. But there are some other very interesting, popular ones that we will be focusing on. That are seriously going on. So,
1: and I think the other thing Denver was looking for, so remote viewing outside of this world, is that harder to do, or is things like that?
6: No, it's the same. It, it's, you know, you're tapping into, you're just following your cue. And on a level, your subconscious knows already what the question is. So, you just follow the protocol. You know, it's really hard to show you on a radio show. And I would love for people to take my class and prove me wrong, because I challenge everyone. I feel like unless you experience it, you just can't know what it's like for this to work. I can sit here and tell you how cool it is and how amazing some of these people's sessions are, but until you do it yourself and you witness it, you're just not going to understand. And, but I'm here because my mission is to just get everybody to try it and, see what they do. And my class actually starts on, Saturday, June 6th. So I would love for people to come and take it and experience all this themselves. And we do all sorts of fun targets. So we will do off planet ones. We'll do the biggest mystery ones. We'll do serious ones, funny. I like to stick in funny things, because I have a huge sense of humor. But yeah, that's, I encourage people to come and do remote viewing.
1: Okay. Is that just at butterflyeffectcenter.com? Is that how people find out about it?
6: Yeah, it's all there. Yeah.
1: Perfect. All right, let's take another call. And how about we go to east of the Rockies? Bill is in Buffalo, New York. You're on with Michelle Fried. Go ahead.
11: Hello. What I'd like to know is why remote viewing couldn't help with situations like October 7th and 9/11. And why didn't they have a tip-off that something was going to be happening?
6: Well, actually, they did. They had a lot of them, and there still continues to be a lot. But the problem is that nobody will believe us. So, you know, I had somebody that came to me with some kind of disaster, and she said, well, who do I give this to? Like, I got this very clear reading and this and that. And I'm like, I don't even know. I mean, you can try, but they're going to think you're wacky. But the only thing you can do is like go on YouTube or go on Facebook and put your session there because the date is on there and your session's there. So there's evidence that you did see these things. So until, you know, more and more people become desensitized to it being weird or, you know, unnatural. When people start realizing this is natural and we already do it all the time and we've been doing it since we're primitive, it's going to be very hard to put out warnings.
1: Okay. Let's go west of the Rockies, and Tom is in Hawaii. Tom, you're on Coast to Coast AM with Michelle Fried. Go ahead.
12: Hello, yes. Interesting conversation. I was going to say ask about the Ant-Man, the movies, Ant-Man and the Wasp, whether she thinks there's any connection with the animal kingdom like they show in that movie. Have you seen it?
6: I don't think so. What? Tell me, what do you mean?
12: Fibers in there and stuff. Yeah, anyway, there's a... You know, they use kind of ants in multiple ways to communicate with one another and make things happen. You know, like even building the pyramids, maybe that was how they were built from this point to that point of view.
6: I mean, hey, why not? I mean, I have no way of knowing. That could be a question for a remote viewer. it would be interesting to see what the remote viewers come up with. If there's any information on that?
1: Oh, I see. So it was depicted in a movie, you know, animals helping with the pyramids. Okay. Trying to find if that was accurate or not. I couldn't quite understand the connection Tom was bringing up. That was a new one. So, but I get it now. I think I understand. So
6: well, I was thinking more in the lines of, you know, how the trees are there. You know, a lot of people believe that they're sentient. So, you know, I was kind of thinking of that.
1: Okay, real quick, I'm going to try to go through a couple of these email questions. One person emailed and said, could there be a link between the Akashic Records and remote viewing?
6: I'm not sure what they mean by a link, but you can use remote viewing if you ask a specific question that you want to pull from the Akashic Records.
1: Okay. Another question was, near-death experiences, does that help your ability to remote view if you've had one?
6: It might make you more, and the, you know, you might take to it better because you might be less skeptical and kind of get out of your own way, you know, psychologically. And, you know, you won't have to be a recovering perfectionist like myself. Okay.
1: Well, Michelle Fried, if people wanted to look you up online, where can they go?
6: Well, butterflyeffectscenter.com.
1: Mm-hmm. It's a good start. People can get your linked info on there.
6: Yeah, and there's they can fill out the contact form. But I'd love to see all these cute faces in my class. So,
1: well, you did good remote viewing into my studio, by the way. I think you had some pretty interesting things that you were able to hit on. I really appreciate the time, and I thought this was a lot of fun. We'll have to do it again. If I'm on the moon, we'll give you a call. Michelle Fried, thank you so much. 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If you want to email me, Ryan Recker at coasttocoastam.com. 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
11: The temperature is lowered. I'm Chris DeMeo, Fox News. Anti-ICE protests are continuing outside of the Delaney Hall detention facility in Newark, New Jersey, but the demonstrations have eased up a bit. Fox's Steve Harrigan is there and says things have changed when state police started getting involved.
12: The police are being engaged, they're being called to, but there's not the threats or the real serious agitation that happens whenever an ICE agent appears. So a slight shift in tone. It was Newark police out in front last night as well, and there was violence overnight. The police marched first with ballistic shields. They were followed by officers on horseback. They had to release chemical irritants, tear gas, and flashbang grenades in order to clear the street. It took about half an hour, 45 minutes of really a back-and-forth combat.
11: New Jersey Governor Mikey Sherrill ordered state police to start taking over security. There were six arrests on Friday night. President Trump's still considering a peace deal between the U.S. and Iran to extend the ceasefire.
13: I'm in no hurry. I'd like to say I'm in a hurry because, you know, gasoline prices are going to come tumbling down. But if you're going to be in a hurry, you're not going to make a good deal. And slowly but surely, we're getting, I think, what we want. And if we don't get what we want, we're going to end it a different way.
11: The president on Fox's My View with Lara Trump.
14: Much of the world still waiting to see if President Trump will accept a tentative agreement to end the U.S. war with Iran. Mr. Trump was briefed on the latest proposal in the Situation Room. Now, the deal would reportedly reopen the Strait of Hormuz and ease U.S. restrictions on Iranian ports and frozen assets. It would also give negotiators 60 days to iron out a longer-term agreement on Iran's nuclear program and enriched uranium stockpile. Defense Secretary Pete Hegseth says the U.S. is ready to resume military action if needed.
11: Fox's Jackie Ibanez. 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
11: The U.S. military says it stopped another ship trying to break the blockade of Iranian ports. Officials say a cargo vessel ignored repeated warnings and U.S. forces struck its engine room. The ship is now adrift in the Gulf of Oman. The final two victims who died during a chemical tank implosion at a paper mill plant in Longview, Washington, are found. 11 people were killed in that blast this week, making it one of the worst U.S. workplace tragedies in history.
19: Our office immediately began preparing for what we knew would be one of the most significant tragedies our community has experienced since the eruption of Mount St. Helens.
11: Cowlitz County Coroner Dana Tucker, it's still unclear what caused the tank to explode. The Federal Chemical Safety and Hazard Investigation Board are investigating. The U.S. men's national soccer team is gearing up for a warm-up match against Senegal ahead of the World Cup.
20: A home World Cup on America's 250th birthday. What is better than that? And we now know who will captain the U.S. team during the World Cup. It is Tim Ream, the oldest member of the squad at 38. We were lucky enough to get some time to hang out with Tim, and he told me what it means to be the, quote, elder statesman of this team.
22: As much as I can, putting an arm around these guys but not being overbearing.
20: And like every member of this 26-man squad, Tim is determined not just to make it to the quarterfinals, not just to make it to the semifinals, but to bring this thing home for the United States.
11: That's Fox's Jonathan Hunt from Charlotte, North Carolina, the site of the game. 11 U.S. cities are hosting the World Cup games. Virginia State Police charged the driver of a bus that crashed into several cars on I-95 Friday with involuntary manslaughter, with more charges pending. Five people were killed. Dozens more were hurt. I'm Chris DeMeo. This is Fox News.
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0: 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Now here's your guest host, Ryan Recker.
1: And thank you for spending time with us here tonight. We're about the halfway point of the program. If you want to email me, Ryan Recker at coasttocoastam.com. Got some pretty good remote viewing emails where people were talking about my home studio. One person was talking about how I think she said she imagines me touching my headphones a lot. And I do that, and I'm self-conscious about it a little bit because I think, is that picking up on the microphone? Is she trying to tell me something, that I'm too jittery, that I'm moving too much, and maybe it's catching the background noise a little bit too strong? Sometimes people would message me and they say, I can hear you typing on your keyboard. And it's a bad habit. I try to respond to emails when I get a second. And sometimes that's okay. I'm just going to respond to this email. Hey, thanks for messaging. And I shouldn't do that during the show. I know, because it makes noise and I need to stop doing that. But when I touch my headphones, can you hear that? See, I'm doing it right now. For the next couple of hours, we're going to be speaking to dream expert Teresa Chung and the reality of how healing power can be introduced through your dreams, and maybe some signs of the afterlife, angelic numbers, things like that, paranormal AI. How does it all tie in? So dream expert Teresa Chung will join us after the break, and then in the next hour, she'll take your calls. So if you want to email me in between, you can do that. Looking forward to having a conversation with Teresa next on Coast to Coast AM.
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1: And joining us now is a best-selling author and a expert in dreams, Teresa Chung. Thank you so much for joining us on Coast to Coast AM.
2: Ryan, thank you. It's lovely to talk to you here in the UK.
1: That's true. We do have a little bit of a time difference here. So in LA, it's just past midnight, a little past 3 a.m. if you're in New York. What's the time now there?
2: It's just a very, very respectable 10 past 8 in the morning. So it's perfect. I'm sitting here with a coffee, reflecting on my dreams and excited to talk to you.
1: So do you write down your dreams like they tell you to? So everyone recommends to have a little notepad and pen by your bedside so you can write it down so you don't forget. Are you someone that does that?
2: Well, the first rule of dream work is to write down your dreams. And the second rule of dream work is to write down your dreams. Because if you don't write them down, you haven't got the evidence you need to see what your dreams are doing and how they're commenting on your waking life, how they're potentially foreshadowing the future. You need to operate a bit like a citizen scientist when it comes to dream work. And the most neglected tool with people when they're working with their dreams is they forget to look back. They're always focused on the current dream. So they write that down and they brainstorm it. But then what you need to do, you need to let that dream just percolate for a few days and then go back to it in hindsight. The best teacher with dream work is hindsight. You've got to look at your dreams from a few days before. That's the only way to understand how they're trying to talk to you.
1: That's interesting. And a lot of people say that, you know, trust your gut when you're trying to make a decision. Your gut will tell you what to do. Are dreams like that in a way? Is that your true gut feeling on something? And that is your way, your mind trying to tell you something?
2: Well, we have intuition by day, and I've done a lot of research into that with precognition, work with neuroscientists and scientists in that area as well. And intuition tends to speak to us through our gut. That's why we have that term gut instinct and our heart rate and in physiological changes in the body. And when you fall asleep, that doesn't change. I mean, we don't stop being precognitive beings when we fall asleep. But what happens is that they speak to us in this wonderful, wild, insane dream world where literally anything is possible. So I would say they're nocturnal intuition, if that's how I often describe it in my books.
1: Yeah. And you have a new book out, Your Twin Flame Journey. So what's the reception been so far? And let's talk about that. What do you write about in Your Twin Flame
2: I am
1: journey?
2: A serial writer. I always say I'm not a serial killer. I'm a serial writer. I've written over 100 books in this area. So that was a while ago now, Your Twin Flame Journey, because I'm mainly known for my dream work. My A to Z dream dictionary is very, very popular. It's gone all over the world. And I've been writing since the late 90s in this area, had Sunday Times bestsellers. But I write about all aspects of the paranormal. And one area I hadn't covered was relationships. And I get a lot of messages from people about dreams, of course, and meeting people in the dream state, etc., and wondering if that's a way to find out who your soulmate is. But I also get a lot of messages from people misunderstanding what a soulmate is, what a twin flame is. It's very popular online now, the hashtag twin flame soulmates. So I just really wanted to sort out some of the misunderstandings and bring a hefty dose of common sense and psychology, but also my paranormal research into it and explain what the twin flame journey is. And the reception has been really, really positive. I'm delighted. People have said it's really helped them understand that their relationship isn't necessarily going to heal them. The healing needs to happen within them first. I think that's the biggest problem in relationships. We look to other people to meet our unmet needs, and that's always a recipe for relationship disaster. The twin flame journey, really, in a nutshell, is return to loving yourself first, really unconditionally, and from that solid base, then you almost become like a magnetic force. You start attracting the people into your life who are meant for you, because your twin flame is out there. It's out there.
1: Yeah.
2: You may just not have met them yet in this life or the next.
1: Yeah, and I know you write about that in paranormal topics, but you know, the dream work is something that I think when people think of you, that may be the first thing they think of. And you talk about these different type of dreams and maybe analyze.

0: processing them a couple of days after, writing it down because something may hit you a few days after. So let's say you wake up, you write something down, you look at it after you're having your cup of coffee, so you're a little bit more into it. What are some types of dreams you shouldn't wait a few days to analyze? What are some things and themes that you should address immediately if you write it down?
1: Oh, thank you. And yes, I am best known for dreams because I do the national call-ins here on BBC Radio and ITV, the morning show here. It's a wonderful opportunity, actually, to talk about spirit and soul in a way that people aren't alarmed by, because everybody wakes up and has a dream. So what I've found, although I write about all topics paranormal, I found dream work to be the one where you can actually speak more to the mainstream about it, and you won't immediately be dismissed as, oh, one of those people who talk about nonsense, if you know what I mean. It's a door. It's a door. And I do give a very balanced view always. I always talk about dream work being a matter of belief. But I also bring in the research, so I'm very balanced. So yes, thank you. I am best known for my dream work, especially the last 5 years, where there's been an explosion of research into the healing power of dreams, lucid dreamings, etc. But in terms of what your question, when you write down a dream, I am biased. I would say there is no such thing as an inconsequential dream, in my humble opinion. Every single dream is precious and priceless wisdom from your soul, and it's trying to send you a message. So please don't discount any of your dreams. But having said that, there are some extreme dreams, and that is the topic of one of my books coming out in a few months' time, I'm very excited about, where I talk about nightmares and where the dream is really extreme and vivid. And we have a counterpart in The Day, actually, because the book also covers these unwanted thoughts that will suddenly jump into our mind at the most inappropriate moments. What is going on there? Those dreams are ones you shouldn't ignore, because it's literally like your unconscious saying, look, I've tried to warn you about something important that's coming up in your waking life or is current right now. And I've sent you messages through dreams of fields and butterflies and family gatherings, but you're just not remembering them. So I have to get this message across. So I'm going to send you a nightmare complete with fangs, vampires, serial killers being buried alive. Because the one thing with extreme dreams and nightmares, you aren't, when you wake up, you are not going to dismiss them. You're going to want to understand why your dreaming mind sent you this radical, uncompromising message filled with blood and gore often, and really difficult scenarios and inappropriate situations. But it does that out of tough love, because it has been sending you messages before. Every single night, your dreaming mind is talking to you. It's like a friend that keeps texting you and you never reply. And after a while, that friend gets fed up and says, shouts through a nightmare or an extreme dream.
0: Yeah, you'll have to help me here. And Teresa Chung is our guest on Coast to Coast AM. Blood and gore and fangs and vampires. As far as I know, I don't think I've ever had those type of dreams. Am I just lucky, or am I just not remembering it?
1: Are you a very positive soul in your waking life? Are you, I mean, obviously you are drawn to the dark side because you're hosting this wonderful radio show, but maybe in your waking life, that maybe you are someone who sees the light at the end of the tunnel or tries to veer that way. So good on you. I hope you are anyway. But if you're not dreaming about blood and fangs and gore, it just means that your dreaming mind at this point, never say never, Ryan, doesn't think it needs to get that extreme yet. Because maybe you are one of these people, and I want the whole world to be like that. When you have a dream, you ponder the meaning of it. And that's all your dreaming mind wants. It wants you to be more reflective about the state of your inner world. And the more you reflect on a dream, the more meaning it will yield. Jung talked about this, that a dream actually is endless. It's like a great work of art or a great poem. Every time you go back to that dream, it will reveal another meaning beneath the surface. And if you're one of these people who actually, when you have a dream, you aren't immediately saying, nonsense, just a dream, that doesn't make sense, ridiculous, then your dreaming mind is thinking, great, he's got it. He's doing the inner work. So well done, Ryan. But having said that, don't panic, anyone. If you do have nightmares, actually, I would like you to celebrate, because it shows that your soul is on fire, quite literally. It wants to awake. It wants to awaken you to the fact that you are a precognitive, psychic, spiritual being having a human experience. And it's high time that your waking self, your ego in waking life, completely believed that. Right? So it's sending you this to shock you into some dream work, because that's the beginning of everything. I think it's the most neglected self-help tool, the most neglected manifesting tool. We hear so much about manifesting. And yes, I've written books about that as well. But I believe that the most neglected manifesting tool is dream work. And I'll tell you why. Dreams show you, shine the nightlight and the spotlight on what you truly deep down believe about yourself and your waking life. During the day, we're very good at lying to ourselves and telling ourselves a narrative, but dreams don't lie. When you fall asleep, you get a snapshot in symbolic, dreams are not literal, a snapshot of your current mindset and whether you really truly believe in yourself, your relationships, your life. And that is a gift, because when you become more self-aware and understand where you have challenges to work on, what your strengths are, what your weaknesses are, where you need to make better choices, that is the beginning of self-awareness. And self-awareness, as every spiritual book will tell you, is the beginning of all wisdom.
0: Okay, that's well and good. I like sometimes lying to myself. It is very comforting to lie to yourself. And I'll give you an example. And this lie works for me all the time. Yeah, let's say I'm working and, you know, I'm hungry and I want a snack. I'll lie to myself and I'll say in my mind, you know what? I'm really not that hungry. And you won't believe it. I don't feel that hungry after lying to myself. So I find sometimes lying to yourself is a nice little mechanism.
1: And as long as it harms no one. Absolutely. Yeah. And it's something positive. I love the fact that, you know, you want to get on with your work, but also you are hungry. So in a way, you're overriding your body signals there. When you're feeling hungry, you need to tend to that either with having a drink or going for a walk or taking a break. Your body's saying, I need a break. So long as it doesn't get too much that you completely tell yourself a narrative that isn't true. But at the end of the day, you want to go to sleep at night knowing you have been true to yourself. I always say, if there's an afterlife, they will never say, how true were you to this message or this person or this movement? They will always say, how true were you to you? You are an utterly unique miracle of DNA. There is no one like you and never will be again. So your dreaming mind, your intuition by day, always wants you to go back to the truth of who you are and celebrate how extraordinary you are. And if you're constantly telling yourself things that are not true because they think they will bring you success or they will push you ahead in life, the result, if that becomes long-term, is feelings of inner emptiness, because you may well get that success. Humans are amazingly powerful. Willpower is powerful. You can move mountains with willpower. We are literally capable of achieving anything. But what is the point that you get this success, you get this money, you get this popularity, you get everything you want, even the relationships, but you go to bed at night and you feel empty inside and it's not giving you that comforting, calm, inner peace? It's not worth it. There's that wonderful quote, isn't there, in the Bible, you become a noisy gong and a clashing cymbal because you've outsourced your sense of meaning to external ideas of success.
0: Well, let me bring up an example, because it's kind of interesting, because sometimes you can look at a dream and the same idea of the dream one time can be comforting and one time can bring you great sadness. And I say that because I think we've all had dreams about loved ones who have passed. Yeah. And sometimes you have those dreams and you think, oh, it was so nice to see them in that setting. But then sometimes it's stressful because in the dream you recognize they're no longer with you. And as soon as you wake up, they're going to be gone. So what about instances? Those are universal things. I think everyone has.
1: Afterlife dreams, I've had those myself as well. And I hear what you're saying, that you wake up and then for a moment, a delicious moment, it's like they're still alive, because the hallmark of afterlife dreams is they're so realistic. It's like this person has literally stepped into your heart and your head at night. And then you suddenly realize it was a dream. However, I've done a lot of writing about afterlife dreams and a lot of work with psychologists in this area, sleep and dream researchers. And I can tell you, in over 85% of cases, having an afterlife dream is actually a very comforting and healing experience. Yes, there may be sadness first, but there will be smiles following the tears, because it reminds us that somewhere, somehow, death ends a life and not a relationship, that there are continuing bonds in spirit. And that person can't be with us physically, but we can carry them with us wherever we go now. They're in our heart, they're around us. And if you believe in an afterlife, they're just a heartbeat away, because there is no concept of time in the afterlife. And it's a gentle afterlife sign. I write a lot about afterlife signs in my heaven and angel story books. And a dream is one of the top five signs of a gentle afterlife communication, a little nudge. And the reason the spirit will often do that is because it's something that isn't going to cause alarm. Because people often say to me, well, why can't I just see them? Why can't I have a vision? You know, like in the movies, we're far too influenced by the movies. And because that's too alarming. And also it will create this longing to have them back physically. And you are still in this life for a reason. And the spirit knows that. Things happen for a reason. And your time is not done. You've still got to live your precious life, because life is a precious gift. So, but a little, an afterlife dream is a wonderful spiritual hug.
0: Yeah, that is interesting. You know, it could be stressful. Like I've had dreams where my mom, who's passed, I'll see her, and in my dream the rationale would be, I must be time traveling right now because she's no longer here. So what can I say to her now before I snap back into regular time? And that could be stressful. I'm sure there's a lot of people with a lot of different questions about their dreams, and I'm happy to say we'll take some of those calls, not this hour, but next hour. Teresa, people wanted to look you up online. Where can they go?
1: Oh, thank you. I'm a very prolific author. I'm a lot of books, so warning. But you can find my Instagram handle is @TheTeresaChung. And I have a website, www.TeresaChung.com. And there's an H in Teresa.
0: Yep. And CHEUNG. And what we'll do is we'll take some more questions, comments through the email, ryanrecker@coasttocoastam.com. Thank you, Ken, for that question, and I'll see if I can get some more of them in. But we'll take some of your calls, so start thinking those for next hour on Coast to Coast AM. Don't go anywhere.

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6: News. I'm Deborah Valentine. Homeland Security says any ICE protests have been quelled outside an ICE detention center in Newark, New Jersey. An update from Fox's Jackie Ibanez.
7: Video from earlier shows police deploying tear gas and flashbangs to disperse the large crowds. Several protesters were also seen being taken into custody. The scene has since calmed and the crowds have largely dispersed.
6: Newark's mayor has put in place a curfew each night from 9 p.m. to 6 a.m. within a half-mile radius of the facility. Anybody who violates it faces arrest. All 11 victims killed in Tuesday's chemical tank implosion at a packaging facility in Longview, Washington, now recovered. Cowlitz County Coroner Dana Tucker.
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1: Happy to be with you, and thank you for the emails. If you would like to message the show, Ryan Recker at coasttocoastam.com, and I'm sure there's some interesting dreams you've had over the course of your life, or maybe there's one that's more recent. Save it. We'll take some calls with our guest, Teresa Chung, about a half hour from now. So I'm looking forward to talking more about dreams. I do have a question about my kids' dreams. Do adult dreams and kid dreams vary in the interpretation of them? And what should we look for? Things like that. What about AI? Some people say that when it comes to artificial intelligence, maybe it's dreaming. It's hard to explain, but we're going to look into that with Teresa Chung coming up after the break. And by the way, if you're not an insider, you should become one. If you're a Coast Insider, you know how great it is. 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
1: Welcome back to Coast AM. If you want to email me some questions for our guest, I'll take those. Ryan Recker at coasttocoastam.com. She's a dream expert, Teresa Chung. Thank you for joining us all the way over in BBC land, which I don't know if we have any affiliates there, which I don't think we do. We do have listeners from all over the world, and there could be some streaming there as we speak, but it's the morning for you. I hope the coffee is treating you well. Let me ask you this about dreams, by the way. Coffee is treating you well. Let me ask you this about dreams, by the way.
7: Yeah.
1: Have you ever had a dream where you predicted the future?
7: I actually believe, and I've taken a while to get to this conclusion, that every dream is potentially precognitive. And I stress that word potential because what your dream shows you every night is a snapshot of your current mindset. And we all know, especially if you understand how manifesting works, that your mindset is what you attract. So your dream will show you your current mindset and what is it is potentially going to attract if you don't change that mindset. That's why I say to people, if they wake up with dreams that they really don't like the feel of, this is a wake-up call for them to change their mindset and attract a potentially different future. But that is why deja rev is such a common thing, where you've had a dream and then a couple of days later, some aspect of that dream plays out. Because often we don't change our mindset, we carry on what we're doing. And your dream will then show you something that your mindset is currently attracting. So that's how I believe dreams are precognitive, because they're showing you your mindset, and your mindset tends to be the future you attract.
1: What about when you have changes in your life and certain dreams start showing up? So let's say you have a life change, you move, or like, for example, let's say someone gives up drugs or stops smoking marijuana.
7: Yes.
1: And then a couple of weeks, they have a real strange shift in their dreaming

0: things that weren't coming up before. So can you talk about different lifestyle changes, things that may be going on in your life and how that impacts your dreams?
1: Oh, absolutely. I mean, let's talk about relationships first. If you're going through a difficult divorce or you've started a new relationship, your dreaming mind will try to help you and offer you hints and tips every single night. Any big life stress, moving house, loss of a job, as I said, recovery from addiction, of course your dreaming mind is going to do everything it can to try and help and heal you using your nocturnal intuition. So expect your dreams to shift when you have a waking life shift, of course, because during the day your dreaming mind is always gathering information and data that it can serve up to you again in the night in this wonderful symbolic, artistic, poetic language to try and give you some wisdom, some insight from your soul about what you need to move forward. And also to show you areas of challenge where you really need to stop denying and repressing, and you need to dive deep and understand why these things are happening and why you have these habits which maybe aren't good for you. Your dreaming mind is trying to get to the bottom of it. It's not interested on the surface. It's trying to go right deep to your core to understand where these beliefs come from, why you have them. And then it's urging you to throw a lot of love and compassion onto that, because often when we have anxious thoughts and anxious dreams, what they're really looking for, first of all, is to be noticed, then to be understood, and then to be loved. Because often when you put love onto these difficult areas of your life, actually the fear loses its grip. I hope that makes sense. What I'm trying to say is that often difficult dreams, difficult thoughts during the day are simply a part of your soul wanting to be noticed and understood and have a conversation with it. That's all it wants. And it often, these difficult thoughts and difficult dreams formed at a time in your life as a way to protect you in some way. And they formed with good intentions. So if you can actually think that sometimes, that when you have negative habits or whatever, they actually often start with good routines to try and protect you from a hurt or because you're feeling vulnerable in some way. And if you can actually just change your attitude towards them, put a great dose of self-awareness and self-love into the equation, often you then have an inner shift.
0: Yeah. Do you ever, this is going to sound stupid, do you ever wonder what dogs dream about when you look at them? You know, like when I see them on the floor.
1: Ryan. There was a study recently over here, it was in the papers. I read about it and I loved it. They're actually dreaming about their owners. I don't know how that study worked, how they found out. Did they interview the dogs and say? But the study came to the conclusion that they believe they're dreaming of their owners, which is beautiful, isn't it? Because I do think that dogs, animals are heaven sent, and the relationship with a beloved dog actually is kind of a mirror to your soul as well. I believe how people treat animals often says a lot about them, and I think it's beautiful because if a dog is dreaming about you, what are they dreaming? I hope it's not a nightmare.
0: I hope not either. You know, I do make fun of my dog sometimes, but in a playful way. And knowing that the dog doesn't understand what I'm saying, which is probably a good thing. But, you know, I have dreams about my old dog, and I always felt like you have one strong connection with an animal that's always going to be stronger than any other connection you've ever had with any other animal.
1: Yes.
0: And I dream about my first dog, the one that I, you know, adopted from a shelter. And I don't have any other dreams about any other animals I've ever had in my family. It's just that one dog.
1: Well, that was your soul dog. There's a beautiful belief. There's no proof of it, that actually dogs are your unborn children, and they are so eager to meet you that they rush through the wrong gate. And that explains how we have this, you know, in the afterlife, that they're so eager to meet you, that they rush through the wrong gate in excitement. They go through the animal gate. And that's why we often feel very, very nurturing and like parents to our dogs. But that particular dog, that's your soul dog. That showed you the power of unconditional love, because that is what you get with a dog. It's pure presence. I mean, dogs show us how to live. I actually believe a lot of dogs are happier than a lot of humans because they are in the moment. They are pure presence, and they show their owners absolute unconditional love. It's a wonderful mm-hmm. boost for your self-esteem. However you feel, they are by your side. And that's why pet loss, it really does need a lot more attention from grief therapy and everything. It can sometimes, I mean, I'm ashamed to say this, but, you know, well, I shouldn't be, but, you know, losing a pet can sometimes be worse than losing a human loved one, because this pet has been with you through everything. It's like just unconditional devotion, unconditional presence. And unfortunately, we don't get that in our human relationships often. There's more of a push and a pull.
0: It's so interesting because there was a station I worked for in Indiana, and there was a legend in the region by the name of Bob Sievers, and he was on the air for decades. And one of the interesting things about this, the audience that he had, because it was, you know, back when AM radio was clear channel and you would be able to broadcast to like half the country if you're on one of these stations that didn't have to power down. And he would take calls from people who had missing dogs or cats. And the program directors would go crazy. They say, you got half the country listening to you, and you're talking about one lady who's missing a dog in Fort Wayne. And he said to that one lady, that dog means the world. So I'm going to do it. And wouldn't you believe he had, like, in radio terms, an 80 share with the community. It was like 80% of people that had the radio on in the morning was listening to this guy. So he understood that the human relation that you have with certain things, animals included, could mean the world to you. And I always never forgot that.
1: And also, and when you see people walking their dogs, I always think it's like they're walking their hearts, because dogs actually end up sort of mirroring their owners as well. It's just beautiful when you see people walking their dogs, because that is their heart, you know, if it's a loving relationship. Yeah. And it can be a huge blow. And dogs and cats too, and other pets, they can be with us during times of grief and heartache in a way that humans can't. I know during times in my life that the love of an animal has pulled me through some very, very difficult times. You're alone when you're with an animal, but you're not really alone, because there is this presence. They show us presence. They are there for us, and they're wildly excited. Everything we do is exciting. And what they're actually showing us is how we should actually treat ourselves. They want us, I think, our pets, to be as excited about being us as they are excited about us. They want us to feel the love that they feel for us, the joy. You know, there's nothing like coming home at the end of the day to be greeted by a dog that is ecstatic. And it just wants, that's what I think they want for us. They want us to be as joyful about life as they are, and as excited to be in our company as they are. Excited to be in our own company. They are teaching us. I mean, there's a reason it's God spelt backwards.
0: Yeah, I wish the kids were as happy to see me as the dog. And the kids normally are, but
1: oh, they love
0: like
1: you,
0: the
1: but in a different
0: dogs
1: way. I think dogs are, you know, angels, earth angels sent to us. I actually believe that they are sent to be with us, to be our companions. I mean, again, this is a belief. I never say it's proof, because it's an opinion, but it's one born out. And as you say, I completely understand that radio station host. I mean, I actually have written books about animal healing, animal stories, animal dreams, afterlife experiences with animals, and the bond is utterly beautiful. And I know people whose dog is everything, and I love those people.
0: You know, and going back to dreams, and I know animals could be a part of it, but I'm guessing there's certain themes you start to see people coming to you talking about their dreams. What are some of the most common ones that people talk to you about?
1: Well, interestingly, you mentioned ahead of the break that childhood and adult dreams are different. And actually, children dream a lot about animals. Animals appear in childhood dreams more than they they do in adults. And obviously they do, because animals are a symbol of instinct, emotion, spontaneity, creativity, everything we associate with being a child. So they're beautiful. When animals appear in your dream, it's utterly beautiful. It shows you're connecting with your inner child. But in terms of themes, there is, you know, every year they do a global dream chart. And of course, I'm all over that given my work, and I do all these call-ins. But what I found actually is over time, these dreams don't really change. It's interesting how the archetypes remain the same. The top 10 dreams are very, very rarely shift, and they're always falling, flying, being lost, being late, unable to find a bathroom, getting pregnant, snakes, spiders. Mm. These are universal ancient archetypes. And in particular, falling always lands at number one. It's rarely been knocked off its number one spot. And it was interesting, actually, I was watching the documentary on HBO, Dark Wizard, I believe, about the free climber, and how he had a precognitive dream since a child of falling. And it was incredible because it was almost like his entire life. I think it was Dean. I can't remember the name. But it was compelling documentary, Dark Wizard. And all his life, really, he was trying to overcome the fear of that dream through free climbing and becoming a human flyer. One of the most famous free climbers in America, please forgive me for not recording the name. I believe it was Dean. And your listeners will probably be tearing their hair out who understand that. But it was a mesmerizing documentary, actually, utterly compelling. But it started with this vivid depiction of a falling dream. And we've all had that, haven't we? We've woken up in the middle of the night, heart pounding. We've been falling from a great height. And interestingly, during the pandemic, when there was all the people in their homes, falling dreams absolutely skyrocketed. And the simple reason is falling dreams means you're feeling unsupported. There's no firm ground to grab on or cushion your fall. So that is the most commonly reported dream. And there's all this superstition about that dream, that if you have that dream, that you know, it means that you're going to, somebody you love is going to die or whatever. It does not at all. It's just the dreaming mind using this very archetypal symbol of falling to say you are feeling unsupported in your waking life in some way, but hey, let's turn this into a positive. Instead of falling, you can fly, or you can go with the flow. And also, maybe it's time for you to start supporting yourself. And again, what your dreaming mind always wants you to do is to give yourself what you are trying to seek outside yourself.
0: Okay. You know, the flying thing's interesting. I have those flying dreams sometimes, but it's never like Superman. It's always slow, and it's always not that far off the ground. It's almost like hovering more than it is flying, like in the superhero movies. What about like lucid dreaming, where sometimes people say if you really concentrate on something before you fall asleep, then you could almost force your dreams to become that? Can that actually happen?
1: Absolutely. And before it just came into my mind, Dean Potter, that is the name. Everyone will know that. I was talking about the free climber. And yes, you are hovering in your dreams rather than flying. I love that because I'm getting a sense of you. I can't see you, but I can hear your voice, so I can get a sense of you. You are kind of a very reflective person. This is what I would kind of expect when you have dream. You are very thoughtful. You are very deep. You ponder things. And your dreaming mind is kind of showing you that. I would like you, hopefully in time, to incubate a flying dream, for the simple reason flying dreams are wildly entertaining. They're like having your own Netflix at night. It's wonderful because you can really go anywhere. You can go into space. You can see anything, be anything, do anything that you want to. And you do feel incredibly empowered when you have that dream. I would love more people actually to have flying dreams. It breaks my heart that 98% of our dreams, would you believe, are anxiety and draining dreams. Yeah, it's really sad. And it's getting worse, actually, because we live in very complicated times. And I'm on a mission to get more people wake up with flying dreams on their mind, because there are some happy dreams, you know, being on a beach, dancing, singing, you know, winning prizes or being who you want to be in the dream state. I'd love more people to experience that in the dream state. And before I go to lucid dreaming, I'll explain why having happier dreams is, and incubating happier dreams is so important.
0: Yeah.
1: Because your brain doesn't know the difference between when you're asleep and when you're awake. And if you can dream being happy, it's convinced that it's possible for you. And when you're convinced something is possible, it might happen. And I will talk about lucid dreaming after the break, because I sense the break's coming up.
0: Yes, you hear the music. That's always our cue. But, okay, we do want to take calls from listeners. Do you want them to call in about their dreams and you can talk about them? Or what kind of calls would you like?
1: Yes, summertime and the dreaming is easy. You will be having many more dreams right now because you're having lighter sleep. And that means more REM sleep. So if you're dreaming of flying, falling, bathroom dreams are trending on TikTok right now.
0: Oh, and also bathroom dream babies. Dreams.
1: Yeah.
0: Okay, interesting. Well, you know what? If you have any type of dream, caviar dreams even, feel free to give us a call. And our guest is Teresa Chung. Go and look her up online, Instagram, her website, and call in your dreams next hour on Coast to Coast AM.

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9: No deal. I'm Deborah Valentine, Fox News. No decision yet from President Trump on the latest peace proposal from Iran following top-level meetings at the White House. More from Fox's Alex Hogan at the White House.
10: The White House says that he met with top aides for about 2 hours in the Situation Room discussing the latest of this potential deal. The president underscoring his demand that Iran can never possess a nuclear weapon. Iran laying out its demands with the Parliament National Security Leader saying this week. Iran wants, quote, the right to enrich uranium, possession of enriched uranium, authority over the Strait of Hormuz, and the removal of sanctions. Democrats are criticizing the administration, and they argue that this conflict is only strengthening the regime.
9: Several Americans injured in an Iranian strike on a Kuwaiti airbase. Kuwait's Ministry of Foreign Affairs posted on X that his country condemns and denounces the attack. The Department of Homeland Security says the Newark ICE facility has been secured following another night of unrest. More from Fox's Jackie Abad.
11: Video from earlier shows police deploying tear gas and flashbangs to disperse the large crowds. Several protesters were also seen being taken into custody. The scene has since calmed and the crowds have largely dispersed. A mandatory curfew is now in effect until it's for about a half mile of Delaney Hall. It runs from 9 p.m. until 6 in the morning. Demonstrations have been growing for about a week or so amid allegations of unsafe and inhumane conditions inside the facility. The state's governor and other Democratic officials also claim they have been denied access while attempting to visit detainees.
9: Newark's Mayor Ross Baraka says that a mandatory curfew would be imposed within a half-mile radius of the Delaney Hall ICE detention facility following days of those violent protests. Violators face arrest after receiving a warning. The curfew in effect from 9 p.m. to 6 a.m. each day until further notice. 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
9: A manhunt's underway for a man suspected of firing at two Carroll County, Virginia sheriff's deputies. Michael Pluckett is suspected of killing one deputy. Fox 8 WGHP's Gretchen Stenger has details.
10: A pair of Carroll County deputies went to do a welfare check on Fancy Gap Highway. At the scene, Pluckett began shooting at them, and the two deputies shot back. Both the deputies were struck during the shootout. One deputy, Logan Utt, died from his injuries, and the second deputy was shot in his ballistics vest. Investigators say that Pluckett left the scene of the deadly shooting and remains at large. He is considered to be armed and extremely dangerous. The U.S. Marshals are offering a $10,000 reward. The U.S. Marshals are offering a $10,000 reward for information leading to his arrest.
9: The sheriff's department says the second deputy survived because of his bulletproof vest. New York City's annual Israel Day parade is set for today amid strict security measures. Fox's Tanya J. Powers has more.
24: The 78th Israel Day parade will feature floats and marching bands on the city's famed Fifth Avenue. At a security briefing, NYPD Commissioner Jessica Tisch, an honorary parade grand marshal, noted the heightened threat environment.
25: To be blunt, we are not messing around with security at this year's parade.
24: Mayor Zohran Mamdani will not attend, reiterating a campaign pledge.
26: And I also said on that same campaign that I would have a responsibility as the mayor of the city to ensure the safety and security of each and every New Yorker. And I don't believe that my presence as the mayor should determine whether or not a New Yorker is safe or secure.
24: This year's parade theme is Proud Americans, Proud Zionists. In New York City, Tanya J. Powers, Fox News.
9: Israel's military says its troops captured a strategic mountain topped with a crusader-built castle in southern Lebanon today. It's Israel's deepest incursion into Lebanon in 26 years. Incursion comes after days of intense fighting and airstrikes. I'm Deborah Valentine. This is Fox News.
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35: A South Bay middle school was placed on lockdown this week because of a gun on campus. 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
1: What are your dreams telling you? 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And there's a lot of different people lined up right now. We just gave the phone numbers, so I'm assuming we're screening the rest, and I'm guessing the phone lines are going to get pretty jammed here. 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

0: I do make a point
1: Great.
0: when people email me about their dreams to always get back to them. It does take a while, but I just feel so honored and privileged that people are sharing their nocturnal, their night vision with me, and I want to give them some tools to help them decode it. And you have a wealth of books. I've written many books, but my most well-known book about dream work is The Dream Dictionary A to Z, which is in Barnes and Noble's on Amazon, and also a book, Dreaming of Your Future, because I co-authored a book called The Premonition Code with Dr. Julia Mossbridge, who was the science director on the telepathy tapes and was recently on Mr. Rogan's podcast for several hours talking about the reality of precognition. And
1: Yeah.
0: I write a lot about precognitive dreaming, and it is
1: You
0: becoming a
1: know,
0: reality.
1: that's one of the cultural differences, A to Z versus A to Z
0: Oh,
1: when it
0: so
1: comes to titling.
0: sorry. Well, that's the funny thing with
1: Well,
0: my co-host Kelly. We always, a part of it is us making fun of each other,
1: oh, sure.
0: and talking about the pronunciation, because she's very no, she's based in LA too, and we have great fun.
1: We
0: It's the
1: get it.
0: banter as well. The special relationship is strong, and I love that UK Health Radio is actually for physical and mental well-being. It was founded 12 years ago, just for that. So they're psychologists and doctors, and it was only recently that the founder decided the soul is so important, and is bringing shows like mine in about dream work. And I think that's a real positive step for the UK, because we are a bit slow sometimes
1: Yeah.
0: to embrace
1: Oh,
0: spirit,
1: no.
0: but we are now.
1: I think we steal more from the BBC than the BBC to us, so
0: Really?
1: when it comes to entertainment. Well, are you ready to take some more calls?
0: I am. I love
1: All
0: this.
1: right.
0: I'm like a dream vampire. Feed me.
1: All right, let's go west of the Rockies, and Zay is in Orange County, California. You're on Coast to Coast AM with Teresa Chung. Go ahead. Zay, are you there?
0: Oh.
1: Zay, hello? We might have to put Zay back
0: Hello.
1: on hold. That looks
0: Oh,
1: like
0: I
1: an
0: can hear
1: interesting
0: something.
1: call there.
0: I can hear
1: You know,
0: something
1: I
0: on my
1: did
0: end.
1: hear the phone in the background.
0: I can hear someone. I
1: Hello?
0: can hear some. Yeah, I can hear
1: Zay,
0: someone. Hello.
1: go ahead, Zay. You're
0: Yes.
1: on Coast to Coast.
2: We just had a quick question. We recently had a dream that God itself was crying on the earth, and everybody was so enlightened about it, but scared at the same time. And we just wanted to get the dream,
3: To come strong.
2: to explain what was that happening.
3: Oh,
0: Oh my goodness, Zay. That's a beautiful name, Zay. Is that Zay?
2: Yes.
0: Love that. Yeah. Well, thank you, Zay. What a profound night vision. The power of that dream. Please write it down, frame it. It's like a night poem. I mean, with God, this is the highest values. It's your conscious, it's the sense of meaning. But the next symbol is crying. Of course, that's emotional release and grief, or awareness that something important in your life urgently needs attention. I mean, your dreaming mind has gone, couldn't get higher. It's bringing in God, him or herself. So really, your dreaming mind has really got a powerful message for you. Earth is about the practical reality of your everyday life, relationships, work and responsibilities. But you mentioned that there was also fear. So that's anxiety about change. So putting that all together, if you were like coming to me with that dream and we were having a conversation, I would say that a part of you, say, connected to your deepest core values, feels deeply distressed right now about something happening in your real life. But as Earth is in there, it could also be what's going on in the world right now. I think it's an invitation to examine where your actions, your words, your priorities, or your circumstances right now might be out of sync with what you believe is truly important. There's some mismatch here. And
1: Yeah.
0: you urgently need to respond to yourself first with compassion rather than avoidance. Yourself first, say, with compassion rather than
1: Just
0: avoidance of whatever is mismatched in your life. And then start looking at what's going on in the world around you and what is causing you distress. But before you go out and heal the world, heal yourself. Compassion for yourself, please. The dreaming mind's not good. I mean, I would say that you know, I have

0: files and files of dream data of people who write to me, God dreams, and I'm looking through now, three. So you would make four. This is incredibly rare.
1: Well, let me
0: Incredibly
1: ask you this
0: rare.
1: real. So it's the way that you're answering this is a very personal experience, but sometimes when people have these type of dreams, they may look at it as prophetic and it's meant to be something bigger to share with other people. So the way you're approaching it is more on a macro level, as in this was a personal thing for you. The message was for
0: But
1: just you.
0: it's Ryan, it's become something now that is shared with a wider audience. This dream was meant to be shared. The dreaming mind used that symbol of God, the highest values, the highest ethics, the soul, spirit, conscience, for a reason. I believe that your dreaming mind knew you were going to call in for this so that people are listening and they can get the message. This dream is actually, it is about you and healing your life, but it's about everyone who's listening right now, hearing the message of this dream. This dream is about you, but it's also much bigger than you.
1: Okay. Let's go to the first time caller line, and Angela is in British Columbia. Angela, you're on Coast to Coast AM with Teresa Chung. Go ahead.
2: Hi, thanks for taking my call. Glad to get through. Nice to meet you. So I've got just a couple scenarios. I think I've decoded one. And then I have a question about another type of dream, the type of dreams I can have sometimes, and what they do during my waking time, because they come through, the dreams will come through as I'm going about my day, and it's uncontrollable. It just comes in all of a sudden, right? So it's kind of like intrusive, but I don't want to put a negative on that because it's not always, because it's a bad dream. So those are my two things. But I just thought I wanted to see what you would have to say, Teresa, about decoding this, that I had a dream because my father died when I was young. I was 8 years old, and I've dreamt about him, right? You know, more than once, but I had one very, very significant dream at the age of 36. I mean, I'm much older than that now, but like I said, I lost him at eight, and each of us in the family had our own journeys with that loss because it was sudden, and he was young. He passed at 48 years old, right? So at 36, I had this dream that, because I'll just go back to how he died, because when he died, he wasn't with us. He was out fishing on the coast. He's a commercial fisherman. So nobody saw, we didn't see him. He phoned us the day before it happened, which was unusual. So I think he knew he was going to die. And he made sure he wanted to speak to each one of us. And not all of us was home, but I spoke with him. And he, you know, he said, I love you, which he, you know, it was just, I remember that sticking a lot. But anyways, going back to what the family felt when the funeral came up, because it was an open casket. They were toggling whether I was the youngest child. Shall we have her view him or not? So one of the aunts said, I think we should. And so probably a smart move. Anyways, going up now to this dream I had at the age of 36, I dreamt that he was alive and that he was up in Kamloops or near Okanagan in BC here. And he had faked his death and was remarried and had four more children. And talk about the power in how that affected me. I couldn't go to work for 3 days. And physiologically, when I woke up, I was in a sweat. I mean, I was so there. Talk about one end of the spectrum, because he was apologizing. And after in my dream being so, it was so vivid and so, I couldn't shake it in my waking time. But I mean, in the dream, we got through it I forgave him. So it went from one end of the spectrum for what, like, that I was so upset. And then it went to where it was forgiving. And that eventually we kind of incorporated the families together.
1: Yep.
0: But I
1: Okay.
0: just,
1: Well,
0: oh,
1: for
0: wow.
1: that's very interesting. Thank you, Angela. Teresa, what do you think about that?
0: Well, bless your soul, Angela. And I love Coast to Coast AM. How did you manage this? The first caller was Zed. And now we go to A. And I believe in synchronicities and patterns. And Angela, your name, of course, means angel. It's almost like these people were meant to call in. Let's go back to your father. died. I'm so sorry about that. When you were a child, 8. And then you had a dream when you were 36. Because let's look at the number patterns here. That's 9. This is all these symbolism and all these patterns. Because if you add 6 and 3, it's 9. So it's definitely a dream helping you revisit the past, obviously, because this is a deep trauma. You know, when a child loses a beloved father in such an unexpected way, you're going to spend a lot of your adult life tending to your inner child. Your inner child is screaming for some comfort from that deep, deep trauma. But what I feel this dream is doing, and I know it made you feel bad, and I hope what I say will change that. It's actually seeing him live a full life on the other side is a way for your father to show you that he, in spirit, is moving on. He is living a rich and full and busy life there, because whenever I've worked with mediums or people who believe they can communicate to the other side, it doesn't stop. They don't stop. They do move on. They're living their life to the full. And your father in spirit now feels you are ready to do the same in your life. I mean, it doesn't actually mean that he's married in spirit or someone else. It's just using the symbol of a marriage and children. Think of them symbolically, not literally. Children are new possibilities and new beginnings, new chapters. And your father is sending you this powerful symbol. He knows in spirit that this is going to cause you a lot of thought, a lot of confusion. But he's doing this because it's like the shock treatment. He wants you to know he is fine. He is watching over you. He's never left you. He's alive in your heart. His life in spirit is rich and full, because by all accounts in spirit, the learning goes on. Our learning doesn't stop with this life. It goes on and on and on. And he wants exactly the same for you. He wants you to just carry that sense of new chapters, new beginnings, new possibility, and joy and celebration into your life right now. That isn't easy, because you've still got this deep hurt to process from being a child. But I do think he waited until we reached the figure 9. You add them together, 6 and 3, yeah, to show, move on, the next chapter. Okay. I want that for you, Angela, because you are an earth angel. That's the name he gave you, him and your mother, angel. He's an angel now in spirit. You need to be an angel on earth and live your life, your precious life, to the full.
1: Okay, let's see if we can get another caller in. Ramona is in Tacoma, Washington. Ramona, you're on with Teresa Chung on Coast to Coast AM. Go ahead.
3: Hi, Ryan and Teresa. Thank you for taking my call. So the first question, I'll make it really quick. So the first question is, lately I've been having very vivid dreams to the point where when I'm waking up from those dreams, I'm feeling like it's actually happening, but I can't remember them throughout the day. what's the best thing? Is it to write it down, like right as I wake up? Or?
0: I love this, because I also love the symbolism of names, and your name, I'm sure if you studied it, you know, go to the symbolic roots of your names, means counsel, protector, wise protector. And I love that you phoned in. I'm just loving the names here. Zay, Angela, Ramona. But you phoned in. I'm just loving the names here. Zay, Angela, Ramona. But you are having vivid dreams, but you wake up and you can't remember them. Is that what you're saying?
3: Like I can remember and recount that, but like say like an hour later, I can't recall anything because it's just, I have to.
0: Right. Okay. What you need to do, this is just basic dream work 101. The moment you wake up in the morning, can you please not leap straight out of bed? Can you just keep still for about 90 seconds? Absolutely still in the position you woke up in, with your eyes closed. Because even opening your eyes, research shows that opening your eyes, blinking, even redirects the brain to the waking world and conscious activity. Because remember, you're between worlds in that early morning state. You are leaving the world of the unconscious, which is the world of your intuition, your soul, if you believe in that, and you are transitioning into the waking world, which is all about ego, activity, doing, practicality. But that precious liminal state when you wake up, it's possible that immediately when you wake up, first of all, your thoughts are going to the day ahead. And what you have to do, many of us are guilty of that, myself included. I have to train myself not to.

0: And I tell people that first minute when you wake up is absolutely crucial, not just for dream recall, but actually for setting the tone for your day, because your brain is really moldable and receptive then. So if you do wake up, as well as recalling your dreams, flood your heart and your mind and your body with feelings of gratitude and love for yourself and excitement about the day ahead. Try and get over this default negative wiring we have of waking up a bit paranoid and anxious. So how you're waking up could be a problem. And also, if you use an alarm clock, that is the enemy of dream recall. Actually it is, because it's too sudden a transition. We need to linger a bit more in that delicious liminal state, because that's when most dream recall comes. But your dreamy mind, knowing Ramona with your name, wisdom, during the day, your dreamy mind is going to filter through because it's got a lot it wants to tell you and it's a bit frustrated. That's why it pops in through the day. It'll probably pop in through the day. It's trying to get the message across to you. Please write down your dreams on waking. Please write
1: All
0: them
1: right.
0: down. They have important things to say. So immediately when dream memory comes in the morning, write it down. You will forget. Trust me, you will forget. Dreams are too fragile and delicate. They can't survive the real world. They need to be written down immediately. So stay still on waking. Avoid an alarm
1: There we
0: clock.
1: go.
0: And your
1: Well,
0: dream
1: just real
0: recall will
1: quick.
0: improve.
1: I know we don't have time to take another call right now, but just one quick email. Someone wants to know if they go to sleep with the TV or radio on, does that mess with your dreams?
0: Well, actually, it can. It depends on the person you are. If you're very highly sensitive, it can lead to nightmares if what you've watched is very disturbing. But actually, your dreamy
1: Okay.
0: mind will sometimes use what's on the TV and feed it into your dreams. But I would not advise that, because if you watch screens at night, it will stop you sleeping healthily.
1: Oh,
0: And
1: okay.
0: you do need a good night's sleep to dream. Often it keeps you awake having screens on. You know,
1: Well,
0: that's causes
1: let's
0: insomnia.
1: take
0: So.
1: some more calls after the break, and I know we're coming up to it. Teresa Chung is our guest, and we'll take some more calls, your calls about dreams, next on Coast to Coast AM.
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6: Chris DeMeo still awaiting word from President Trump on his agreement on a peace deal with Iran that could end the war.
7: The White House says that he met with top aides for about 2 hours in the Situation Room discussing the latest of this potential deal. The president underscoring his demand that Iran can never possess a nuclear weapon.
6: Fox's Alex Hogan. Two remaining missing victims are found after this week's implosion of a paper mill plant in Washington state.
8: As of this afternoon, our office has recovered and identified all 9 missing individuals, along with one that was transported to St. John's Medical Center.
6: Cowlitz County Coroner Dana Tucker, still no word on what caused the blast. 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
1: So happy to be with you, and we're going to try to get through as many phone calls as we can. 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By the way, we're coming up on an Emerging Artist Weekend, the first Sunday of every month. 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All right, Teresa Chung is our guest, and she is a dream expert. 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
1: 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I'm your host, Ryan Recker, and if you want to email me, ryanrecker at coasttocoastam.com. Teresa Chung is our guest here tonight, and we're talking dreams. We got a lot of people waiting to talk to you, so let's try to get through a few more phone calls, Teresa, if you're ready to take those.
7: Absolutely. And Ryan, did you know it's blue moon as well at the moment? So it's perfect time for a call-in, isn't it? Because the blue moon is all about heightened intuition. And it's a powerful time for manifesting and to reset your life and let go of old habits. Couldn't be a better time to talk about dream work.
1: Oh, interesting. Okay. Let's go east of the Rockies. And Nancy is in Boston. You're on Coast to Coast AM with Teresa Chung. Go ahead.
8: Hi. Thank you. I've had one precognitive dream in my life when I was about 15. I dreamt a neighbor had fallen in a small space and couldn't get up, and when I called the house the next day, that's what had happened. He had fallen in the bathroom, couldn't get up. But I used to dream an awful lot when I was a kid, and I used to dream I could hover, not fly. I would hover. And then I stopped dreaming for a long, long time, about 15 years, and I just started again. But the dream I had recently was very depressing. I kept dreaming about a plane crashing into the ocean. I couldn't shake the idea of it. So I just don't understand what I'm doing with my dreams.
7: I do. May I jump in? May I have your name again? Sorry, I didn't catch it.
8: Nancy.
7: Nancy, beautiful name. I love the power of a name. Sometimes, you know, messages are hidden in our names. So go and research the symbolism of your name. Ryan, I believe yours is noble intention, oh. King.
1: Okay.
7: But anyway, Nancy, first of all, your precognitive dream. Thank you for highlighting that, because dreams are potentially precognitive. And I would urge anyone who has a dream about a neighbor or a friend or a loved one falling or anything like that happening to maybe just message them the next day and say, hey, I dreamt about you. Are you okay? There's no harm done. There's no harm done at all. And actually, people feel very flattered when you say that they dreamt about you. It could be something symbolic, that, you know, a change of mindset. It could not be literal. But occasionally, as I said, dreams are so mysterious, they defy a hardcore set of rules. So I love the fact that you have had a potentially precognitive dream that actually did play out. Treasure that. And I love the fact also that you are dreaming again after hovering for many years. You are flying again in your dreams, quite literally with a plane. Now, let's look at the symbolism of that. A plane is all about ambitions and the direction your life is heading in. Actually, this is a dream decoding tip. Anytime a vehicle like a car or a plane or a train appears in your dreams, it's about the direction you're taking in life and where you're heading. So look at the direction of the dream vehicle. But you're in the sky. This is flight. This is aspiration, transition and progress. I'm not sure why such a dream should panic you. Of course, you will say, well, the plane crashes. It crashes into the sea. And crashes in dreams are always fear of failure, imposter syndrome, loss of control, disappointment, and the fear of change. But change in life is the only thing that doesn't change. It's the only constant. We should, all of us fear change so much, but actually we should celebrate it, because change is life. But your plane is crashing into the ocean. That's wonderful, because the ocean is a symbol of creativity, mystery, wild intuition. So your change of direction is actually you're diving deep beneath the surface for deeper meaning. I would actually be very happy about this dream. I want you to close your eyes at some point today, revisit that dream, and when your plane, and go back into the dream in your mind's eye, when the plane goes in the ocean, I want you to imagine that you grow fins and you're swimming in the ocean and it's a joyful experience. Rescripting your dreams actually in the waking daydream state is very, very powerful thing to do. A lot of people don't realize that, and I would encourage children who have nightmares, parents who are worried about their children waking up with nightmares, to get their children to do that. In their waking life, to go back into the nightmare scenario and then sit in the director's seat and re-script the dream, because this will show you a very important truth. Dreams don't happen to you. They are created by you. They are all about you and they are for you. And if you understand that you can actually direct your dreams, we didn't touch on lucid dreaming, which is the way to do that. You can actually direct your dreams. This dream isn't happening to you. It's happening for you because it has a message. You are crashing into the ocean for a reason in that dream, because the ocean, what lies beneath, the mystery there in the darkness, because the darkness is where everything grows, is what you need to embrace. And please, Nancy, don't fear change. Change, as I say, is the only thing in life that doesn't change. And a lot of us try to cling on to situations, relationships, mindsets that have been fine when they happened, but they've now outgrown their purpose. You need to shed skins. Change is very important for your personal and spiritual growth. And your name, Nancy, I just looked it up as I was talking. It means grace. It means favored. So you are the favored one. Just go and celebrate your name. What a beautiful name to be called Grace and Favor. Yeah?
1: It's wonderful. Let's take another call on the wild card line. Jim is in Alberta, Canada. Jim, you're on Coast to Coast AM. Go ahead.
9: Hey, Ryan, Teresa. Yeah, it's Tim in Alberta. Boy, Teresa, I hope you're sitting down because synchronicity just hit. Two callers ago, died with a fisherman. The lady, the last caller, plane crashing in the ocean. A year and a half ago, on Coast to Coast, Nick Begich from Alaska was on the show, and his dad went missing. It was a senator, went missing on a flight from Anchorage to Juneau in 1972, and it was never found. So it was either in the mountains or the ocean, crashed in one of those places. But so that night, before I went to bed, I wrote a little note on my bedroom wall beside my pillow. I just said, I identified the aircraft number, people aboard. I said, ask simply, is this aircraft in the water, or is it on land? And I had a dream that night. I don't have to close my eyes. A year and a half ago, I was standing on the ocean, looking around. I saw some features and a creek and some stuff. And I'm just saying stuff now. I know what it was because I actually worked with that stuff. But anyways. Yeah, so because of that stuff, I did a Google search with a question. If the question said yes, and then I looked through Google Earth, and OMG, I zoomed in, and I saw exactly where I was standing, beside the creek, the mountain, all of this. So I guess that's an answer to my dream. But maybe this summer we can get some Alaskans. I don't want to disclose the location and coast to coast. And maybe we can just look in that area.
7: Oh, my word. I mean, I'm just homing in on the symbol of the creek as well. Because that's not like an ocean, which is more sort of overwhelming. It tends towards to pour more patience and gradual healing, I would suggest. Learning to go with the flow rather than forcing outcomes, but the synchronicities. And is your name Jim or Tim? I couldn't quite hear.
9: It's Timothy. Tim.
7: Timothy. Oh, I'm so glad. That means valued by God. Again, look to your name. It means valued by on high. Again, I believe you were meant to call in, and I love the synchronicity of the ocean dream that you're mentioning. You are clearly highly precognitive, highly visionary. Please write down your dreams. Please keep believing in their power to heal you from the inside out and point you in the right direction. The only thing with your dream that is immediately coming out to me is this is more a slow burn thing rather than a sudden revelation. I would say patience, more gradual, moving from one phase of life to another, with more consideration and more diligence and just more slow. Be the tortoise, not the hare, if you know that fable. The tortoise won the race in the end. Everyone thought the hare would win, but the tortoise took it slow and got to smell the roses along the way. That's what's coming across to me. I hope that's helpful.
1: Okay, very good. Let's go to the first-time caller line. And Terry is in Ontario, Canada. We have a lot of Canadian callers into the show tonight. Terry, you're on Coast to Coast AM. Go ahead.
10: Hi, I was calling. This is my first time calling, a long-time listener. But tonight, just really touched base. The dream that I keep having, it really upsets me. I have a dream that, like a close family member, somebody is, I walk up and I can see them that they have passed on, like they'll be in the casket and stuff laid out. And this person would still be alive at the time, but within 1 to 2 weeks from me having these dreams, that family member or close friend does pass away. And it's just, it's always really bothered me, and I don't know why I have these dreams and why it's just, it's like it's a prerequisite of something that is going to happen.
7: Oh, Terry, I'm so glad you called in. And also, I love, again, the synchronicity, because I'm Teresa and they share the same name root. And we are the workers, the harvesters. We bring things to harvest. And you are closing this call in a sublime way, talking about your precognitive dreaming mind. I know this scares you. So you're thinking, if I have a dream, it's going to play out. But I want you to know that there's nothing you can do. This is not your fault if the dream of someone you care about in a casket plays out. All you can do is be aware that this is a potential future. I mean, it is a potential future for all of us, you know, being in a casket one day. So please don't fear that. Don't think there's anything wrong with you. Actually, there's everything right with you. Your dreaming mind is super sensitive, super telepathic, super empathetic. You are a dreaming being having a human experience. So please don't fear these dreams. I know they may make you sad sometimes, but death is as much a part of life as everything else. We all must pass. This too must pass. But please write down your dreams and actually see when they haven't been precognitive, because sometimes you'll have had a dream and it hasn't played out. I want you to start working like a dream detective and to go through your dream journal and actually see when it played out, because you've probably honing in on those times when it did. But I'm sure you've had other dreams of people who've passed on and they didn't in waking life, or things happening and they didn't play out, and you've just homed in on the sort of like the psychic hits, as it were. And I'd like you to try and see if you can find some common factors, some common symbols that appear, and start becoming a dream detective for your own dreams. It's fascinating. You will realize how endlessly fascinating your dreaming mind is. And everyone listening, I would love that everybody could think of themselves as a detective of their own dreams. Dreams are kind of like a mystery waiting for you to go in there and find the hidden clues, the emotional breadcrumbs, the symbolic DNA, and be like a detective. And when you have that approach to your dreams, this sort of magical, curious, self-aware, compassionate approach to your dreams, guess what happens? It has a knock-on effect in your waking life, because you suddenly start, and I found that actually in my waking life, I start interpreting everything like a dream. You've probably heard with these call-ins, I'm looking for patterns and synchronicities and symbols, meanings behind names. And you start applying that magical approach to life, to your dream work, to your waking life, and you begin to realize that we are in a kind of a waking dream, and both are real. Both have so much to show us and reveal to us night after night, day after day. And we are a soul 24/7. People think sometimes when they fall asleep and dream that they switch off, stop being you. You don't. You carry on being you. You're just in a different state of consciousness. And the problem with dream work is a lot of people don't understand the language of their unconscious. So I would urge everyone, check out my dream dictionary A to Z if you're interested in dream decoding, where you will start to learn the universal archetypal language of dream work. But an important caveat here, and I must say this, your personal response to a dream symbol matters more than the universal. I can only give you the universal and my perspective archetypal from my decades of dream research. And that's good for kickstarting symbolic thinking. But the best dream decoder and the best dream book you will ever read is the one you write yourself every night, that dream journal. It's magic. Put it beside your bed tonight or when you go to sleep, everyone listening, so that it's the last thing you see. That's like a subliminal clue. And then it's the first thing you see when you wake up, and write down whatever's on your mind. And if no symbols or stories appear, and they don't always do, poor dream recall happens to us all, write down how you feel, because emotion is the language of dreams. And how you feel actually will have been the result of a dream you've had. It will have been the emotional backdrop.
1: Okay, well, we only have a couple more minutes here. I don't know if we have time for another call. If we make this super quick.
7: Did you want to talk about
1: Golden
7: AI dreams?
1: Valley.
7: Sorry.
1: Oh, you know what? That's an interesting thing, because the whole AI thing, I meant to
11: talk to you about the AI.
7: AI dreams.
1: It's a weird thing. Maybe in a minute here. What's your thought on AI?
7: AI, well, it's mirroring us. It's mirroring our creativity. It's learning from us all the time. But the big question is, can machines dream? Well, they don't have emotions, so they can't yet. They're learning how to mimic emotions. They can only dream in data because they're mirroring our state, you know. So don't panic. But, who knows? One day, if they do learn how to dream, that means they've kind of unlocked the mystery and the secret of life.
1: That's the telltale sign.
7: With AI, there's a lot of fear. Actually, what AI is doing is it's pushing us to be more human because we're trying to differentiate ourselves. It's a bit like a race because AI is so clever and so logical and learning from us. But what it's actually doing at the same time, it's pushing us to find, well, what would be the really human content here? What is something that an AI couldn't put in that only a human can? And I think that's positive because it's making us dig deep right to our soul and our heart and invest in whatever we do in our work. The human factor, we're really thinking more about what it is to be human, to differentiate ourselves. So for me, that's positive. And of course, dreams are very human.
1: I'll tell you, these nights, they go by so fast, and I feel like we can keep going. But Teresa Jung, thank you so much for joining us again. What's the website address?
7: www.teresachung.com, at the Teresa Chung on Instagram, and you can also hear me weekly live on UK Health Radio, The Healing Power of Your Dreams.
1: Thank you so much. I know there's a lot of listeners that got a lot out of this. I got a lot out of this. Teresa, thank you so much again, and I'm sure people will be messaging you. And we got a lot of people that called in that didn't get a chance, and I understand, and I'm sorry, but go look her up online, and maybe you'll get another chance here in the future. Well, so many people to thank, and Adam Thompson, Gina Salvetti, Stephanie Smith, Michael Cosio, Donna Walker, Dan Galanti, Tom Danheiser, Sue Trakis, Bill May, Sean LaDesueur, Lex Lonehood, my mentor, Phil Tower, and of course, the legends that make this all possible, George Norrie, Art Bell, and you for listening. I'm Ryan Recker for Coast to Coast AM. I hope to talk to you again tomorrow night. We'll see you soon.

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10: The temperature is lowered. I'm Chris DeMeo, Fox News. Anti-ICE protesters are continuing outside of the Delaney Hall detention facility in Newark, New Jersey, but demonstrations have eased a bit. Fox's Steve Harrigan is there and says things have changed when state police started getting involved.
11: The police are being engaged, they're being called to, but there's not the threats or the real serious agitation that happens whenever an ICE agent appears. So a slight shift in tone. It was Newark police out in front last night as well, and there was violence overnight. The police marched first with ballistic shields. They were followed by officers on horseback. They had to release chemical irritants, tear gas, and flashbang grenades in order to clear the street. It took about half an hour, 45 minutes of really a back and forth combat.
10: And New Jersey Governor Mikey Sherrill ordered state police to start taking over security. There were six arrests on Friday night. President Trump's still considering a peace deal between the U.S. and Iran to extend the ceasefire.
12: I'm in no hurry. I'd like to say I'm in a hurry because, you know, gasoline prices are going to come tumbling down. But if you're going to be in a hurry, you're not going to make a good deal. And slowly but surely, we're getting, I think, what we want. And if we don't get what we want, we're going to end it a different way.
10: The president on Fox's My View with Lara Trump.
13: Much of the world still waiting to see if President Trump will accept a tentative agreement to end the U.S. war with Iran. Mr. Trump was briefed on the latest proposal in the Situation Room. Now, the deal would reportedly reopen the Strait of Hormuz and ease U.S. restrictions on Iranian ports and frozen assets. It would also give negotiators 60 days to iron out a longer-term agreement on Iran's nuclear program and enriched uranium stockpile. Defense Secretary Pete Hegseth says the U.S. is ready to resume military action if needed.
10: Fox's Jackie Ibanez. 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
10: The U.S. military says that it stopped another ship trying to break America's blockade of Iranian ports. Officials say a cargo vessel ignored repeated warnings and U.S. forces struck its engine room. The ship is now adrift in the Gulf of Oman. The final two victims who died during a chemical tank explosion at a paper mill plant in Longview, Washington, are found. 11 people were killed in this week's blast, making it one of the worst U.S. workplace accidents in history.
15: Our office immediately began preparing for what we knew would be one of the most significant tragedies our community has experienced since the eruption of Mount St. Helens.
10: Cowlitz County Coroner Dana Tucker. The U.S. men's national soccer team gearing up for a warm-up match against Senegal ahead of the World Cup.
16: A home World Cup on America's 250th birthday. What is better than that? And we now know who will captain the U.S. team during the World Cup. It is Tim Ream, the oldest member of the squad at 38. We were lucky enough to get some time to hang out with Tim, and he told me what it means to be the, quote, elder statesman of this team.
17: As much as I can, putting an arm around these guys but not being overbearing.
16: And like every member of this 26-man squad, Tim is determined not just to make it to the quarterfinals, not just to make it to the semifinals, but to bring this thing home for the United States.
10: Fox's Jonathan Hunt from Charlotte, North Carolina, site of the game. Israel's military says its troops captured a strategic mountain topped with a crusader-built castle in southern Lebanon on Sunday. It's Israel's deepest incursion into Lebanon in 26 years. And the incursion coming after days of intense fighting and airstrikes in nearby villages where Israeli troops fought Hezbollah members in the rugged area. That's despite a nominal ceasefire that's been in place since April 17th. I'm Chris DeMayo. This is Fox News.
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0: from the Great Lakes on the other side of Erie. I'm Ryan Riker, your host tonight on Coast to Coast AM, and we have a big show for you. Michelle Freed is a remote viewer, connects to the beyond with her remote viewing. She can look at past lives. That'll be an interesting one. I'm curious how the open lines will go in the second half of the interview. Also on the show tonight is Teresa Chung. We'll talk about dreams and nightmares and the signs of the afterlife. We have a lot to get to. And if you want to reach me at any time, feel free to give me an email, ryanrecker@coasttocoastam.com. And there's so many things going on in the world today. It's been a few weeks since I've hosted, and there's been a lot of news since then. NASA's going to be building a moon base. How do I sign up to be the first broadcaster on the moon? If they set up a moon radio station, don't you think Coast to Coast AM should be the show that it broadcasts? I think it should be. Anyone else experience these shockwaves this week? South Carolina on Thursday nights, I think, was the first I heard of it. And it would have been maybe 5 p.m. local time there on Thursday. And everyone said, what were those booms? Where did they come from? Why are we hearing them? And then today I go on social media on Twitter. I'm on there at Ryan Recker if you want to look me up. And they're saying in the Boston area, Rhode Island, there's more booms. What was that shaking? It doesn't seem like an explosion. What is going on? And to have just within a couple of days, a couple of these shockwaves hit, and they're talking about meteors, something probably breaking up in the atmosphere. I get it. And that's a very likely scenario. Maybe the takeaway that I have is that if there was a big one, we're talking Armageddon style coming down, and they knew about it, they wouldn't tell you. It just makes me wonder, how did they not know if something is that big and can get into our atmosphere? Someone had to have noticed something and said nothing. So if the big one is coming, you're going to, how are you going to find out about it? After it hits, that's when you're going to find out about it, unfortunately. Michelle Freed is our guest. She's a remote viewer. I'm looking forward to having a conversation with her on Coast to Coast AM. Don't go anywhere.
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0: And welcome back to Coast AM. I'm Ryan Recker. Joining us now is a remote viewer and an instructor, Michelle Freed. Welcome to the show.
4: Thank you. It's good to be here. Hi, Ryan. One thing I wanted to bring up is if there is a moon base and you will be the first host, I want to be the first guest.
0: Great. Okay. If we're putting in the request now, because I think we may have to notify NASA we're interested. It takes a long time for the government to do anything. So
4: yeah, I agree.
0: I think Coast to Coast will be around by the time it finally is made. And I hope I'm still around by the time.

0: give up what it is to be human. And I was just like, what? What are you saying? And basically what he meant by that was that if we have our left brain and our right brain operating in our heads, and the left brain is looking at all the patterns and is associated with perception and how we see the world and how different people wear different glasses and see it from a different perspective. And the right brain, which I call the subconscious, is responsible for basically feeling around the world, which that doesn't get dirty because you feel what you feel and it's most accurate. And most of us cannot balance the left and the right because we need the left to exist. So in my classes that I teach, we have a little exercise where we imagine a gauge and we, use like a visualization of a gauge. And what we do is like turn the knob to down the left brain when we're going to remote view and turn up the right brain. And then like if you're doing your taxes, you turn up your left brain and turn down your right brain. And that seems to help a lot of people kind of, do that, but we still have not perfected it. But I think over time, our minds will be more open. Our minds will learn communication between the left and the right brain and be able to be more accurate. But if you look at ARV, associative remote viewing, where they're looking at binary targets, that they are starting to collect statistics on it and they are doing really well. They could be up to 90%, 72% hit rate on things. And by the way, before we move on, I just wanted to, we lost a remote viewer, Marty Rosenblatt, and he had contributed so much to the remote viewing world, and he passed away last night. And it's just, kind of sad to lose these guys, and because they really laid the foundation for us. So I just wanted to say that.
1: I'm sorry to hear that. I'm glad that we're able to give him some recognition here tonight. So ButterflyEffectCenter.com, and you mentioned some of your classes and things like that. When you talk about remote viewing, what are you accessing? Because some people wonder, is it a real-time thing? Are you able to look at something as it's happening anywhere in the world? Some people would say in the universe. But are you able to do that, or is it more or less you're getting a sense of something that could have happened or could happen in the future?
0: Well, everything is set up in a protocol. So there's a kind of remote viewing that I unofficially named intuitive remote viewing. And then the other remote viewing, which I do, which was, I guess, started through the military, and it's more of a protocol, and you go through phases and you have pen and paper and things like that. The intuitive remote viewing would be, for example, if somebody said, oh, I wonder what my sister is doing right now. And then they kind of tune in and they can kind of report what images they're getting or what hits in their mind that they're getting. In remote viewing or controlled remote viewing, we have a process that we follow. And part of that process is that we set it up almost like a scientific project. It comes from the military, of course. So everything has to be, T's crossed and I's dotted. And so we start with an intention or the secret question, which is something that the viewer has no clue what it is. And that's when you put a specific cue for them. So for example, say we're looking for a missing person. The secret question would be sketch and describe the current location of so-and-so, or sketch and describe the current condition of so-and-so. And that way you're talking about

0: current. So when they're sitting and doing their session, they're tuning into the current time. But you can also do other things where you can say, you know, go back to the past and on a specific date or something like that and describe the pyramids or just about anything. So you can actually move back and forward in time. We also use a timeline. So if we're looking at a specific event, we can look at before the event, the actual event, and then after the event.
1: Okay. I don't want you to take this the wrong way. Are drugs ever involved in, I can say this on different levels. You can look at it as coffee, for example, if you're heavily caffeinated, does that help? Mm-hmm. Or does it go even further because you hear about some of the government programs and how they may have induced some viewers to try to get more vivid reaction? So when you do it, or the people that you know do it, are you trying to be completely sober of the body and mind, or do you need a little bit of a stimulant perhaps to get things going?
0: Yeah, so I will tell you with this kind of a little story or an experiment. I love to experiment. I'll come up with an idea in my mind and go, hey, let's try it. So I was actually at Monroe Institute, and I don't know if you've ever been there or know anything about it, but they're basically teaching you outer body experiences and things like that. It's a week course, and I felt very lightheaded all the time. I had a feeling that, you know, when you're in a new place, you just feel like you're kind of out of it a little bit because everything's overwhelming. I'm sure you felt like that before. And I wondered, when you remote view, are you grounded or are you out of your body when you're remote viewing? So we had a person there that did, something called muscle testing, which I'm a little skeptical about it, but I wasn't really sure much about it. But what she did was we decided to set up an experiment where she tests our muscles before and after we do a session. And so she had us lay down on the ground, and she did her thing, and she said, yeah, you're out of your body. And we're like, okay. So we go and we do our thing, and then we go and lay down again, and she's like, oh, you guys are grounded. And I was really surprised, because I thought for sure when you're remote viewing, you would be out of your body, because sometimes we're bilocating, you know, we're projecting our subconscious to a location. And so I'm like, wow, that really surprised me. I didn't realize we were grounded. But I know that there are people out there that have experimented with probably cannabis and other things. And I don't think that they were really successful with it. There is a method of remote viewing, like it's called extended remote viewing, where you're not necessarily sitting with pen and paper. You're kind of in a deep trance, and you have a monitor that kind of guides you through the session. That maybe being on something might help with that. But in my experience, I would never want to take anything. I want to be grounded.
1: Okay. What about like in the TV show Stranger Things, where she goes into a pod with salt water? So can the atmosphere really heavily help you or hurt you depending on where you are?
0: Well, the idea of it was that it's a deprivation tank. So,
1: right.
0: So I've been part of an experiment at Virginia State where, you know, they put those caps on your head and they're testing your brain while you're remote viewing. And sure. They put us in a Faraday cage. And so what they're doing is they want you in if you can be in the purest state where there's no noise coming in. Plus, your training is actually teaching you not to get in your own way. Because like I said in the beginning, our left brain wants to pull us in a familiar direction. And we have to kind of retrain the way our brain works and focus on what do things feel like? What do I sense? And so a lot of times throughout the session, we train our students to say, what do I hear? What do I taste? Do I smell? What does this feel like? And so when you have no light and no, you know, everything, sound and everything is gone, I think you can focus better.
1: Okay. Michelle Fried is our guest here. What kind of success stories have you had remote viewing? Do any come to mind that you'd like to share as in, wow, that is what you would like to accomplish every time?
0: Yeah, I do actually have something that happened recently. And it is, it just reinforces my mission, I want the police department and detectives and everyone to call us first, not as a last resort. And, you know, I think police departments are starting to become a little more open, 'cause I know that they won't advertise it, but I do know that they hire psychics and things like that. And recently I was in Oklahoma with some friends, that are ex-state troopers and, one is ex-SWAT, and they are also remote viewers, and they asked us if we wanted to, get certified in statement analysis, which I thought would be a really good skill to have with remote viewing. So we were really happy to do that. And the cops, we were learning along with the cops, and they asked if we could, you know, come in the next day and tell us a little bit about remote viewing. So I put together a real quick 1 hour PowerPoint, and I had to make sure that when I speak with them, I speak in their language, because I didn't want them to get turned off by me saying, you know, psychic or woo woo or anything like that. So I just kind of spoke in terms of, you know, your gut feeling or your intuition. Mm-hmm. Because they could relate to that, and it was a good way for us to be on the same page. So they took to it real well, and we did a little fun game, and they did great. And so recently we were there, and we were just visiting these friends, and we get a phone call, emergency phone call from the police department, saying we have a missing person. And so we all just dropped what we were doing and got to work, grabbed paper. We didn't know anything. We just knew it was a missing person. And so we did our thing, handed in all our sessions, and our sessions actually helped them find this guy who had written a suicide note, and we found him just in time. He was a fellow, I think he was in the military at some point, so it may have been connected to PTSD or something. And so the police were able to kind of talk him down, and we feel like we had in some small way helped to save his life, and now he can get the help he needs. So we do that lots of times. It's not just a one-time thing, but a lot of times we help, and a lot of times to me, it is a success if we find, you know, unfortunately, a body, because it brings closure to people.
1: Wow. So in instances like that, the police will come to you with information, and you were mentioning it before. They don't give you a lot of details. They want to try to see if what you're doing is honest. Are they kind of testing you in a way when they come to you?
0: Sometimes they do. And this is an area that a lot of remote viewers go back and forth on, whether you should be completely blind to the target or not. And I am kind of in the middle of that, because number one, I'm from the belief that everybody can remote view, and that we don't need to prove that we're psychic or this is really happening, because we have so much evidence written in paper, dated. We have a ton of evidence. So in my opinion, we don't really need to, you know, prove it anymore. But what I think is important is that we understand that other people do need that. But a lot of the police and detectives, they need this information as quick as possible. And sometimes remote viewing, we would be stuck describing something that they already know about the case. And so taking a shortcut to the parts that they don't know, a very well-trained remote viewer that can separate their biases would do really well with that, because then they're not wasting time describing something they already know.
1: Wow. So you think I could even remote view if I tried?
0: Absolutely. Absolutely.
1: Really? Well, I'm sure there's people here. Well, maybe after the break, you can teach me a technique to test it out. I think there's a lot of people here that may have tried and failed. Maybe they were doing it wrong. Maybe they just didn't try hard enough. Maybe they didn't try long enough. Maybe if they would have kept going down that path. Our guest here is Michelle Freed. And if you have a question for Michelle, she'll take some of your questions in the next hour. But if you want to email me, ryanrecker@coasttocoastam.com. Michelle Freed, you can find her online, butterflyeffectcenter.com. And perhaps maybe you want to learn some techniques for yourself or take a class. That'd be a good place to start. I'm Ryan Recker. This is Coast to Coast AM. Don't go anywhere.

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5: News. I'm Deborah Valentine. President Trump speaking from the White House Saturday evening as he considers Iran's latest peace proposal.
6: I'm in no hurry. I'd like to say I'm in a hurry because, you know, gasoline prices are going to come tumbling down. But if you're going to be in a hurry, you're not going to make a good deal. And slowly but surely, we're getting, I think, what we want. And if we don't get what we want, we're going to end it a different way.
5: Reuters reporting that state media in Iran says Iran's Revolutionary Guard Navy claims 28 vessels passed through the Strait of Hormuz in the past 24 hours, despite the U.S. military blockade. There's been no response from U.S. officials about the claim. Ukraine's military says it hit Russia's Saratov oil refinery overnight as fighting between Ukraine and Russia continues. The extent of the damage and potential injuries has not yet been released. 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
1: 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Remote viewer and instructor Michelle Freed is our guest here, and if you would like to ask Michelle a question, feel free to do that next hour by calling in, or if you want to email me, you can do it that way too. And she said that anyone can remote view. How can I remote view? How could you remote view? Maybe we'll ask Michelle about that if she can give me some tips. I don't know if I'll be successful. It's worth a try. 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And I don't know if I have that in me, honestly. So maybe there's some shortcuts, which I'm guessing there's not, but we'll talk to Michelle about that. 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
1: And welcome back to Coast AM. I'm Ryan Recker. If you want to email me, ryanrecker at coasttocoastam.com. Remote viewer and instructor, Michelle Freed, joining us. And Michelle, before the break, you said anyone can remote view. How can I remote view? And let's just say this. If you were to give me some tips and ways to see if I'm capable of doing this, how could you tell someone listening tonight wouldn't use those same tips for evil as opposed to good? As in, they would use it to invade someone's privacy or learn secrets that weren't meant for them. So it seems like if anyone can do it, it also opens up the door for anyone to do it wrong.
7: Oh, that's a good point. So in my class, we talk a lot about the ethics of it, just like any other kind of psychic modalities or even Reiki or anything, you always need to ask permission, things like that. But there are exceptions to that, like if it's somebody in the public eye or something like that, you know, there's a little leeway for that. In terms of like tips, the one thing that I will say, because it's actually a 6-week course and it gets very into things, but a couple things that I can tell you is the first thing is that when people come to my class, their expectation is that if I tell them that you're going to remote view a photo that I'm going to show you after you're done with your session, and they are going to expect to see that actual photo. So it doesn't work that way. It comes in bits and pieces, because what we're doing is breaking down information into, because we want to separate from that perception or subjectiveness. Is that a word? I don't know, but subjective. I make up words all the time. So basically we want to steer away from that. And again, that's when Joe said it's giving up, you know, what it is to be human. And so on our way doing that, it's like a martial art. A lot of people use that. It's, you keep practicing. And when you get your feedback, you learn, oh, I see where my mind was trying to direct me in a different way. And I'll give you an example. In 2019, we were hired by Homeland Security, and we didn't know, number one, that it was Homeland Security, and number two, we didn't know what the target was. But I can tell you now, because now I know. But so it was Homeland Security, and they wanted to know the top threats of the 2020 Olympics. So we were looking at this a whole year before. So we were reaching into the future. So again, this answers your question that you can go into the future. And we were doing a session and following our protocol. And when I first jumped into the session, I was kind of getting a land and water face, land and water together, interfaith. Mm-hmm. And then I was getting some kind of, it didn't feel like an explosion or anything like that. It just seemed like chaos, like debris everywhere. And maybe it was weather. I didn't know. I didn't want to make an assumption or anything. So I just kind of reported what was coming to me. And that's one of another skill that I would tell you is that when you get into the zone, that you keep your analytical mind away and you just report whatever comes to you, even if it's the craziest, wackiest thing, you just put it on paper. People start filtering these things out because they're like, no, I wouldn't be that. No, you don't want to do that at all. You just want to report everything. My session started going into another direction where it was talking about computers and a computer virus and all that stuff. And so the next years, we turned in our sessions because it was a year before we wouldn't get feedback, right? So we just waited. And then in 2021, I was in the kitchen doing my dishes and I was like, wait, whatever happened with that session on the Olympics? And then I realized, wait a minute. I said in my session, it was a computer virus, but one of the things that held up the Olympics was a virus. It just wasn't a computer virus. And so I learned, like, I made an assumption because it was the furthest thing from my mind. Who would have thought in 2019 that there would be, you know, a virus or something like that?
1: Pandemic, yeah.
7: Exactly.
1: You know, when you mentioned too analytic, that's the problem I think I would run into, because I'm a very analytic mind. And it's to a fault where someone will say, what's your favorite food? And I'll have to think, okay, now I need to really sit down and figure this out. Right. As opposed to just saying whatever comes top of mind. So trying to get this out, as in put the analytics side away and just let it flow. I don't know if that barrier is so high that it would take me too long to write down anything productive. I feel like this would almost be a non-starter for me. So how long does it normally take? Like, when you get into this zone, you get into this process, you have a pen and paper, and you're trying to focus on something. Do you just immediately start writing things down, or does it take some time to get into it?
7: Yeah, because the way that it's set up, it's set up in a way where you have to write something down. The first thing I wanted to address with the analytical mind is, welcome to my world. When I first learned, right now I call myself a recovering perfectionist, because everything always had to be perfect, and everybody in the remote viewing world would like make fun of me and said, oh, Michelle has to have a nice little bow on her sessions, and, you know, and because it just had to be perfect and I had to be right. My very first session that I worked on took me 6 hours because I couldn't get over it. But I was very motivated and I really felt like this is something I could do. And I like the idea that we're blind. So it feels very, it feels, you know, authentic because you can prove it. You know what I mean? Cause you have pictures, yeah. You have this, you have other people. I don't want to like go lean into the fact that it's scientific totally, but it has a lot of scientific qualities to it because you're blind. And then let's see, you asked about, what was the other half of the question that you asked?
1: Well, you talk about how long it takes and the barriers that are up. And I find that it would almost be a non-starter for me. So even if I were to sit down and try to do this, and how would I even know I'm right? If I were to just blindly go into this and saying, okay, I want to find Nancy Guthrie's mom, how would I even know what to do with that information or if any of it was right?

0: you would find out after you're done with your session. So, you know, so if you were tasked, you know, somebody said, okay, we want you to work on a missing person case. Already you're going to know, like, I think it's very ethical to make sure people know, because they could see things or witness or, you know, experience things that are not comfortable. So I definitely want them to know, but that's really all they would know. And there's a billion missing people, right? So, you would just follow what the procedure is. And, it's really the way that each page is set up takes you, it's designed to take you deeper and deeper, and everything, all the information, it starts out fragmented. And then as you progress through your session, things start to coalesce and make sense. And then at the very end, you write a summary and then you get your feedback. And then once you get your feedback and you're like, oh, and then you can line things up with what you collected, the data that you collected from your session.
1: Right. Does that yeah. And I kind of misspoke when I said Nancy Guthrie's mom is Savannah Guthrie's mom. Nancy Guthrie.
0: Right. That's a very, I knew what you were saying.
1: A famous case. And I think that's what a lot of people say. They say, okay, how could there be so many remote viewers and this giant mystery that everyone's trying to solve is still unsolved? And people look at that and they doubt. They say, well, maybe you can't. Maybe this thing is, you know, not as powerful. And I think one of the very first things that you said as we started the interview is that we're still trying to learn how to use this. And there's still a lot to be learned when it comes to remote viewing.
0: Right, exactly. And another thing is you're assuming, you're AOLing what we call analytical overlay. You're assuming that people are not using remote viewers. There could be people using remote viewers and they're just not telling anybody, which is a very common thing. You'd be very surprised how many people are using remote viewers that you would never imagine. So I don't mean you, but whoever is feeling that way, it is an assumption that, they're not using it. I think that, you know, we worked on, do you remember the Murdaugh case?
1: Sure. That was another very popular one.
0: Yeah. So we worked on that one. We in fact, a lady named Rebecca Pittman wrote a book. It's a huge book on it. She went to every trial, every court date, everything, and wrote a book. And then she was so fascinated with what we got that she added a chapter. And I put a compilation of all our student sessions in that book. So I forgot the name of it. Murdaugh. I don't know, but it's by Rebecca Pittman. And there's a whole chapter in there with the information that we got. So that was cool. And then we also worked, I have a team that I work with, and we worked on, the Moscow, Idaho, right? Moscow, Idaho with the college students got murdered. Remember that one?
1: That's another big case.
0: Yeah. So we worked on that one too. So, we have worked on those, but like nobody told anybody that, you know, remote viewers were helping them. And then, I don't know if you're aware that another gentleman named Stefan Schwartz, he helped, locate Saddam Hussein.
1: And I don't. Okay.
0: Yeah. So I don't know. You know, it's not ready for.
1: Well, that was the spider hole, Saddam Hussein, where the final spot where they found him.
0: Right. Right.
1: Oh, okay. So that's. Yeah, that's a whole different type of remote viewing, which is very fascinating that, you know, when I think about the government's involvement, and I know you can look at it broadly and say local police stations, sure. But when you're talking about remote viewing targets like Saddam Hussein, are they still using remote viewing in that way? Do you think military is using it today to try to find leaders in Iran or, you know, things like that before they perhaps strike a target?
0: I don't know, but if I were to make a guess, I believe, in my opinion, that they've moved on to surpass remote viewing using technology, because technology seems to be coming into play right now. We have, there is a conference that's coming up called CyGames International. Mm-hmm. And I'm not sure if you were able to interview anybody there, but there is something called MindSight, where people are wearing a mask and they're trained to be able to see. And that I first saw that and I thought for sure that there's a hole in there and they can't see. But then I took some training and I'm like, oh, I understand how this works now. I'm still skeptical on some of the stuff, like how they can actually read a piece of paper. But picking up a color or some kind of sensory thing makes sense to me now that I kind of looked at it. But they're also looking at telepathy and psychokinesis and all that stuff. And a lot of it has technology associated with it to kind of boost what we already have.
1: Okay. Does smells and taste come into play here, or is it just all visual?
0: Absolutely. It's hardly visual. We are engaging our bodies into the target. So for example, and this is really, I know I'm talking a lot about crime, true crime, but we do pretty much everything. But it's the easiest example to give you. So if you perceive water at the target, and we're looking for a missing person, you want to ask yourself, what does the water taste like? And, you know, lick the water, taste the water, because we want to know, is the water salty like the ocean? Is it sweet like, you know, something in Colorado? Is it rivery? Is it minerals? You know, we want to know. That will help us figure out where, you know, a place would be where this missing person could be. It'll narrow down. Smells they come into play. You know, if something smells toxic or burnt or something like that, that can tell us a lot of stuff.
1: Okay. Can you connect to past lives?
0: Yes. That's so I, with my students, what I've done in the past is, and they didn't know this, but I told them for a homework assignment to go to a past life and bring back a skill from that life that will help you become a better remote viewer. And that was cool.
1: Interesting.
0: Yeah, very cool.
1: So I know that we have to go to break here, but there's going to be people with all kinds of questions. What kind of questions would you like? I know sometimes people have specific questions. Would you take those, or really, what are you looking for?
0: Well, I don't do readings because it doesn't work like that. But anything that they want to know about what I teach, how they can learn, or some of the cases we worked on. And if they ask something I can't answer, I'll tell the truth. So okay. Can't answer it.
1: Well, if anyone has a question for Michelle Fried, give us a call. We'll start to line those up. We're going to do that in the next hour. If you want to email me, I do keep my email open and active. Ryan Recker at coasttocoastam.com. That is how you can reach me on there. Looking forward to spending another hour with Michelle Fried coming up after the break. I'm Ryan Recker. This is Coast to Coast AM. Don't go anywhere.

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11: No agreement yet. I'm Deborah Valentine, Fox News. No decision yet from President Trump on the latest peace proposal from Iran following top-level meetings at the White House. More from Fox's Alex Hogan.
12: The White House says that he met with top aides for about 2 hours in the Situation Room discussing the latest of this potential deal. The president underscoring his demand that Iran can never possess a nuclear weapon. Iran laying out its demands, with the Parliament National Security Leader saying this week. Iran wants, quote, the right to enrich uranium, possession of enriched uranium, authority over the Strait of Hormuz, and the removal of sanctions. Democrats are criticizing the administration, and they argue that this conflict is only strengthening the regime.
11: There's been no comment from the White House as to a report from Reuters that Iran state media is reporting. The Iranian Revolutionary Guard Navy says 28 vessels traveled through the Strait of Hormuz in the past 24 hours, despite the U.S. blockade. The Department of Homeland Security says the Newark ICE facility has been secured following another night of unrest. More from Fox's Jackie Abanez.
13: Video from earlier shows police deploying tear gas and flashbangs to disperse the large crowds. Several protesters were also seen being taken into custody. The scene has since calmed and the crowds have largely dispersed. A mandatory curfew is now in effect until for about a half mile of Delaney Hall. It runs from 9 p.m. until 6 in the morning. Demonstrations have been growing for about a week or so amid allegations of unsafe and inhumane conditions inside the facility. The state's governor and other Democratic officials also claim they have been denied access while attempting to visit detainees.
11: Newark's Mayor Ross Brock announced that a mandatory curfew would be imposed within a half-mile radius of the Delaney Hall ICE detention facility. Following days of violent protests, violators face arrest after receiving a warning. 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
11: A manhunt's underway for a man suspected of firing at two Carroll County, Virginia sheriff's deputies. Michael Puckett is suspected of killing one of those deputies. Fox 8 WGHP's Gretchen Stenger has details.
20: A pair of Carroll County deputies went to do a welfare check on Fancy Gap Highway. At the scene, Puckett began shooting at them, and the two deputies shot back. Both the deputies were struck during the shootout. One deputy, Logan Utt, died from his injuries, and the second deputy was shot in his ballistics vest. Investigators say that Puckett left the scene of the deadly shooting and remains at large. He is considered to be armed and extremely dangerous. The U.S. Marshals are offering a $10,000 reward for information leading to his arrest.
11: The Sheriff's Department says the second deputy survived because of his bulletproof vest. New York City's annual Israel Day Parade is set for today amid strict security measures. Fox's Tanya J. Powers has more.
21: The 78th Israel Day Parade will feature floats and marching bands on the city's famed Fifth Avenue. At a security briefing, NYPD Commissioner Jessica Tisch, an honorary parade grand marshal, noted the heightened threat environment.
22: To be blunt, we are not messing around with security at this year's parade.
21: Mayor Zohran Mamdani will not attend, reiterating a campaign pledge.
24: And I also said on that same campaign that I would have a responsibility as the mayor of the city to ensure the safety and security of each and every New Yorker. And I don't believe that my presence as the mayor should determine whether or not a New Yorker is safe or secure.
21: This year's parade theme is Proud Americans, Proud Zionists. In New York City, Tanya J. Powers, Fox News.
11: Israel's military says its troops captured a strategic mountain topped with a crusader-built castle in southern Lebanon today. It's Israel's deepest incursion into Lebanon in 26 years. I'm Deborah Valentine. This is Fox News.
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1: Really happy to be with you tonight. I'll be with you tomorrow night, too. And our guest here is Michelle Freed. She is a remote viewer, an instructor. Has a lot of experience here, and she can teach you too. ButterflyEffectCenter.com is the website. So if you have a question for Michelle, I asked her right before the break, what kind of questions do you like? And she said, okay, she can't really do readings. So it's not about that. In you could ask those questions, certainly, and she'll answer honestly, she said. But what kind of questions do you have for a remote viewer? What would you like to know? And I did this last time, and it's been a little while since I've hosted and we've had a remote viewer on. And last time I said, if anyone out there wanted to try to remote view my home studio, email me, and I'll let you know if you're right. Ryan Recker at coasttocoastam.com. I do take email questions. Ryan Recker at coasttocoastam.com. I will say, last time we did this, and I opened it up, and I said, I give you permission to try to take a peek into my home studio here. I didn't get anyone that was correct. I did get guesses. And I didn't see anything in there that would make me believe that it was accurate. So I will give that challenge to anyone listening here tonight. Let's say you don't have the ability to call in, but you still want to email Ryan Recker at coasttocoastam.com. Yeah, I see we already have some phone calls lined up. We're going to bring those on with Michelle Freed coming up after the break on Coast to Coast AM. Don't go anywhere.
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1: And welcome back to Coast AM. I'm Ryan Recker, and if you want to email me, ryanrecker at coasttocoastam.com, and I'm seeing some great questions come in through the email now. Our guest is Michelle Freed. She is a remote viewer and an instructor who teaches other people to do the same. Michelle, are you ready to take some calls from listeners?
7: Yes, I am.
1: Okay. I'm going to start east of the Rockies because it's Jeff and

0: to a parallel world and describe blah, blah, blah, blah, blah, then you wouldn't be going there unless your subconscious kind of decided to go off course and kind of go wherever it wanted to. But you would know for sure when you got your feedback, and then you'd see, oh, my feedback is not even matching my session.
1: So based on the direction you're given, you can be directed to go to a parallel world and not know it?
0: Well, I mean, if your mind if your mind gets off course and you're not following the directions or staying focused on what you're taught, then yeah, it can go anywhere. And
1: interesting. Okay. Yeah, that's interesting. Let's take another call.
0: I was just going to say that your subconscious is like a little kid, you know, because it was before the age of seven, you're in your subconscious mind. So everything's like ooh and ah. Everything is emotion and feeling and all that. So it's like if you're engaged in your subconscious mind and the target's really boring, you know, your mind can go to something that's exciting. So it kind of works like that.
1: Okay. Let's go to the first time caller line. And Tom is in Los Angeles. Tom, you're on Coast to Coast AM with Michelle Fried. Go ahead.
2: Hey, how you doing?
1: Good. Go ahead, Tom.
2: Okay. Yeah, I'm a blind guy, and I'm wondering about how that works, how that would work if you have no vision.
1: Yeah, so you know what, Tom? I received some emails about this, too. So, Michelle, if you're blind, can you remote view?
0: Yes, because it's not all about what you see. It's about what you sense. So you would be, you know, you can hear things, you can feel things, you can taste things. If you perceive something in front of you and you kind of use your hand and you can, you know, if it's a wall or something, you can describe it and say, well, this is smooth with some bumps. You know, it doesn't really have to be, something you see, but definitely something you sense.
1: Can, let's say, the blind get some sort of visual cue through remote viewing? Because being in radio, you talk to a lot of people who love the medium because it's theater of the mind. And if they're blind, it's a good companion piece for them. But they were blind at birth and they've never seen anything. They don't know the concept of a lot of different. They don't know the concept of color. Like, how do you explain it to them if they've never seen it before? Can remote viewing bring them some sort of vision that they've never had before?
0: I guess the question would be if they can replicate it like on a piece of paper somehow, like if it's, because sometimes we'll start where people will get a flash of maybe just a curved line or just a square shape or something like that. In my most recent class, there were a couple people, and I'm trying to remember what they called it. It's something they have where they can't see in their mind's eye. I forgot the name of what it's called. And so they were like, oh, I can't remote view. And so I said, okay, don't worry about seeing anything. Just engage in all your senses. What do things feel like? You know, if you kind of feel or sense some kind of man-made object or a natural object, move your body into that position and, you know, feel, does it feel hard or soft? Is it hollow? Is it, you know, rocky? If you lick it, is it dusty? And, you know, things. So there's a whole bunch of other ways to remote view instead of seeing things.
1: That's interesting. Then you're playing 20 questions in some ways, trying to diagnose what you may have seen there. But going back to the blindness thing, because that's really intriguing to me.

0: it may be the same concept, because unless you're blind, you probably don't fully understand the mystery of so many different things that we take for granted. But ultimately speaking, if you're remote viewing, and let's say you have all your five senses, there may be things you encounter there that are a mystery to you, that wouldn't make any sense, that it doesn't matter what your five senses are telling you. It's just foreign to you. Whatever you're looking at may be something so different than anything you've ever experienced in your life. You probably have that same awe and wonder, much like anyone else would.
1: Exactly. And that's why we teach everyone to describe things. So if you look back in, and way back in ancient history, where, you know, the ancient alien theories and things like that, they describe things that they have no way of, they use their own vocabulary, to try to describe what they're seeing. So, they say that they see a chariot with fire in the sky, because that's what they know. In their reality, they don't know about metallic flying in the sky, or they'll call it a bird or a dragon or something like that, because they use the vocabulary that they have at the current time to try to describe something. And so when you get your feedback, you just line it up and say, oh, I see what you were doing here. There have been times where I actually was on another planet, and I was underwater, and I saw colors and things like that that I had no vocabulary for. And I had some other clients that also had a very similar experience. So I just did my best to describe it.
0: All right. Let's take some more calls here. And let's go to the wild card line, and Tobias is in Idaho. Tobias, you're on Coast to Coast AM with Michelle Fried. Go ahead.
2: Good evening, Ryan and Michelle. How are you?
1: Good.
0: Go ahead.
2: Good. I got a couple quick. Have you heard of the Amber Room?
1: The Amber Room?
2: Yeah, it was a room that was stolen from Russia back from Hitler. It was full of gold and all kinds of gems. And, I mean, it's a huge room that was stolen. Nobody ever find it.
1: Oh, no.
0: So you're talking about treasure hunting. So are you saying that using remote viewing for treasure hunting?
2: Yeah, why nobody's been able to find, locate, like remote viewers or anything, has been able to locate that? And also, what do you think, what's your thoughts on dowsing?
1: Oh, my gosh, yeah. We douse a lot. We use a couple, so we'll use a pendulum or dowsing rods. We will also use our hand. What we do is, again, a missing person or even I've had somebody call me because she lost some very important papers, and she hired us to help her find them, and then somebody else with jewelry. And so what we do is we create a map. And we narrow down that map using a pendulum or something like that. And if you're in person, I don't even know if you have to be in person to use. Probably you do for the dowsing rods. I've not used those in remote viewing, but I have used the pendulum and our hand. And then there's also something we do called triangulating an area. So that would mean that we take out a piece of paper and we put an X near the object or the person or the animal that we want to find. And then we feel around or look around and find things that are landmarks or things like that in the area. That way police or whoever can take it next to a map where they know that it could be, and then match everything up and then go find it. So we have a lot of techniques that we use in addition to our regular remote viewing. And in terms of treasure, oh my gosh, we got pretty close to, it was a treasure, some, I don't remember the guy's name, but it was, a really wealthy guy that hid something and he had clues. And we decided just for kicks and giggles to do it. And, we came really close. We came in like second or third place.
0: Wow. Okay. So it was a competition. So it was controlled in the sense that they were seeing who could find it based on the clues that were given. Can you remote view, like, let's say you lose your keys or your wallet. Do you ever use it for little things like that?
1: Yeah. We actually had to use it because a lady at one of the conferences I was at lost her wallet that had her passport. And so we went to help her find it. So that was great. Yeah.
0: All right. Let's go back to west of the Rockies. And Jeff is in Arizona. You're on Coast to Coast AM with Michelle Fried. Go ahead, Jeff.
3: Yes, I have a question. How would you go about doing a remote view of a past life?
1: So for a past life, you would get a cue and, you would just follow the protocol. And then, basically you just follow the instructions or what you're taught, what you're trained to do. And then, at the end, when you're finished with the session and you find out that you went to a past life, then it's time for you to analyze your session. So you go back and look through your session and then find those important nuggets of information that tell you about what was going on.
0: Okay. Let's go to the wildcard line. And Frank is in New Mexico. Frank, go ahead. You're on Coast to Coast AM.
4: Hey, Ryan, thank you for accepting my phone call. And Michelle, oh, my God, I hope you are sitting down because I'm going way deep back in the volumes of time.
1: Okay.
4: All righty. Have you ever or would you ever remote view the biblical Enoch?
1: We have. Is that the one with the sphere thing?
4: The biblical Enoch was the one who was basically described as God's scribe.
1: Hmm. Oh, okay.
4: And he described the watchers in great detail.
1: Oh, no. We did the other one. What was that one called?
4: We're talking Old Testament.
1: Yeah. Okay. Yeah, that was the part that was left out of the Bible, right?
4: Of course. You know, Dead Sea Scrolls.
1: Yeah, no, we have not done that, but we have, you know what we did do? The Vonage manuscript.
4: Really?
1: Yeah.
4: Do tell if you have time.
1: I don't really have time, but I will tell you that a lot of people were getting that it wasn't from this planet. Put it that, I'll leave it like they were finding, like a lot of these things were, what's the word? Like they were transplanted or, you know, they were brought here. And a lot of people were getting things like mushroom spores and things like that that come from outer space. And so they were kind of connecting that to some of these items in the manuscript.
0: You know, we've had remote viewers on, and they've talked about remote viewing things outside of this planet. And one of the things that stand out is that while doing so, it was as if their presence was felt by the target they were trying to remote view. Have you ever felt that way where you go into a session and it just felt like someone knew you were looking into them?
1: Let's see. I had a personal experience, not quite like that, but if you promise not to think I'm weird. So I was doing my sessions, my session, and you know how you have an internal dialogue with yourself all day long?
0: Sure.
1: talking. Well, I was doing my session and this baritone deep voice was kind of hijacking my session. And I was like getting a little creeped out by it. So I had a break. And okay. So it turned out that it was probably a being, because my target was looking at a UFO. So it must have been some entity from connected to the UFO.
0: So deep voice. You see, that's a clue. Let's take some more calls after the break. And our guest is Michelle Fried. ButterflyEffectCenter.com. You can look her up on there. Michelle Fried will take some more of your calls. And if you want to email me, Ryan Recker at coasttocoastam.com. I have some people emailing me about remote viewing right now. I said if you want to try to take a peek into my home studio and email me what you're seeing, I'll let you know if you're accurate or not. I'll read some of those coming up after the break, too, on Coast to Coast AM.

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4: News. I'm Pam Husso.
5: ICE engagement creates an incredibly dangerous situation.
4: New Jersey's Democratic Governor Mikey Sherrill following more violent clashes between ICE agents and protesters at an immigrant detention facility in Newark.
6: Police deploying tear gas and flashbangs to disperse the large crowds. Several protesters were also seen being taken into custody.
4: That's Fox's Jackie Ibanez. A curfew is now in place around the facility between 9 p.m. and 6 a.m. With a potential Iran deal on the table.
7: Slowly but surely, we're getting, I think, what we want. And if we don't get what we want, we're going to end it a different way.
4: That was President Trump speaking to Fox News. Iranian officials have also said that a deal to extend the ceasefire is not finalized yet. 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
1: And welcome back. And looking at some of the emails I'm getting here, I said if you want to do a try to remote view my office, you the listener, if you wanted to give it a shot, go for it. And I got a couple of emails here. One person said, in my imagination, you are sitting at your kitchen table, laptop, headphones, in a nice black professional microphone. Well, I would say all of those things are inaccurate, except for the headphones. I am wearing headphones, not a laptop. Not a kitchen table, not a black microphone, but thank you for that. Another one said, you have a red or blue baseball cap sitting flat on a shelf in the studio. See, I'm looking around. I do have a shelf, and I don't have a baseball cap on it. Now, I do have, like, little figurines, and one of the figures is wearing a baseball cap, but it's not... See, I'm looking up here, too. I take that back. I do have a baseball cap up on a shelf, but it's not flat. So, Jeff in Louisiana, if you wanted to give it another shot and you wanted to tell me what kind of baseball cap it was, what's on it, I'll give you that. Go ahead, give it a try. But if you have a question for Michelle Freed, feel free to give us a call. And we'll line those up. We'll get to as many calls as we can. She's a remote viewer and an instructor. And you can find ButterflyEffectCenter.com online if you wanted to check out some of the courses and such. And if you haven't already subscribed to the Coast to Coast AM YouTube channel, you should do that. There's a lot of free hours of content on there. And they post the new things, interviews George Norrie is doing, some exclusive television stuff that George Norrie is doing. And also the Art Bell stuff. There's a wide variety of things you'll find. And one of the things that's convenient is you can always press the share button and send it to a friend. If you're not subscribed to it, go do that now, because that way you'll get notifications when new things are posted. CoastToCoastAM.com. 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All right. Michelle Freed will continue with your calls and questions to her after the break on Coast to Coast AM. Don't go anywhere.
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1: And welcome back to Coast AM. If you want to email me a question that we can bring up to our guest, Michelle Fried, feel free to use the email, ryanrecker@coasttocoastam.com. And I'm getting some interesting email questions, Michelle. I'm going to save those, and I'll try to get to a few of them here. Are you ready to take some more calls?
4: Yeah, but before we start, I wanted to give a little tip for people looking into your home office. If when you are imagining, I'll say, or think of yourself as projecting your subconscious to Ryan's office, but don't name anything, just describe things. So if for example, someone said a baseball hat, you would just describe something round, you know, something with a flat attached, something the color of whatever. And so I tuned in during the break, and I was getting these little tiny square-shaped, man-made squares that they're like repeating pattern, like a brick wall or something, or something like, and then the color red showed up for me. So that's, you know, and then what popped in my head, which is I assumed my left brain came in, which we can't help it. But then I just went, Legos. So it reminded me of Legos. So.
1: Okay. Well, I will tell you this. Okay. You got a couple of hits here. So I do have Legos on the shelf behind me.
4: Whoa!
1: My son made me a Lego radio, and I have that up on the shelf.
4: Is it red?
1: Which is perfect. No, it's more like a light blue and white. But the repeating shapes is interesting, because when I'm sitting in my home office and I'm looking at the wall next to me, I collect animation cells, and I have them framed one square after another on the wall, rows of squared frames. So that kind of hit too. I mean, that's a pretty good description of them, I would say. So I think you did pretty good, Michelle. Very good. Let me bring up some more calls. Are you ready for that?
4: I sure am.
1: All right. Let's go to the wild card line. And Gary is in Billings, Montana. Gary, you're on with Michelle Fried. Go ahead.
5: Oh, yes. Thanks for taking my call. I was wondering if your guest can tell me, can remote viewing occur while you're asleep and dreaming?
4: Wow, that's great. We did an experiment about 5 years ago where we were doing a method called ARV, which is a binary target, and we were wagering on sporting events. And so the protocol of the project was that Friday night, we would set an intention that we were going to dream of the photo that would be shown to us after the game. Okay. And we were wagering on baseball. I believe it was baseball. And it was like an over under. And so we would go to sleep and we kept a clipboard next to us. And when we woke up in the morning, we did a whole session on our dream. And then we would hand that in to the project manager, and she would, based on our session, she would make a prediction. And then anyone can bet if they wanted, but we were just doing it for quote unquote science. So we just, like, as a team, we just did a dollar. And that you can, on my website is the paper on it, which was published. We had, I think it was like a 62% hit rate on that. Yeah. So it was really fun.
1: Okay. Let's go to the first time caller line. Emma is in Oregon. Emma, you're on Coast to Coast AM with Michelle Fried. Go ahead.
6: Hi, Michelle. I was just wondering how distance affects remote viewing.
4: It doesn't. You can't. So it's called quantum entanglement. So that basically is saying that there really is no distance. So if I wanted to remote view something billions of light years away, I just set the intention and gather the information that I get. So that part is kind of science, because they talk about particles, that if they split them and they separated them, that they're still connected. So they're still able to communicate. So you can, you know, communicate with loved ones across the United States or in another country and talk to them, you know, things like that.
1: Okay. Let's go to the wild card line. Is it Pena is in California? You're on Coast to Coast AM with Michelle Fried. Go ahead.
7: Oh, hey, hi. Thank you for taking my call. And my question sort of piggybacks onto what you just said, because my question is, can you use remote viewing to communicate with someone or people that you need to communicate with but who are refusing to communicate with you? You know, like, can you use it to have a conversation with someone that needs to be had, but they won't have it with you, you know?
4: Yeah, that's really great. I'm putting together a retreat, and it will be ready in about 1 or 2 years. And it's called Consciousness Encounters. And one of the segments is a exercise where we will contact somebody who we can't do, like either someone who has passed or somebody who is on this plane, that you have unresolved business with them or unresolved things. And basically how it'll be set up, like we create a room and a table and chairs or however you want that room to look. And they sit across from you, and then you will ask them questions, and then they will answer. You just sit and the answers will come to you, and then you'll have a journal to write it down. That's something that could really be helpful for a lot of people that, and we call it unfinished business. So it will bring a lot of closure to people. I've done it in hypnosis with a few people that have, had parents that they were unresolved with, and we did that, and it just really healed them.
1: Okay. Let's go back to the wild card line, and Denver is in Mississippi. Go ahead, Denver. You're on with Michelle Fried on Coast to Coast AM.
8: Thanks for this opportunity to speak on Coast. First, I'd like to send a shout out to my friend John in Wisconsin and one of my old karate students, Reggie, in Jackson, Mississippi. But I'm a ordained minister, and sometime I do remote viewing in my dreams. But what I'd like to do is ask Michelle, can she elaborate more about Nancy Gautry case? I can't believe all these remote viewers, they haven't solved the case. And I would like to also ask about remote viewing on the other planet in our solar system. Michelle, would you like to comment about Nancy Gautry case first?
4: Well, I haven't, I haven't remote viewed that case, and I haven't assigned it to my students. And one of the reasons, there were a few reasons, but one of the reasons is that I didn't want, because at the time I wanted to do it while it was hot and heavy. And I had a feeling that if I said a missing person, they would know exactly what I'm doing. You know, they kind of know me. And so I kind of hesitated to assign them that. But there are some other very interesting popular ones that we will be focusing on, that things that are seriously going on. So,
1: and I think the other thing Denver was looking for, so remote viewing outside of this world, is that harder to do, or is things like that?
4: No, it's the same. It's, you know, you're tapping into, you're just following your cue. And on a level, your subconscious knows already what the question is. So you just follow the protocol. You know, it's really hard to show you on a radio show, and I would love for people to take my class and prove me wrong, because I challenge everyone. I feel like unless you experience it, you just can't know what it's like for this to work. I can sit here and tell you how cool it is and how amazing some of these people's sessions are, but until you do it yourself and you witness it, you're just not going to understand. And but I'm here because my mission is to just get everybody to try it and see what they do. And my class actually starts on Saturday, June 6th. So I would love for people to come and take it and experience all this themselves. And we do all sorts of fun targets. So we will do off planet ones. We'll do the biggest mystery ones. We'll do serious ones, funny. I like to stick in funny things, because I have a huge sense of humor. But yeah, that's, I encourage people to come and do remote viewing.
1: Okay. Is that just at butterflyeffectcenter.com? Is that how people find out about it?
4: Yeah, it's all there. Yeah.
1: Perfect. All right, let's take another call. And how about we go to east of the Rockies? Bill is in Buffalo, New York. You're on with Michelle Freed. Go ahead.
9: Hello. What I'd like to know is why remote viewing couldn't help with situations like October 7th and 9/11. Why didn't they have a tip-off that something was going to be happening?
4: Well, actually, they did. They had a lot of them, and there still continues to be a lot. But the problem is that nobody will believe us. So, you know, I had somebody that came to me with some kind of disaster, and she said, well, who do I give this to? Like, I got this very clear reading and this and that. And I'm like, I don't even know. I mean, you can try, but they're going to think you're wacky. But the only thing you can do is like go on YouTube or go on Facebook and put your session there, because the date is on there and your session's there. So there's evidence that you did see these things. So until, you know, more and more people become desensitized to it being weird or, you know, unnatural, when people start realizing this is natural and we already do it all the time and we've been doing it since we're primitive, it's going to be very hard to put out warnings.
1: Okay. Let's go west of the Rockies, and Tom is in Hawaii. Tom, you're on Coast to Coast AM with Michelle Freed. Go ahead.
10: Hello, yes. Interesting conversation. I was going to ask about the Ant-Man, the movies, Ant-Man and the Wasp, whether she thinks there's any connection with the animal kingdom like they show in that movie. Have you seen it?
4: I don't think so. What? Tell me, what do you mean?
10: Pfeiffer's in there, so. Yeah, anyway, you know, they use kind of ants in multiple ways to communicate with one another and make things happen. You know, like even building the pyramids, maybe that was how they were built from this point to that point of view.
4: Oh, yeah. I mean, hey, why not? I have no way of knowing. That could be a question for a remote viewer. It would be interesting to see what the remote viewers come up with. Any information on that.
1: Oh, I see. So it was depicted in a movie, you know, animals helping with the pyramids. Okay. Trying to find if that was accurate or not. I couldn't quite understand the connection Tom was bringing up. That was a new one. So, but I get it now. I think I understand. So
4: I was thinking more in the lines of, you know, how the trees are there. You know, a lot of people believe that they're sentient. So, you know, I was kind of thinking of that.
1: Okay, real quick, I'm going to try to go through a couple of these email questions. One person emailed and said, could there be a link between the Akashic Records and remote viewing?
4: I'm not sure what they mean by a link, but you can use remote viewing if you ask a specific question that you want to pull from the Akashic Records.
1: Okay. Another question was, near-death experiences, does that help your ability to remote view if you've had one?
4: It might make you more, and the, you know, you might take to it better because you might be less skeptical and kind of get out of your own way, you know, psychologically. And, you know, you won't have to be a recovering perfectionist like myself. Okay.
1: Well, Michelle Fried, if people wanted to look you up online, where can they go?
4: Well, butterflyeffectscenter.com.
1: Mm-hmm. It's a good start. People can get your linked info on there.
4: Yeah, and there's they can fill out the contact form. But I'd love to see all these cute faces in my class. So,
1: well, you did good remote viewing into my studio, by the way. I think you had some pretty interesting things that you were able to hit on. I really appreciate the time, and I thought this was a lot of fun. We'll have to do it again. If I'm on the moon, we'll give you a call. Michelle Fried, thank you so much. 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If you want to email me, Ryan Recker at coasttocoastam.com. 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
17: Lowering the temperature. I'm Pam Huso, Fox News. State officials stepping in New Jersey following another round of violent confrontations between ICE agents and protesters at an immigration detention facility.
18: Video from earlier shows police deploying tear gas and flashbangs to disperse the large crowds. Several protesters were also seen being taken into custody. The scene has since calmed and the crowds have largely dispersed. A mandatory curfew is now in effect until it's for about a half mile of Delaney Hall. Runs from 9 p.m. until 6 in the morning. Demonstrations have been growing for about a week or so amid allegations of unsafe and inhumane conditions inside the facility. The state's governor and other Democratic officials also claim they have been denied access while attempting to visit detainees.
17: That's Fox's Jackie Ibanez. Red lines have been drawn, and there's no telling if a ceasefire between the U.S. and Iran will be extended. President Trump tells Fox he's in no hurry.
19: We wipe out their military. We wipe out their Navy, their Air Force, their anti-aircraft. We wipe out everything. We wipe out their leadership, and then we wipe out their leadership a second time. And then a two-and-a-half time, we're dealing with the other half. And by the way, they're much more reasonable, and you could say that's regime change.
17: Among the sticking points, the reopening of the Strait of Hormuz. Yesterday, the U.S. military stopped a merchant ship trying to break through its blockade. State media in Iran reporting that according to the Navy of Iran's Revolutionary Guard, 28 vessels passed through the strait in the past 24 hours. To southern Lebanon, where Israeli forces say they've captured a strategic castle on a mountaintop. This marks a major gain for Israel in its war against Hezbollah. The military says it's their deepest incursion into the country in more than 26 years. 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
20: 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Just click listen, then swipe right and hear the latest news updates on your time. 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
17: All of the victims of a chemical explosion at a paper mill in Washington State have been found. 11 people total were killed last week at the plant in Longview. Cowlitz County Coroner Dana Tucker spoke to reporters yesterday.
0: As of this afternoon, our office has recovered and identified all 9 missing individuals, along with one that was transported to St. John's Medical Center.
17: It is still unclear what caused the tank to explode. Voters in 5 states head to the polls on Tuesday. Fox's Jeff Manasso with a preview.
1: The question in Iowa is which of several Republicans will win the nomination for governor to take on Ron Sand, the only Democrat to qualify. In Montana, Democrats and independents are fighting for the nomination to take on President Trump-backed Kurt Olmey in the state's first open U.S. Senate seat in decades. A ton of outside money also going into what some consider one of the hottest Democrat House primaries, where a crowded field looks to one-seat Republican incumbent Ryan Zinke this fall. In New Mexico, both parties are also in battle for nominations over the state's open race for governor. Jeff Manasso, Fox News.
17: Other states holding primaries include New Jersey, South Dakota, and California. Tick bite-related ER visits are at their highest seasonal level since 2017 across most of the U.S., raising concerns about an impending surge in Lyme disease. Health and Human Services Deputy Assistant Secretary Stephanie Haradopoulos told Fox's The Big Weekend Show that Health and Human Services Secretary Robert F. Kennedy Jr. is taking this situation very seriously. According to the CDC, tick-related ER visits surged to 71 per 100,000 in late April. I'm Pam Puso. This is Fox News.
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0: 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Now here's your guest host, Ryan Recker.
1: And thank you for spending time with us here tonight. We're about the halfway point of the program. If you want to email me, RyanRecker@coasttocoastam.com. Got some pretty good remote viewing emails where people were talking about my home studio. One person was talking about how I think she said she imagines me touching my headphones a lot. And I do that, and I'm self-conscious about it a little bit because I think, is that picking up on the microphone? Is she trying to tell me something? That I'm too jittery, that I'm moving too much, and maybe it's catching the background noise a little bit too strong? Sometimes people would message me and they say, I can hear you typing on your keyboard. And it's a bad habit. I try to respond to emails when I get a second. And sometimes that's okay. I'm just going to respond to this email. Hey, thanks for messaging. And I shouldn't do that during the show. I know, because it makes noise and I need to stop doing that. But when I touch my headphones, can you hear that? See, I'm doing it right now. For the next couple of hours, we're going to be speaking to dream expert Teresa Chung and the reality of how healing power can be introduced through your dreams, and maybe some signs of the afterlife, angelic numbers, things like that, paranormal AI. How does it all tie in? So dream expert Teresa Chung will join us after the break, and then in the next hour, she'll take your calls. So if you want to email me in between, you can do that. Looking forward to having a conversation with Teresa next on Coast to Coast AM.
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1: And joining us now is a best-selling author and a expert in dreams, Teresa Chung. Thank you so much for joining us on Coast to Coast AM.
5: Ryan, thank you. It's lovely to talk to you here in the UK.
1: That's true. We do have a little bit of a time difference here. So in LA, it's just past midnight, a little past 3 a.m. if you're in New York. What's the time now there?
5: It's just a very, very respectable 10 past 8 in the morning. So it's perfect. I'm sitting here with a coffee, reflecting on my dreams and excited to talk to you.
1: So do you write down your dreams like they tell you to? So everyone recommends to have a little notepad and pen by your bedside so you can write it down so you don't forget. Are you someone that does that?
5: Well, the first rule of dream work is to write down your dreams. And the second rule of dream work is to write down your dreams. Because if you don't write them down, you haven't got the evidence you need to see what your dreams are doing and how they're commenting on your waking life, how they're potentially foreshadowing the future. You need to operate a bit like a citizen scientist when it comes to dream work. And the most neglected tool with people when they're working with their dreams is they forget to look back. They're always focused on the current dream. So they write that down and they brainstorm it. But then what you need to do, you need to let that dream just percolate for a few days and then go back to it in hindsight. The best teacher with dream work is hindsight. You've got to look at your dreams from a few days before. That's the only way to understand how they're trying to talk to you.
1: That's interesting. And a lot of people say that, you know, trust your gut when you're trying to make a decision. Your gut will tell you what to do. Are dreams like that in a way? Is that your true gut feeling on something? And that is your

0: Twin Flame Journey. So what's the reception been so far? And let's talk about that. What do you write about in your twin flame
1: journey?
0: I am
1: a serial writer. I always say I'm not a serial killer. I'm a serial writer. I've written over 100 books in this area. So that was a while ago now, your twin flame journey, because I'm mainly known for my dream work. My A to Z dream dictionary is very, very popular. It's gone all over the world. And I've been writing since the late 90s in this area, had Sunday Times bestsellers. But I write about all aspects of the paranormal. And one area I hadn't covered was relationships. And I get a lot of messages from people about dreams, of course, and meeting people in the dream state, etc., and wondering if that's a way to find out who your soulmate is. But I also get a lot of messages from people misunderstanding what a soulmate is, what a twin flame is. It's very popular online now, the hashtag twin flame soulmates. So I just really wanted to sort out some of the misunderstandings and bring a hefty dose of common sense and psychology, but also my paranormal research into it, and explain what the twin flame journey is. And the reception has been really, really positive. I'm delighted. People have said it's really helped them understand that their relationship isn't necessarily going to heal them. The healing needs to happen within them first. I think that's the biggest problem in relationships. We look to other people to meet our unmet needs, and that's always a recipe for relationship disaster. The twin flame journey, really, in a nutshell, is return to loving yourself first, really unconditionally, and from that solid base, then you almost become like a magnetic force. You start attracting the people into your life who are meant for you, because your twin flame is out there. It's out there.
0: Yeah.
1: You may just not have met them yet in this life or the next.
0: Yeah, and I know you write about that in paranormal topics, but you know, the dream work is something that I think when people think of you, that may be the first thing they think of. And you talk about these different type of dreams and maybe analyzing them a couple of days after, writing it down, because something may hit you a few days after. So let's say you wake up, you write something down, you look at it after you're having your cup of coffee, so you're a little bit more into it. What are some types of dreams you shouldn't wait a few days to analyze? What are some things and themes that you should address immediately if you write it down?
1: Oh, thank you. And yes, I am best known for dreams because I do the national call-ins here on BBC Radio and ITV, the morning show here. It's a wonderful opportunity, actually, to talk about spirit and soul in a way that people aren't alarmed by, because everybody wakes up and has a dream. So what I've found, although I write about all topics paranormal, I found dream work to be the one where you can actually speak more to the mainstream about it, and you won't immediately be dismissed as, oh, one of those people who talk about nonsense, if you know what I mean. It's a door. It's a door. And I do give a very balanced view always. I always talk about dream work being a matter of belief. But I also bring in the research, so I'm very balanced. So yes, thank you. I am best known for my dream work, especially the last 5 years, where there's been an explosion of research into the healing power of dreams, lucid dreamings, etc. But in terms of what your question, when you write down a dream, I am biased. I would say there is no such thing as an inconsequential dream, in my humble opinion. Every single dream is precious and priceless wisdom from your soul, and it's trying to send you a message. So please don't discount any of your dreams. But having said that, there are some extreme dreams, and that is the topic of one of my books coming out in a few months' time. I'm very excited about, where I talk about nightmares and where the dream is really extreme and vivid. And we have a counterpart in The Day, actually, because the book also covers these unwanted thoughts that will suddenly jump into our mind at the most inappropriate moments. What is going on there? Those dreams are ones you shouldn't ignore, because it's literally like your unconscious saying, look, I've tried to warn you about something important that's coming up in your waking life or is current right now. And I've sent you messages through dreams of fields and butterflies and family gatherings, but you're just not remembering them. So I have to get this message across. So I'm going to send you a nightmare, complete with fangs, vampires, serial killers being buried alive. Because the one thing with extreme dreams and nightmares, you aren't, when you wake up, you are not going to dismiss them. You're

0: going to want to understand why your dreaming mind sent you this radical, uncompromising message filled with blood and gore often, and really difficult scenarios and inappropriate situations. But it does that out of tough love, because it has been sending you messages before. Every single night, your dreaming mind is talking to you. It's like a friend that keeps texting you and you never reply.
1: Wow.
0: And after a
1: But
0: while, that friend gets fed up and says, right, shouts through a nightmare or an extreme dream.
1: Yeah, you'll have to help me here. And Teresa Chung is our guest on Coast to Coast AM. Blood and gore and fangs and vampires. As far as I know, I don't think I've ever had those type of dreams. Am I just lucky, or am I just not remembering it?
0: Are you a very positive soul in your waking life? Are you, I mean, obviously you are drawn to the dark side because you're hosting this wonderful radio show. But maybe in your waking life, that maybe you are someone who sees the light at the end of the tunnel or tries to veer that way. So good on you. I hope you are anyway. But if you're not dreaming about blood and fangs and gore, it just means that your dreaming mind at this point, never say never, Ryan, doesn't think it needs to get that extreme yet. Because maybe you are one of these people, and I want the whole world to be like that. When you have a dream, you ponder the meaning of it. And that's all your dreaming mind wants. It wants you to be more reflective about the state of your inner world. And the more you reflect on a dream, the more meaning it will yield. Jung talked about this, that a dream actually is endless. It's like a great work of art or a great poem. Every time you go back to that dream, it will reveal another meaning beneath the surface. And if you're one of these people who actually, when you have a dream, you aren't immediately saying, nonsense, just a dream, that doesn't make sense, ridiculous, then your dreaming mind is thinking, great, he's got it. He's doing the inner work. So well done, Ryan. But having said that, don't panic anyone if you do have nightmares. Actually, I would like you to celebrate because it shows that your soul is on fire, quite literally. It wants to awake. It wants to awaken you to the fact that you are a precognitive, psychic, spiritual being having a human experience. And it's high time that your waking self, your ego in waking life, completely believed that, right? So it's sending you this to shock you into some dream work, because that's the
1: Oh,
0: beginning of
1: yeah.
0: everything. I think it's the most neglected self-help tool, the most neglected manifesting tool. We hear so much about manifesting, and yes, I've written books about that as well. But I believe that the most neglected manifesting tool is dream work. And I'll tell you why. Dreams show you, shine the nightlight and the spotlight on what you truly deep down believe about yourself and your waking life. During the day, we're very good at lying to ourselves and telling ourselves a narrative. But dreams don't lie. When you fall asleep, you get a snapshot in symbolic, dreams are not literal, a snapshot of your current mindset and whether you really truly believe in yourself, your relationships, your life. And that is a gift, because when you become more self-aware and understand where you have challenges to work on, what your strengths are, what your weaknesses are, where you need to make better choices, that is the beginning of self-awareness. And self-awareness, as every spiritual book will tell you, is the beginning of all wisdom.
1: That's well and good. I like sometimes lying to myself. It is very comforting to lie to yourself. And I'll give you an example. And this lie works for me all the time. And let's say I'm working and, I'm hungry and I want a snack. I'll lie to myself and I'll say in my mind, you know what? I'm really not that hungry. And you won't believe it. I don't feel that hungry after lying to myself. So I find sometimes lying to yourself is a nice little mechanism. And
0: As long as it harms no
1: luckily,
0: one, absolutely.
1: yeah.
0: And it's something positive. I love the fact that, you want to get on with your work, but also you are hungry. So in a way, you're overriding your body signals there. When you're feeling hungry, you need to tend to that either with having a drink or going for a walk or taking a break. Your body's saying, I need a break. So long as it doesn't get too much that you completely tell yourself a narrative that isn't true. But at the end of the day, you want to go to sleep at night knowing you have been true to yourself. I always say, if there's an afterlife, they will never say, how true were you to this message or this person or this movement? They will always say, how true were you to you? You are an utterly unique miracle of DNA. There is no one like you and never will be again. So your dreaming mind, your intuition by day always wants you to go back to the truth of who you are and celebrate how extraordinary you are. And if you're constantly telling yourself things that are not true because they think they will bring you success or they will push you ahead in life, the result, if that becomes long term, is feelings of inner emptiness because you may well get that success. Humans are amazingly powerful. Willpower is powerful. You can move mountains with willpower. We are literally capable of achieving anything, but what is the point that you get this success, you get this money, you get this popularity, you get everything you want, even the relationships, but you go to bed at night and you feel empty inside and it's not giving you that comforting, calm inner peace? It's not worth it. There's that wonderful quote, isn't there, in the Bible, you become a noisy gong and a clashing cymbal because you've outsourced your sense of meaning to external ideas of success.
1: Well, let me bring up an example because it's kind of interesting. Because sometimes you can look at a dream and the same idea of the dream one time can be comforting and one time can bring you great sadness. And I say that because I think we've all had dreams about loved ones who have passed. And sometimes you have those dreams and you think, oh, it was so nice to see them in that setting. But then sometimes it's stressful because in the dream you recognize they're no longer with you. And as soon as you wake up, they're going to be gone. So what about instances? Those are universal things I think everyone has.
0: Afterlife dreams, I've had those myself as well. And I hear what you're saying, that you wake up and then for a moment, a delicious moment, it's like they're still alive because the hallmark of afterlife dreams is they're so realistic. It's like this person has literally stepped into your heart and your head at night. And then you suddenly realize it was a dream. However, I've done a lot of writing about afterlife dreams and a lot of work with psychologists in this area, sleep and dream researchers. And I can tell you, in over 85% of cases, having an afterlife dream is actually a very comforting and healing experience. Yes, there may be sadness first, but there will be smiles following the tears because it reminds us that somewhere, somehow, death ends a life and not a relationship, that there are continuing bonds in spirit. And that person can't be with us physically, but we can carry them with us wherever we go now. They're in our heart, they're around us. And if you believe in an afterlife, they're just a heartbeat away because there is no concept of time in the afterlife. And it's a gentle afterlife sign. Again, I write a lot about afterlife signs in my heaven and angel story books. And a dream is one of the top five signs of a gentle afterlife communication, a little nudge. And the reason the spirit will often do that is because it's something that isn't going to cause alarm. Because people often say to me, well, why can't I just see them? Why can't I have a vision? You know, like in the movies, we're far too influenced by the movies. And because that's too alarming. And also, it will create this longing to have them back physically. And you are
1: I
0: still
1: thought
0: in
1: about
0: this
1: that.
0: life for a reason. And the spirit knows that things happen for a reason. And your time is not done. You've still got to live your precious life because life is a precious gift. So, but a little, an afterlife dream is a wonderful spiritual hug.
1: Yeah, that is interesting. You know, it could be stressful. Like I've had dreams where my mom, who's passed, I'll see her, and in my dream, the rationale would be, I must be time traveling right now because she's no longer here. So what can I say to her now before I like snap back into regular time? And that could be stressful. I'm sure there's a lot of people with a lot of different questions about their dreams, and I'm happy to say we'll take some of those calls, not this hour, but next hour. Teresa, people wanted to look you up online. Where can they go?
0: Oh, thank you. I'm a very prolific author. I'm a lot of books, so warning. But you can find my Instagram handle is at the Teresa Chung, and I have a website, www.teresachung.com, and there's an H in Teresa.
1: And Cheung. And what we'll do is we'll take some more questions, comments through the email, RyanRecker at coasttocoastam.com. Thank you, Ken, for that question, and I'll see if I can get some more of them in. But we'll take some of your calls, so start thinking those for next hour on Coast to Coast AM. Don't go anywhere.

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3: Stevens, the U.S. continues to consider Iran's latest peace proposal as U.S. forces fired on a ship heading toward an Iranian port in violation of a U.S. blockade.
4: After issuing 20 warnings to a Gambia-flagged vessel trying to sail towards an Iranian port, a U.S. aircraft fired on the ship with a Hellfire missile hitting the ship's engine room and disabling that vessel.
3: And that's Fox's Jeff Paul in Dubai. Two Carroll County sheriff's deputies were fired on Friday night during a welfare check. Deputy Logan Utt died of his injuries. A massive manhunt is underway in Virginia for the alleged shooter, Michael Puckett, considered armed and dangerous.
5: U.S. Marshals are offering a $10,000 reward for information leading to his arrest.
3: And that's Fox 8's Gretchen Spengler. The second deputy was saved by his bulletproof vest. 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
1: Happy to be with you, and thank you for the emails. If you would like to message the show, Ryan Recker at coasttocoastam.com. And I'm sure there's some interesting dreams you've had over the course of your life, or maybe there's one that's more recent. Save it. We'll take some calls with our guest, Teresa Chung, about a half hour from now. So I'm looking forward to talking more about dreams. And I do have a question about my kids' dreams. Do adult dreams and kid dreams vary in the interpretation of them? And what should we look for? Things like that. What about AI? Some people say that when it comes to artificial intelligence, maybe it's dreaming. It's hard to explain, but we're going to look into that with Teresa Chung coming up after the break. And by the way, if you're not an insider, you should become one. If you're a Coast Insider, you know how great it is. 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
1: Welcome back to Coast AM. If you want to email me some questions for our guest, I'll take those. Ryan Recker at coasttocoastam.com. She's a dream expert, Teresa Chung. Thank you for joining us all the way over in BBC land, which I don't know if we have any affiliates there, which I don't think we do. We do have listeners from all over the world, and there could be some streaming there as we speak, but it's the morning for you. I hope the coffee is treating you well. Let me ask you this about dreams, by the way.
7: Yeah.
1: Have you ever had a dream where you predicted the future?
7: I actually believe, and I've taken a while to get to this conclusion, that every dream is potentially precognitive. And I stress that word potential because what your dream shows you every night is a snapshot of your current mindset. And we all know, especially if you understand how manifesting works, that your mindset is what you attract. So your dream will show you your current mindset and what is it is potentially going to attract if you don't change that mindset. That's why I say to people, if they wake up with dreams that they really don't like the feel of, this is a wake-up call for them to change their mindset and attract a potentially different future. But that is why deja rev is such a common thing, where you've had a dream and then a couple of days later, some aspect of that dream plays out. Because often we don't change our mindset, we carry on what we're doing. And your dream will then show you something that your mindset is currently attracting. So that's how I believe dreams are precognitive, because they're showing you your mindset, and your mindset tends to be the future you attract.
1: What about when you have changes in your life and certain dreams start showing up? So let's say you have a life change, you move, or like, for example, let's say someone gives up drugs or stops smoking marijuana.
7: Yes.
1: And then a couple of weeks, they have a real strange shift in their dreaming, things that weren't coming up before. So can you talk about different lifestyle changes, things that may be going on in your life and how that impacts your dreams?
7: Oh, absolutely. I mean, let's talk about relationships first. If you're going through a difficult divorce or you've started a new relationship, your dreaming mind will try to help you and offer you hints and tips every single night. Any big life stress, moving house, loss of a job, as I said, recovery from addiction, of course, your dreaming mind is going to do everything it can to try and help and heal you using your nocturnal intuition. So expect your dreams to shift when you have a waking life shift, of course, because during the day, your dreaming mind is always gathering information and data that it can serve up to you again in the night in this wonderful symbolic, artistic, poetic language to try and give you some wisdom, some insight from your soul about what you need to move forward, and also to show you areas of challenge where you really need to stop denying and repressing, and you need to dive deep and understand why these things are happening and why you have these habits which maybe aren't good for you. Your dreaming mind is trying to get to the bottom of it. It's not interested on the surface. It's trying to go right deep to your core to understand where these beliefs come from, why you have them, and then it's urging you to throw a lot of love and compassion onto that. Because often when we have anxious thoughts and anxious dreams, what they're really looking for, first of all, is to be noticed, then to be understood, and then to be loved. Because often when you put love onto these difficult areas of your life, actually the fear loses its grip. I hope that makes sense. What I'm trying to say is that often difficult dreams, difficult thoughts during the day are simply a part of your soul wanting to be noticed and understood and have a conversation with it. That's all it wants. And it often, these difficult thoughts and difficult dreams formed at a time in your life as a way to protect you in some way. And they formed with good intentions. So if you can actually think that sometimes, that when you have negative habits or whatever, they actually often start with good routines to try and protect you from a hurt or because you're feeling vulnerable in some way. And if you can actually just change your attitude towards them, put a great dose of self-awareness and self-love into the equation, often you then have an inner shift.
1: Yeah. Do you ever, this is going to sound stupid, do you ever wonder what dogs dream about when you look at them? You know, like when I see them on the floor.
7: Ryan. There was a study recently over here, it was in the papers. I read about it and I loved it. They're actually dreaming about their owners. I don't know how that study worked, how they found out. Did they interview the dogs and say? But the study came to the conclusion that they believe they're dreaming of their owners, which is beautiful, isn't it? Because I do think that dogs, animals are heaven sent, and the relationship with a beloved dog actually is kind of a mirror to your soul as well. I believe how people treat animals often says a lot about them, and I think it's beautiful because if a dog is dreaming about you, what are they dreaming? I hope it's not a nightmare.
1: I hope not either. You know, I do make fun of my dog sometimes, but in a playful way. And knowing that the dog doesn't understand what I'm saying, which is probably a good thing. But you know, I have dreams about my old dog, and I always felt like you have one strong connection with an animal that's always going to be stronger than any other connection you've ever had with any other animal.
7: Yes.
1: And I dream about my first dog, the one that I, you know, adopted from a shelter. And I don't have any other dreams about any other animals I've ever had in my family. It's just that one dog.
7: Well, that was your soul dog. There's a beautiful belief, there's no proof of it, that actually dogs are your unborn children, and they are so eager to meet you that they rush through the wrong gate. And that explains how we have this, you know, in the afterlife, that they're so eager to meet you that they rush through the wrong gate in excitement. They go through the animal gate. And that's why we often feel very, very nurturing and like parents to our dogs. But that particular dog, that's your soul dog. That showed you the power of unconditional love, because that is what you get with a dog. It's pure presence. I mean, dogs show us how to live. I actually believe a lot of dogs are happier than a lot of humans, because they are in the moment. They are pure presence, and they show their owners absolute unconditional love. It's a wonderful boost for your self-esteem. However you feel, they are by your side. And that's why pet loss, it really does need a lot more attention from grief therapy and everything. It can sometimes, I mean, I'm ashamed to say this, but, you know, well, I shouldn't be. But, you know, losing a pet can sometimes be worse than losing a human loved one, because this pet has been with you through everything. It's like just unconditional devotion, unconditional presence. And unfortunately, we don't get that in our human relationships often. There's more of a push and a pull.
1: It's so interesting, because there was a station I worked for in Indiana, and there was a legend in the region by the name of Bob Sievers, and he was on the air for decades. And one of the interesting things about this, the audience that he had, because it was, you know, back when AM radio was clear channel and you would be able to broadcast to like half the country if you're on one of these stations that didn't have to power down. And he would take calls from people who had missing dogs or cats. And the program directors would go crazy. They say, you got half the country listening to you, and you're talking about one lady who's missing a dog in Fort Wayne. And he said to that one lady, that dog means the world. So I'm going to do it. And wouldn't you believe, he had, like, in radio terms, an 80 share with the community. It was like 80% of people that had the radio on in the morning was listening to this guy. So he understood that the human relation that you have with certain things, animals included, could mean the world to you. And I always never forgot that.
7: And when you see people walking their dogs, I always think it's like they're walking their hearts, because dogs actually end up sort of mirroring their owners as well. It's just beautiful when you see people walking their dogs, because that is their heart. You know, if it's a loving relationship, and it can be a huge blow. And dogs and cats too, and other pets, they can be with us during times of grief and heartache in a way that humans can't. I know during times in my life that the love of an animal has pulled me through some very, very difficult times. You're alone when you're with an animal, but you're not really alone, because there is this presence. They show us presence. They are there for us. And they're wildly excited. Everything we do is exciting. And what they're actually showing us is how we should actually treat ourselves. They want us, I think, our pets, to be as excited about being us as they are excited about us. They want us to feel the love that they feel for us, the joy. You know, there's nothing like coming home at the end of the day to be greeted by a dog that is ecstatic. And it just wants it. That's what I think they want for us. They want us to be as joyful about life as they are, and as excited to be in our company as they are. Excited to be in our own company. They are teaching us. I mean, there's a reason it's God spelt backwards.
1: Yeah, I wish the kids were as happy to see me as the dog. And the kids normally are, but
7: they love you,
1: but
7: in a different way. I think dogs are, you know, angels, earth angels sent to us. I actually believe that they are sent to be with us, to be our companions. I mean, again, this is a belief. I never say it's proof because it's an opinion, but it's one born out. And as you say, I completely understand that radio station host. I mean, I actually have written books about animal healing, animal stories, animal dreams, afterlife experiences with animals, and the bond is utterly beautiful. And I know people whose dog is everything, and I love those people.
1: You know, and going back to dreams, and I know animals could be a part of it, but I'm guessing there's certain themes. You start to see people coming to you talking about their dreams. What are some of the most common ones that people talk to you about?
7: Well, interestingly, you mentioned ahead of the break that childhood and adult dreams are different. And actually, children dream a lot about animals. Animals appear in childhood dreams more than they do in adults. And obviously they do, because animals are a symbol of instinct, emotion, spontaneity, creativity, everything we associate with being a child. So they're beautiful. When animals appear in your dream, it's utterly beautiful. It shows you're connecting with your inner child. But in terms of themes, there is, you know, every year they do a global dream chart. And of course, I'm all over that given my work, and I do all these call-ins. But what I've found actually is over time, these dreams don't really change. It's interesting how the archetypes remain the same. The top 10 dreams are very, very rarely shift, and they're always falling, flying, being lost, being late, unable to find a bathroom, getting pregnant, snakes, spiders. These are universal ancient archetypes. And in particular, falling always lands at number one. It's rarely been knocked off its number one spot. And it was interesting, actually, I was watching the documentary on HBO, Dark Wizard, I believe, about the free climber, and how he had a precognitive dream since a child of falling. And it was incredible because it was almost like his entire life. I think it was Dean. I can't remember the name. But it was a compelling documentary, Dark Wizard. And all his life, really, he was trying to overcome the fear of that dream through free climbing and becoming a human flyer. One of the most famous free climbers in America, please forgive me, for not recording the name. I believe it was Dean, and your listeners will probably be tearing their hair out who understand that. But it was a mesmerizing documentary, actually, utterly compelling. But it started with this vivid depiction of a falling dream. And we've all had that, haven't we? We've woken up in the middle of the night, heart pounding. We've been falling from a great height. And interestingly, during the pandemic, when there was all the people in their homes, falling dreams absolutely skyrocketed. And the simple reason is falling dreams means you're feeling unsupported. There's no firm ground to grab on or cushion your fall. So that is the most commonly reported dream. And there's all this superstition about that dream, that if you have that dream, that you know, it means that you're going to, somebody you love is going to die or whatever. It does not at all. It's just the dreaming mind using this very archetypal symbol of falling to say you are feeling unsupported in your waking life in some way, but hey, let's turn this into a positive. Instead of falling, you can fly, or you can go with the flow. And also, maybe it's time for you to start supporting yourself. And again, what your dreaming mind always wants you to do is to give yourself what you are trying to seek outside yourself.
1: Okay. You know, the flying thing's interesting. I have those flying dreams sometimes, but it's never like Superman. It's always slow, and it's always not that far off the ground. It's almost like hovering more than it is flying, like in the superhero movies. What about like lucid dreaming, where sometimes people say if you really concentrate on something before you fall asleep, then you could almost force your dreams to become that? Can that actually happen?
7: Absolutely. And before it just came into my mind, Dean Potter. That is the name. Everyone will know that. I was talking about the free climber. And yes, you are hovering in your dreams rather than flying. I love that because I'm getting a sense of you. I can't see you, but I can hear your voice, so I can get a sense of you. You are kind of a very reflective person. This is what I would kind of expect when you have dream. You are very thoughtful. You are very deep. You ponder things. And your dreaming mind is kind of showing you that. I would like you, hopefully in time, to incubate a flying dream for the simple reason flying dreams are wildly entertaining. They're like having your own Netflix at night. It's wonderful because you can really go anywhere. You can go into space. You can see it, anything, be anything, do anything that you want to. And you do feel incredibly empowered when you have that dream. I would love more people actually to have flying dreams. It breaks my heart that 98% of our dreams, would you believe, are anxiety and draining dreams. Yeah, it's really sad. And it's getting worse, actually, because we live in very complicated times. And I'm on a mission to get more people wake up with flying dreams on their mind, because there are some happy dreams, you know, being on a beach, dancing, singing, you know, winning prizes or being who you want to be in the dream state. I'd love more people to experience that in the dream state. And before I go to lucid dreaming, I'll explain why having happier dreams and incubating happier dreams is so important.
1: Yeah.
7: Because your brain doesn't know the difference between when you're asleep and when you're awake. And if you can dream being happy, it's convinced that it's possible for you. And when you're convinced something is possible, it might happen. And I will talk about lucid dreaming after the break, because I sense a break's coming up.
1: Yes, you hear the music. That's always our cue. But, okay, we do want to take calls from listeners. Do you want them to call in about their dreams and you can talk about them? Or what kind of calls would you like?
7: Yes, summertime and the dreaming is easy. You will be having many more dreams right now because you're having lighter sleep. And that means more REM sleep. So if you're dreaming of flying, falling, bathroom dreams are trending on TikTok right now.
1: Oh,
7: and also
1: bathroom
7: dream babies.
1: Dreams.
7: Yeah.
1: Okay, interesting. Well, you know what? If you have any type of dream, caviar dreams even, feel free to give us a call. And our guest is Teresa Chung. Go and look her up online, Instagram, her website, and call in your dreams next hour on Coast to Coast AM.

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12: Possible progress. I'm Paul Stevens, Fox News. President Trump has reportedly responded to a peace deal that the U.S. and Iranian negotiators reached last week. Fox's Trey Yingston, Tel Aviv.
13: Reports indicate President Trump is holding the line in negotiations with Iran, demanding several amendments to the proposed agreement during a Situation Room meeting late last week. Now, the president spoke with Fox News over the weekend, indicating the United States is very close to a good deal. President Trump making clear the military option remains on the table if Iran doesn't sign his deal. Secretary of War Pete Hegseth traveled to Singapore, where he echoed President Trump's desire to reach an agreement with Iran, adding that the U.S. military capabilities are the most powerful incentive for Iran to give up its nuclear ambitions.
12: Now, the current deal would reportedly reopen the Strait of Hormuz without any tolls and extend the ceasefire for 60 days while negotiators continue to talk over the Iranian nuclear program. Protests continued outside an ICE facility in New Jersey, where protesters say detainees are holding a hunger strike over poor living conditions.
14: State officials say protesters started breaching into the zone set up for law enforcement, pressing up against those police barricades and shields. Police had to disperse the crowd using tear gas and flashbang grenades. Authorities accused some people of starting a fire on the streets. The New Jersey Attorney General's office says some protesters Saturday evening also refused to follow orders to make way for cars driving employees out of Delaney Hall. They say most people gathered outside complied with the state police's request to clear a pathway. A limited number did not comply and took dangerous actions, including deploying fireworks and throwing gas canisters at law enforcement.
12: And that is Fox's Madeline Rivera. And Israeli troops reportedly capturing a strategic mountaintop with a Crusader-built castle in southern Lebanon. 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
17: The annual Israel Day parade is set for today in New York City amid tight security.
18: The 78th Israel Day parade will feature floats and marching bands on the city's famed Fifth Avenue. At a security briefing, NYPD Commissioner Jessica Tisch, an honorary parade grand marshal, noted the heightened threat environment.
19: To be blunt, we are not messing around with security at this year's parade.
18: Mayor Zohran Mamdani will not attend, reiterating a campaign pledge.
20: And I also said on that same campaign that I would have a responsibility as the mayor of the city to ensure the safety and security of each and every New Yorker. And I don't believe that my presence as the mayor should determine whether or not a New Yorker is safe or secure.
18: This year's parade theme is Proud Americans, Proud Zionists. In New York City, Tanya J. Powers, Fox News.
17: An app is now available for parents to manage their child's Trump account.
21: Treasury Secretary Scott Bessent says Trump accounts are the most important government benefit for young people since the GI Bill, announcing an app now available on Google and Apple platforms for parents to manage the investment accounts. Parents can begin contributing to the accounts beginning on July 4th, and for children born between 2025 and 2028, the federal government is contributing a one-time $1,000 seed investment. Any adult can contribute as much as $5,000 a year. State and local governments and nonprofit organizations can also make contributions. As of last week, nearly 6 million accounts had been created. At the White House, Jared Halpern, Fox News.
17: Organizers announcing Saturday that President Trump will now head a celebration of America's 250th anniversary called the Great American State Fair. The event, though, facing challenges with several musical guests backing out in part due to connections to Mr. Trump. The event sets to kick off June 25th on the National Mall in D.C. I'm Paul Stevens. This is Fox News.
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It is the Jesus Christ Show. I am your holy host. Happy to be with you this Sunday, as I'm with you every single Sunday, right here answering your questions and talking about the things that truly matter in life, and of course, the afterlife. 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Theology dealing with God, religion, spirituality, worldviews, the Bible, of course. Life situations are the things that come your way in a good way or sometimes come your way in a bad way and make you feel you're never going to get back on track again. And I'm happy to talk to you about those as well. Anywhere in the U.S. of A., you can dial 800-520-1534. That's 800-520-1534. It's strange. When you turn on the news today or you turn on talk radio, you turn on daytime television, heaven forbid, by the way, you turn on daytime television, it seems all you hear is people blaming one another. You know, different political parties, different races, different cultures, even, different faiths, different countries, different sexes, different economic classes, all blaming one another. Now, is it really possible, if you search your heart of hearts, is it really possible that it's always the other group or the other person's fault? From the very beginning of time, man looked for an excuse as not to be responsible for his own actions, his own words, his own doings. From the very beginning, Adam blamed Eve, and if you listen in a roundabout way, even blamed God for his own sin. Adam blamed everyone but himself for his actions in the garden. Genesis 3:12 says, "The man said, 'The woman you put here with me, she gave me some fruit from the tree, and I ate it.'" Right out of his mouth, the first thing he says when caught doing something he was told not to is, "The woman you put here with me." That's a twofer. That's a twofer. That's like a child nailing not only the fact that it was the woman. Hold on a second. Before you get ahead of yourself, this is really how it happened. This is how it went down. See, I was minding my own business, just hanging out, enjoying everything, and then I went to sleep. I remember going to sleep. I woke up with a little sore in my side, like a rib was gone. And there was this girl. She was here. Yeah, I think you put her here. And then all of a sudden, she's making me eat things I don't want to eat. Kind of sounds like an episode of Cops or something. The guy comes to the front door with the little white A-frame T-shirt that's grossly described as a wife beater T-shirt, and the beer in his hand that's blurred out because they don't want to give any promotion to the beer company, and he's like, "Well, let's see. First, yeah, she walked into my fist. Yeah, that was it. And that's what it is. It's like an episode of Cops, except God's the cop, and he shows up at the door, and Adam's going, "Well, I didn't really eat from the fruit of knowledge. That's not what happened." But it's not just him. Although men may have perfected it over the years. Eve blamed the serpent for her sin. Genesis 3. "Then the Lord God said to the woman, 'What is this you have done?' The woman said, 'The serpent deceived me and I ate it.'"
you see like this ever-growing chain of blame? I didn't do it. They did it. I didn't do it. It's truly like children. No one wants to stand there and take on the responsibility of their own actions. And this happens throughout Scripture, and it happens throughout everyday life. Pontius Pilate, he didn't want to take responsibility for his part in my own arrest and the impending crucifixion. Now he blames a mass of people and almost puts it on me. Like, hey, you can get out of this. All you got to do is renounce this whole King of the Jews thing and renounce this whole Son of God thing, and we're done with this. Pontius Pilate didn't want anything to do with it, but he blamed it on the townspeople getting riotous. What did he do? You know the story. He washed his hands of it all. Matthew 27:24, when Pilate saw that he was accomplishing nothing, but rather that a riot was starting, he took water and washed his hands in front of the crowd, saying, I am innocent of this man's blood. See to that yourselves.

circumstances. The devil made me do it. The serpent seduced me. Or like Pontius Pilate, you look around and you want to blame it on circumstances. Well, this has just got it way out of control and there's nothing I can do about it. Not even owning up the fact that you placed yourself in that circumstance somewhere to begin with. Just as Pilate did. And Pilate wanted to just wash his hands. And that's that kind of attitude that you get sometimes when you just want to hide the situation or make yourself kind of innocent by a secondary action. When in his case, it's washing of the hands. In your case, well, it could be doing something completely different. I'm innocent of this man's blood. No. No, you weren't, Pilate, and nor was anyone else that was around. It's interesting how the desire is to look everywhere but your own self. You've heard all the fun sayings. That's the one really wonderful thing about church. A bunch of bumper sticker sayings get thrown around. You have, remember if you're pointing, make the little pointing finger with, you know, with your pointer finger, and it looks like a little fake gun symbol. Now, the old saying that if you point at someone, there's three fingers pointing back at you. Kind of a fun way to remind you that when you point blame, a lot of times you are responsible as well, if not more responsible than who you're blaming. And you need to look inward to find out your part in whatever you're going through and your experiences. And if you start there, and it's not just to pick on you, and it certainly isn't just to beat you over the head with something, it's so that you understand that the benefits, if you play a part in the pain and the trials and the circumstance, then you will play a part in the recovery. And until you realize that you have a part in this particular play in your life, then it won't get anywhere. And it's throughout Scripture. Oh, goodness, throughout Scripture, there's blame on everything. But you have to know where the true situation lies and what part you play in it. There was an old friend of the Jesus show, a wonderful and incredibly brilliant man. Still is, by the way, an incredibly brilliant man. But a certain experience pointed out to me, by way of illustration, how people don't always look towards the simple reason or their part in that circumstance before they blame others. And I'll explain what that is in just a second.

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0: 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I am your holy host. Happy to be with you this Sunday, as I am with you every single Sunday, talking about things that matter in life and, of course, the afterlife. 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
1: So the story, as we talk about the blame game and the fact that throughout Scripture, and I'm sure in your life, many times it's easier to blame someone else than to take responsibility yourself. That's not where I want you. I want you to be able to take responsibility, because that's where true growth comes from. And there's a good friend of the Jesus Christ Show, a brilliant man, who went through shoes all the time, constantly went through new shoes. And he would put them out on his porch. And one day, went over there, I asked him, why all the shoes on your front porch? They all look new. And he said, I don't know what it is with these shoes, but they start to stink. So I just go out and buy new ones. To which I replied, did you ever think it was your feet? He blamed the shoe. So much so that he kept going out and buying new shoes. And quite honestly, the best conclusion was that it was his feet and not the shoe. I say that because there was a good laugh to be had, and that is how you react to many things yourself. You know, I'll just buy a new shoe. The victimization that people tend to feel serves only to destroy, not to build up. So, oh, woe is me, it's this and it's that. And then you're a victim of circumstance constantly, and you always will be. What I'm saying is that you can look at your life path and see what parts you play in it, and how to do it differently next time. And doing that work and putting yourself out there is scary, but important. You have to be accountable for your own actions, for your own words, for your own beliefs. Matthew 12:37 says, for by your words you will be justified, and by your words you will be condemned. Instead of everyone taking their portion of responsibility, it becomes easier to pile it onto the other guy. Galatians 6:5 says, for each one will bear his own load. You must bear your own weight, your own load in this world. And there are those of you that will not only blame another individual, but will look to blame God. And there's examples of that in Scripture. But even in the worst trial of his life, Job fought off not only blaming others, but even ran from the idea of blaming God. Job 1:22 says, through all this, Job did not sin, nor did he blame God. And to get to that place takes work. And I want you to make it important enough that you don't get into that rut where you're blaming everyone, where you're the guy in, you know, on the cops television show that's explaining to the cops why everyone else was at fault except him. So move yourself forward to that place, and through that awareness and through the actions that come afterwards, things will get better because you are taking accountability.

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6: So, will the ceasefire with Iran be extended?
7: 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I'd like to say I'm in a hurry because, you know, gasoline prices are going to come tumbling down. 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
8: A deal would reportedly reopen the Strait of Hormuz and ease U.S. restrictions on Iranian ports and frozen assets. It would also give negotiators 60 days to iron out a longer-term agreement.
6: Fox's Jackie Ibanez at an immigration detention center in New Jersey.
9: I urge those protesting outside of Delaney Hall to bring the temperature down.
6: New Jersey's Democratic Governor Mikey Sherrill, following violent clashes between ICE agents and protesters, now there's a curfew. 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

0: It is the Jesus Christ Show. I am your holy host. Happy to be with you this Sunday as I am with you every single Sunday, right here answering your questions and talking about the things that truly matter in life and, of course, the afterlife. I encourage you to be bold and brave. Dial 800-520-1534. 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
1: Hi.
0: Hi, Susan. How can I help you?
1: Yeah. back in 1984 or 83, mm-hmm. I was married at the time. I was in the Air Force. And we were married by the Justice of the Peace. And I was pregnant. Mm-hmm. And I was told by my mother-in-law that my father-in-law wouldn't accept the child unless we were baptized in the church.
0: Okay.
1: And he had no place in our lives, but this demand came down. And I went to the chaplain on base, and he said, don't worry about it. I'll take care of it. I'll teach you everything you need to know. And when it came down to it, he didn't teach me anything. He just said, do you believe in that Jesus is the Son of God? I said, yes. And he said, then we're good to go. So I was baptized with my husband, standing nearby, at 7 months pregnant, and had my daughter, and she was baptized on base also. And then in 2004, 25 years later, or 20 years later, I wanted to be baptized again by the church because I had gone through CCRD or whatever it's called.
0: CCD? In the Catholic Church?
1: It was on base, yes.
0: Okay.
1: And again, they didn't teach me very much, but I went through it with it. And they had to go through the military chapel for Catholic people. And the lady came back who had given the CCRD, and she said, there's no record of you being baptized. Your daughter was baptized, but not you. And I have pictures, and I was there, and I was baptized. And I'm wondering, am I baptized or not? I just don't know where I stand. I feel very upset.
0: Well, if you're baptized, then yes, you're baptized. But I'm a couple of questions I have. Are you Protestant or are you Catholic?
1: Well, I grew up in a household where I had stepsisters who were Catholic.
0: Mm-hmm.
1: They were Italian Catholic, so we had to go to church with them because they were treated, you know, they went through all of the sacraments.
0: Mm-hmm.
1: But we were stepchildren, so we were not allowed to.
0: You weren't allowed to what?
1: We weren't allowed to participate.
0: Because you're stepchildren?
1: Yeah.
0: Oh, boy. Well, here's the simplest answer. If you were baptized, you were baptized. Nobody's going to take that away from you. However, if you're talking about a denominational recognition of that baptism, there it's going to depend to them based on their rules. So if you're trying to get some recognition from Catholicism, then you better have been baptized in a practice that is in conjunction with the way Catholics baptize. And if so, if you were baptized by a Catholic priest, there would be record. You'd have a certificate of baptism, and that would be on file somewhere. Sometimes those things do get lost, and they can be found at the parish you were baptized. But it sounds to me that you weren't baptized in a Catholic parish. You were baptized on base, right?
1: Right.
0: And do you know if it was by a Catholic priest or was it by kind of a generic chaplain person?
1: No, he was supposed to have been, pardon me, he was supposed to have been a Catholic chaplain.
0: Okay.
1: But this was a chaplain who cursed and smoked and sat on the outside of the church, like, I don't know, like, he didn't behave like a Catholic priest. He was a chaplain, and he didn't act like one. And so when it came to my records being put into the Air Force, as you know, the records on in the Air Force are kept in Washington, D.C. When I tried to be baptized in 2004, went to Washington, D.C. and said, there are no records for you.
0: Okay. Well, if your biggest concern is to be recognized as a Catholic by the Catholic Church, is there a parish that you go to now? Do you go to church currently?
1: I've lived here currently where I am in Colorado Springs, and I've been to the base chapel. I've been to so many different churches, but because I still can't accept the sacrament, I feel alienated.
0: Okay. Well, let's unalienate you. That's a process, but it's an easy one, and that is to find a parish, find a church. If the Catholic Church is where you want to be, find one in your area, meet with the priest and say, here's my situation. This is where I'm at. I want to make this right. And they will walk you through that. Even going to the point in some cases is doing a, conditional baptism, basically saying, hey, if you have not been baptized, I baptize you. And go through that process, and that way you can get your certificate of baptism and all of those things. But start with a local priest. Let's do it off of the base for now. Let's find an actual Catholic church that you feel comfortable with, and connect with the priest there, and talk to the priest about your concerns and where you're at, and that you want to straighten it out and make it right. And if that's your goal, to be in the Catholic Church, that's what you're going to need to do. But it's not some heinous process or anything you should be ashamed of or, any sadness. I know that it sounds like it's been attached to some ugliness in your past, and I'm sorry to hear that. But this is about you and your walk with God, and nobody owns that but you. So if you want to take this into your hands and do something that you feel is important, then do it. And don't let anybody, father-in-laws, any step-parent, any of this. That's not what it's about. It's about your heavenly father, not your earthly father, not your stepfather, not your father-in-law, your heavenly father. So make that right, however you feel that you're being led to. And if it's in the Catholic Church, then make it right in the Catholic Church.
1: I will.
0: And don't worry about everyone else around you. I love the fact that you even care about this, that it even moves you at all. And God sees that, knows that. And it sounds like there's a lot of hoops to jump through in life, and there really isn't. And you're getting good information that's jumbled. You have one chaplain who's saying, listen, the simplicity of it all is this. And he's right. And you have another chaplain saying you should do this, and he's right. And it just gets all jumbled up in there. And really, it's people just wanting you to have that relationship with God. And, you know, honestly, the world makes a lot about the smoking and cursing and all of that. Really, those things are vulgar and maybe ill-placed. But ultimately, I want to know the heart of the individual and finding the person and the character of the person. Those other things are barnacles that need to be shaved off throughout the entirety of life. So I wouldn't put too much just in the fact that he was a human being, because of course he's a human being. But as far as your particular path and all of that, just make it happen. If you're, it's like anything else. If there's no milk in the fridge, you go out and buy milk. If there's no bread on the counter, you go out and buy bread. If there's no baptismal certificate in the Catholic Church and you want that, then go to the Catholic Church and say, this is where I'm at, this is what I need, and don't be ashamed or anything like that. You should never be ashamed with wanting to learn more and to get closer to God, ever. And be strong in that, Susan, and be confident that this is something that you want in your life, and you're willing to work to get it. If they say, well, you got to go through CCD again, you got to go through catechism and go through those things, do whatever it takes. But you certainly shouldn't feel shame to want to be closer to God. That's of the devil. That has nothing to do with anything. And any church that made you feel shame like that, I wouldn't be a part of. I would run, not walk, to the nearest exit. But you should find hope and peace in the fact that you desire these things at all, and that you're looking forward to getting closer with God. And if it is in the Catholic Church and you like the process and the traditions and all of those things of the Catholic Church, then go and do that and seek that. And I'm sure there's fine Catholic churches there in Colorado where you will come across a priest that you connect with and that would love and be thrilled to walk you through the process and get you to a place where you feel comfortable and right with God. But certainly, no more beating yourself up for the past. No more of that. We're going to put that out and away from you today so that you can focus on the important thing, and that is putting your eyes upon God and having that relationship.

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0: It is the Jesus Christ Show. I am your holy host. Happy to be with you this Sunday, as I am with you every Sunday, right here answering your questions and talking about the things that truly matter in life and, of course, the afterlife. I encourage you to be bold and brave and go to the phones with your theology question or life situation question anywhere in the U.S. of A. Dial 800-520-1534. That's 800-520-1534. Andre, welcome to the Jesus Christ Show.
1: Good morning. How are you?
0: I am well. How are you?
1: I'm great, because you're in my life.
0: Amen. The feeling is mutual. How can I help you?
1: Well, my question is, there was an audio tape that was made in Russia by some scientists, and they lowered a mic down into a cavern that they were about to go into. And when they lowered the mic down into the cavern, it picked up some noises that terrified them so much that they all just left the scene. And when they went back and got the audio, this is from my understanding, and played it, it's been played on a lot of Christian stations, radio stations, as well as TV. And when they played it, it sounded like thousands and thousands of people screaming and hollering like they're in hell, being in torment. And I wanted to know what you think about that.
0: This has been around for a long, long time. But it's an urban legend. There's no truth to it. Unfortunately, a lot of Christian groups back in 1984 and along the line, even in 1990, that has showed up on different, you know, Christian groups. There are those Christianity Today and Archaeological Review that debunked it and said, you know, said, hey, this is garbage. There's no proof of it. All of this. The story is basically this, that geologists that were working, usually it's Siberia, they're drilling a hole some 14.4 kilometers deep, about 9 miles roughly, when the drill bit suddenly began to rotate wildly, meaning, you know, it was freed at some point.
1: Mm-hmm.
0: The project's manager was quoting as saying that they decided that the center of the earth was hollow at this point. Well, it must be hollow because we're, you know, it's rotating, blah, blah, blah. And supposedly at this point, the geologists measure the temperature as over 2,000 degrees in the deep hole. They lowered super sensitive microphones. Nobody questions this stuff. You want to put a super sensitive microphone means that it's going to be, it's going to have a diaphragm. It's going to be very, very sensitive. However, nobody questions the fact that 2,000 degrees would melt a microphone.
1: Exactly.
0: In the deep hole, they lowered this super sensitive microphone to the bottom of the well. And to their astonishment, they heard the sound of thousands, perhaps millions of suffering souls screaming. All garbage. Very popular, unfortunately, around Christian groups.
1: Mm-hmm.
0: You can find out. I'm going to tell this. We do this every now and then. And a lot of times I get emails sent to the show about, oh, this station, television station is not going, they're not going to allow the word God over their airwaves. All kinds of things get sent to me all the time. And I try and tell people, Christians, instead of doing their due diligence and checking on the story, they used it as a tool to try and tell people that hell was real, when there's nothing in scripture that says that hell would be located in the center of the earth. That's a very human idea. These things, the microphone, nobody thinks about that. Nobody thinks about, well, have they ever even drilled to the center? What would happen? You'd make a volcano instantly. So no one questions these things and really looks into them. And, you know, 2,000 degrees, pretty hot, even for a drill bit. So not as hot as it is in the center, I'm sure. 2,000 degrees sounds hot, and it's hot for a microphone, possibly a drill bit, but definitely not as hot as it would be at the center of the earth. So these types of things just kind of get brushed by the wayside, and unfortunately there are some Christian groups that ran with it, and when they did, my producer Neil spent probably 20 minutes banging his head against the wall saying, why, and I talked him back into the kingdom.

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10: We're with Jalila Ryans, who's running for the 48th Congressional District race here in San Diego County this year, and we welcome you to the program.
11: Thank you for having me. Okay.
10: What, first of all, has made it something that you want to do, that you want to run for a job in Congress?
11: Well, what made me get started in running for Congress was taking care of my sister. She had a massive stroke. And she ended up in dialysis, and she had all these issues going on. And I had to fight to get her health care. And I kept voting for the same people over and over. Nothing got done. And one of my district, the person who I voted for every single time had denied Medicare to have access to insulin, and that affected me. And taking care of her, they gave her 2 years to live because of my push, my lawsuits. I was in law school at the time. My lawsuits, my appeal after appeal, I was able to get her adequate health care. So when I found that when the Trump administration came in and took the Affordable Care subsidy away, it kind of made me say, I got to get into this race. When they denied her, I was going to go tell her, she was in the hospital at the time, I was going to go tell her I need to find an attorney, I'll be back. By the time I got down to the fifth floor of the hospital, she was gone. She didn't die, she was gone. So I asked the nurse, where's my sister? They said, well, we can get her prep for her fistula so we can give her dialysis treatment. So because I stood up for her, and it was a long fight, they denied her for like 2 or 3 years. She had 2 years to live, and because I was so persistent in taking care of her and getting her to adequate health care, she lived 16 years. It was a long fight. It was hard, but I did it. So, and I also fight for my neighbors as well when they had the same situation I had. I sat down with them for free of charge. I didn't charge them anything. And I helped them get their case through with their parents and with their aunties and uncles and, you know, in that aspect. So.
10: Well, it's clearly you've been inspired on a personal level to become an attorney, to care for other people, and to defend them and to help them at no cost. I mean, that's a pretty powerful resume when it comes to what it takes to be a leader in Congress, an influencer, as we call them today, in Congress to make changes. And the issues that you talk about, the health care and the immigration, these are really core issues, aren't they?
11: They are very core issues. What saddened me is how this administration allowed to have these ICE agents just drag people off the street. These are human beings, and all of them are criminals. They came here to make a better life for themselves. They don't even pay into our Medicare, Medicare, or Social Security. They do it with the hopes of one day becoming a citizen, and to have these laws and ICE, terrorize our community, because part of my community is Hispanic as well. Terrorizing the community to have, and to see my friends be hauled away, it saddens me. And then the children to be left alone to defend for themselves. We need to overhaul this what they call comprehensive immigration reform. Stop calling it comprehensive. We need to overhaul it and call it something else. Because the comprehensive can mean anything to anybody, which is where we are now.
10: Now, if you were to be elected to Congress, mm-hmm. you're going to be dealing with colleagues in the House of Representatives who won't agree with you. There's a lot of disagreement. Mm-hmm. How do you manage to convince people and to work with other people who may disagree with you, but mm-hmm. to work for some sort of common ground mm-hmm. compromise?
11: I'm very convincing. I would fight to the last strength that I have. And over the years, I have fought hard. And people have always, 99% of the time, they come up to my side. Because I have to show them what I have to work with. This is what I've done. This is what we need. See, I have to go to my community and ask my community, what do you need? What is best for you? With that being said, I'm very convincing. I can fight hard.
10: Well, people listening to you right now mm-hmm. here on the radio, I think, are going to be impressed with just your passion mm-hmm. And your inspiration that you express in how you talk. How can people find out more about you?
11: You can go to my website. It's JaleelaRyans.com. And if you feel that you want to volunteer with my website, donate, you're free to do that. We have links for that, and I'd be happy to have you join my campaign, because we're looking for good people to help me with this. Because I tell people I'm the underdog. Several people in this campaign are politicians. I'm not. I've experienced a lot. I don't give up.
10: Well, that's a good quality as a member of Congress, yeah. That's for sure. Mm-hmm. We've been talking with Jaleela Ryans, who's running for the 48th Congressional District seat in San Diego County, and this is Meet the Candidates.
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13: A wreck on the southbound 5 right before Las Pulgas Road, crashing the center divider. It's going to be a pretty heavy drive on the southbound 5 from about that point at Las Pulgas onto the 78. Typical Saturday afternoon, Saturday evening traffic patterns. Logan Heights, a 15 southbound at Ocean View, wreck cleared away.
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20: 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And preparing to make the ultimate sacrifice. 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What if today you and I could talk voice to voice? And you could ask me anything. 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

0: It is the Jesus Christ Show. I am your holy host. Happy to be with you this Sunday, as I'm with you every single Sunday right here, answering your questions and talking about the things that truly matter in life. 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
2: Hello.
1: Hiya, Ron.
2: Yes, sir.
1: How can I help you?
2: Well, about a month ago, we talked about the value of time.
1: Yes.
2: And, you know, it made a great impact on me, and I had a great change in my life.
1: Wonderful.
2: And if we can elaborate on it a little bit more.
1: What part are you stuck on?
2: Well, I talked to a friend of mine, and she sort of guided me, and she said, well, like when you talk on the phone with someone, you make sure that they're, you give them all your time. There's no distractions. The radio's not on, television's not on, and you listen to them. It's not so much to say what your problems are, but how are they, and sort of.
1: Sure, you'd be attentive in a conversation.
2: Yes.
1: Uh-huh.
2: And I want to know how to take it to another step. When I do my work, I keep telling myself, glorify time. How would I do that? And for me, it's to give it 120%. And there was one job where the saw broke down and I had to use a handsaw. I said, God, that's going to be a lot of work. And I said, okay, glorify time means you got to do the job, do it right. And takes a bit longer, do it with a handsaw. And I did. And there's a great accomplishment when you take it another level.
1: That's a great point, Ron. Because you've actually captured what was being said. It's not about always being efficient in the sense that we were talking about earlier. It's not that this is the quickest way to do something. That's not the point. When you're glorifying time or making appreciating the gift that God gives you. Time, money, life, anything. That means you don't want to take it for granted. Now you say a saw broke down, and then you had to use a handsaw. So a mechanical saw breaks down, you have to use a handsaw, and it takes longer to do the same job. But really, it's about not about doing the job quickly. That's people think of it as managing your time. It's not about just managing your time, but making sure that whatever you're doing with your time is beneficial or purposeful. So whether let's say you're using that mechanical saw and it cuts incorrectly or it's not working well and it takes you 5 seconds, yet it takes you, 10 minutes to do the same job with a handsaw, but it's a cleaner cut and the craftsmanship is that much better, then quite honestly, then that's the best way. It's not being caught up in, glorifying time or understanding. Really, you're glorifying the gift that God has given you and being a good steward of any gift that God gives you. And the way you do that is to manage it in a way that glorifies God. That everything you do is to glorify God. Whether you're raking the leaves, sweeping the floor, whatever it may be, that you're using that, you're doing those things to the glory of God. And that's what manages the time. I like what you were saying about, that your friend was imparting to you about being attentive and all of those things. That when you're in a conversation, you want to participate in the conversation. Whereas many people are just dumping every thought in their head onto the table. And a lot of that is because people don't have really communicative back and forth conversations anymore. So everyone's just trying to be heard, for heaven's sake, and so everything comes out on the table. But if you're attentive and you're listening, and there then give and take becomes natural, and it becomes a true conversation, and everyone enjoys it. And that's with life as well, that you're giving into the projects and things you're working on, but you're letting them dictate part of it as well. And if this saw doesn't work, you go to this saw, but the end result is always the same, to do the best product, the best way, using the most efficient way that that works out and glorifies God. Beth, welcome to the Jesus Christ Show.
3: Hi.
1: Hi, Beth. How can I help you?
3: Question.
1: Mm-hmm.
3: I have a relative that's not married. They just live in together. They've been, about 2 or 3 years. And I'm concerned, is there anywhere in the Bible where it specifically says, okay, you have to have a priest in front of the couple or, you know, the ceremony? Or is there anywhere in the Bible that says yes or no, that's right or wrong?
1: I got to tell you, there is nowhere in the Bible, and this often confuses people, there's nowhere in the Bible that says don't take a 4-inch metal spike and shove it into your eye. There's not one place. So do you think that God wants you to take a 4-inch metal spike and shove it into your eye?
3: Not at all.
1: Okay, but do you need that to be told to you in Scripture?
3: No.
1: No, you don't. Now, there are things that talk about being a good steward to your body. There are things that talk about your health and your body being a temple. And so you can deduce that God doesn't want you to shove a 4-inch metal spike into your eye. Likewise, Hebrews 13:4 describes an honorable state of marriage. There are other verses that talk about that a leader of the church, somebody who's going to be standing before the church, in Timothy, talks about that that person should be a husband of one wife and things like this. It talks about in Proverbs about what the proper wife, type of wife should be. And these types of things, you can come to a deduction. Having said that, you can

0: That's yeah. But which isn't what happens. And everyone always says, but wait, this and that. It's not about, people look at it as the piece of paper. The marriage that you get in the United States, we'll just speak of the United States. In the United States, the marriage you get is a civil union.
1: Right.
0: That's a legal, yes. Scripture also says that you're to abide by the laws of the land, mm-hmm. As long as they are not infringing on your faith.
1: Right.
0: And in this case, it's not. So, one, legally, in the law of land, every marriage that anybody does, even in church, is a civil marriage.
1: Mm-hmm.
0: Once it's you know, ordained by the state. The religious part is ceremonial. So, you know, the you know how the saying goes, the power vested in me by, you know, the state of wherever you are and blah, blah, blah. That really, that is what it comes down to. The state is giving permission to the different churches or synagogues, etc., to proceed over the ceremony. But really, it's a civil, legal ceremony.
1: Okay.
0: So there's a lot of excuses. People look for excuses, but you know what? Are you going to say, you're going to walk into a store and you're going to say, hey, listen, just trust me, I'll pay you. Are you going to walk in and buy a car and have the guy telling you, you know what? Just take the car.
1: Mm-hmm.
0: Give me the money. Don't worry about the paperwork. I'm going to, it's just a bunch of paper and signatures. Don't worry about it. Or the house is yours. Trust me. You wouldn't do that in any other part of your life.
1: Not at all.
0: So why not have the commitment to one another to say, you know what? I love you so much that I'm going to make a legal commitment here in the United States.
1: There you go.
0: That says that we are now a legal partnership with consequences if I should breach that contract.
1: Sounds good.
0: Well, maybe to you, not to your friend, I'm sure. But I know people want it to be something that it's not, sadly.

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0: 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I am your holy host. Happy to be with you this Sunday, as I am with you every Sunday right here, answering your questions and talking about the things that matter in life and the afterlife. I encourage you to be bold. 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That's 800-520-1534. Javier, welcome to the Jesus Christ Show.
1: Yes, thank you, sir. Thank you for taking my call.
0: My pleasure. What's going on, Javier?
1: Well, I've been married for 23 years, and to my wife, who I've known since she was 17 years old, and we have three children, a 19-year-old, a 17-year-old, and a 14-year-old, and she decided to have an extramarital affair, and she left the marriage. Yeah, she's and I found myself grief stricken, but I'm searching, doing a lot of soul searching, trying to figure out what happened. You know,
0: sure.
1: I understand divorce. I just don't understand the betrayal.
0: Yes, that's a good way of putting it, and I'm not sure that there's going to be something specifically that helps you understand that. But I have a couple of questions for you.
1: Sure.
0: What's the age difference between the two of you?
1: Age difference? Oh, a few years. I'm 45. She is 43.
0: Okay. So nothing too big there. You say you met when she was 17?
1: Correct.
0: Okay. So you're 19. She's correct. 17. And how long before you guys got married?
1: I joined the Air Force, and it was about maybe, let's see, 17. She was 20, and I was 22.
0: Okay.
1: Yeah.
0: And did you have kids prior to marriage?
1: No.
0: Okay. And the job that you currently hold, are you still in the service?
1: I am, but I'm also a government employee, and I do quite a bit of traveling.
0: Okay. So you're out and about.
1: Yes.
0: Have you ever had an affair yourself?
1: I have not.
0: Okay. Contemplation?
1: Contemplation? Yeah, if I'm going to be completely honest, I thought about it, but I've never did it. You know, never took that step, because I thought, you know, that's just complete betrayal. And, you know, the gentleman she's with now, she's actually had an affair with him before. It was an online affair. And I actually caught her in that situation. She promised she'd never do it again. But recently, that guy's wife called me up and said that they were back together. I happen to know who the guy is.
0: Okay. Yeah, that's rough on all accounts. Yeah. The reason why I ask you about your thoughts, too, is because your wife isn't here to defend or to share
1: correct.
0: Her ideas, but you are.
1: Correct.
0: And
1: correct.
0: Since you're the one brave enough to pick up the phone, I want to make sure that we take a look at it the best we can. Just because of time, I'm going to ask you to hang out on hold again so that we can come back for more time together. Is that all right?
1: Yes, sir.
0: Okay, so just hang tight. And coming up next, we'll talk a little bit more about some of the reasons that you may have thought about it and see if that ties in with your wife as well.

0: Alaska.
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11: This is Jeff Paul. Two Carroll County, Virginia sheriff's deputies fired on Friday night during a welfare check. Deputy Logan Utt died of his injuries. A massive manhunt now underway in Virginia for the alleged shooter, Michael Puckett, considered armed and dangerous.
12: U.S. Marshals are offering a $10,000 reward for information leading to his arrest.
11: Fox 8 reporter Gretchen Spenger, the second deputy, was saved by his bulletproof vest. 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
15: A wreck on the southbound 5 right before Las Pulgas Road, crashing the center divider. It's going to be a pretty heavy drive on the southbound 5 from about that point at Las Pulgas onto the 78. Typical Saturday afternoon, Saturday evening traffic patterns. Logan Heights, a 15 southbound at Ocean View, wreck cleared away.
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0: singing down.
1: It is the Jesus Christ Show. I am your holy host. Happy to be with you this Sunday, as I am with you every single Sunday. Right here, answering your questions and talking about the things that truly matter in life. And, of course, the afterlife. I encourage you to be bold and brave and go to the phone with your theology question or life situation question anywhere in the U.S. of A. Dial 800-520-1534. That's 800-520-1534. We were talking with Javier. Javier, are you still with us?
2: Yes, sir.
1: I appreciate you taking the time and holding there. You were telling us that you were with your wife for 23 years when you guys were just young pups. She was 17. You were 19 when you met. You got married in your early 20s. You are a military man in the Air Force, and now you have government work as well that takes you all over the place.
2: Correct.
1: You had said that she had an affair. She had originally had one online. You confronted her. She said it was over, and then it became actualized, as many of those do. At this point, I had asked you if you had ever contemplated, if you had had an affair, you said no. If you'd ever contemplated it, you said yes. So my question to you would be, although you never went through it because the character of who you are, why do you think you even contemplated or allowed it a space in your head at all?
2: Well, shortly after she had that affair, I was so upset and so disappointed and so angry that I thought, you know what? And this was after the online she had. I thought, well, you know what? I'm going to have one too. So then, after I thought about it more, I said, you know what? That's not right. You know,
1: okay.
2: She did the wrong thing. How would me doing that make anything better? We have three children, and you know, two boys and a girl, and I just couldn't do that.
1: Good for you. That's the important part. That's the exact right process of something like that, is to go through it and see what it really means. Not the fantasy and the aspect of newness and excitement and all those things that fade very quickly, but the reality of what it would bring. And
2: right.
1: I'm happy to hear that it came after something, so it was more of a, not vengeful, but more of something where you were getting defensive and protective of your own emotions after hearing about something your wife did. So when asked or when confronted, your wife responds to you with what reasoning for what she is doing?
2: Yeah, she didn't give me a very specific reason. As a matter of fact, when I confronted her, she was shocked that I had found this out. Well, she left her computer open, and I just happened to see that she had an alternate email that I had never seen before.
1: Oh, boy.
2: And when I confronted her, she cried. She apologized. She said that, you know, she was feeling lonely. She didn't have the attention that she needed, and, you know, and she's straight. So I did everything in my power to try to repair that, you know, try to, you know, give her the attention she deserved and wanted. And I guess, but over the 2 years that took place, I mean, things just seemed to deteriorate. I mean, back in my mind, I was always wondering, you know, is she still, you know, with this guy, talking to this guy?
1: And, sure.
2: Yeah, it really took a heavy toll on me. And I think the worst part of the whole thing is the children. Our oldest son won't even talk to her now, and it just breaks my heart. I mean, it really breaks my heart, and not so much for her, but for him. Because
1: yes.
2: that is his mother, and although she did something that she shouldn't have, I mean, the Lord, has only given us one mother, and I feel that if he doesn't find the fortitude within her to forgive, that he's going to be lost.
1: Yeah, this is a difficult position for you because you have to be sort of a champion for her, not for her actions, but explaining to him that, you know, adults sometimes make mistakes and do things and really, you know, remind him that that is his mother and he won't get these moments back and he doesn't have to condone anything that she does, but they still need that relationship. And I know it's difficult. Because it's human nature to want people on your side if you believe you are on the side of righteousness. But the kids cannot pick sides in that context. It could be can be damaging. So your wife says that she was lonely and she didn't get the attention she need. Do you think that's a legitimate statement?
2: Yes. I think it is, but I don't think I was given, you know, it goes both ways. I am culpable. I don't deny that I don't have any part in this, but to actually, you know, be with another person is just, I just can't wrap my brain around it. It's beyond me. You know, I believe you me, I beat myself up every day thinking, what could I have done better to not be in this situation? So,
1: well, I'm not looking for you to beat yourself up, but really, with her not being here, nothing's going to change that. And yeah, she did an incredibly, incredibly selfish and ugly act, and had to master the art of deception to do it, which is probably the grossest thing in that type of deceit. The sex part, I get it, and I understand as a man that's going to hit you deeply as well, and this is someone you cherished, but really having someone lie to your face that is your partner is something that's very difficult to get over, but you're going to have to through the entirety of this process. When it came down to, so when I point it back to you and working, because that's something you can change.
2: Correct.
1: And you don't want to have to go through this again with anybody in any way, whether it's your children or anybody else you care about, feeling that they're not getting connected. Did your wife work at all?
2: Not during the early years. The latter part, you know, she, right before the last three or four years, she was looking to improve her life, in which I supported. There was times that she said that she didn't think she was getting the support from me, but I did. You know, I did support her, and she was back to work. I think she came to a point in her life where she just didn't want, she wanted something different. She wanted to, you know, have a career, have, she had supported me in all the years for me to achieve my career goals, and that was her turn. And I think she felt a little slighted, but we had agreed early on in our relationship that she would raise the kids and I would be the breadwinner. And then later down the road, if she wanted, but I never said that she couldn't work. I never said that she couldn't, you know, find extracurricular activities. I mean, I completely supported her in that, but I don't think she ever felt like she really, you know, I think she feels like she, right at the end, that she was losing time. She was wasting time and that she needed to get out there and start her career.
1: And that happens quite a bit. That really does. And it's a shame. And I know that people go back and forth, you know, what are the roles and things like that. It doesn't matter. What matters is when you agree to something and you say, this is what we need to do, and you bring children into that, then you got to do it. This whole secondary negotiations after everything's been decided, although they, you know, there's always time to bring something to the table, it does confuse things. And I think that whoever ends up staying home and raising the children feel like they're not getting the respect or getting, you know, the accolades that the person at work is. And it's not as immediate. They're not bringing home a paycheck per se. And the money they get seems to be an allowance from someone else. And there's a lot that goes with it emotionally. And it's okay to go through those things. But as partners, it should be talked about and discussed. And this is what I want to do. And I'm craving this. And the support would be there, hopefully, and we'll figure it out. We'll make it happen. But it just seems like there's a lot to it. I mean, people talk about midlife crisis and things like that, and sort of silly. But really what it comes down to is there's a point where people had expectations for their life and, you know, fantasies as to what life is going to be like. And when it doesn't live up to that, or as things... a person starts to change and get older and hear things, and this is male and female. You know, men aren't as strong. Women's bodies change. Men's bodies change. You get knocks and pings and creaks and pains and things like that. People start going, oh, my gosh, I'm running out of time. I want to do all these things that I thought I was going to do. And the important thing is for the relationship and for the health of the relationship is to talk about them. The fact that she didn't, from what you say, or they didn't come out in a healthy way is too bad. This guy that she had the affair with, was it someone she worked with or was it a family friend?
2: Actually, it was through Facebook, believe it or not, and it was somebody that she went to high school with. And that guy is still married. Mm-hmm. That guy's married also. I mean, it's just tragic. I mean, she's now the other woman. He's the other man, you know, and it's not only destroying this family, it's destroying a second family. And my heart just goes out to the other lady, you know, whose husband is now with my wife.
1: Well, so this is someone she knew from school.
2: Yes.
1: Now, you guys met early on. Did you know this person from school as well?
2: No, I did not. Okay. She reconnected with this person at a high school reunion.
1: You know, it's too bad. I hear this more and more. There's statistics that say that somewhere around 20% of all modern divorces cite Facebook.
2: Right.
1: So I think that really it's about opportunity, and people are looking for opportunities and they'll find them.
2: Correct.
1: And it's kind of sad. Who would want to be with somebody like that? So the assumption is that, you know, they're going to run off and have this great time, but both of them are deceptive to the people that they've made oaths to. Why would you think that that's a good person to be with?
2: And that's what I can't wrap my brain around. I tried to convey to my spouse. I said, you know, you're living in this fantasy world right now, but there's consequences, and you may be feeling great right now, but down the road you're going to be in a lot of pain. You're going to be in such great pain, emotional pain, that it's going to break your heart, and it's breaking the heart of your children right now. So I just
1: it's incredibly selfish. I mean, there's no justification whatsoever. She and this guy have run off with a fantasy.
2: Right. Well, how do you judge them when we're all said and done, and we go up to see you? How do you judge them?
1: Everyone will be judged individually for the things that they've done, and if these people are claiming to be Christians, did you guys live in a Christian household?
2: Yes.
1: Okay. And she is making decisions based on that, then she will stand and be judged for those decisions. The fire and brimstone discussion is probably not appropriate in this particular case. It's probably best, again, to look at what you can do. And my concern for you is, one, that you don't get so embittered that it consumes your heart, because right now you're the parent that is attentive to those children and they need you. And two, because just because she's made this decision and it's an ugly one, I don't want that to permeate the entirety of the household. And it's very easy to get that, or you get embittered and all of those things. And why me? Look and really be introspective, Javier, and look at what you did do, so that you can make those changes, so that those changes don't permeate your children as well. And as far as she's concerned, you just have to know that she has chosen a fantasy. She has gone to the point where she thinks, well, you know what? She wants a do-over, and to go back psychologically to high school and to start over again is what she's seeking, and it's not going to happen. And she's probably going to feel it once this guy, you know, she wakes up next to this guy and he's got bad breath too, or he's got a job, or he's got to be somewhere else, or he wants his wife back, or whatever it is. There'll be another wave of sadness that comes with all of that, where she's trying to figure herself out and now looking to you, the only one that's ever known her, the only one that's ever, you know, really dedicated themselves to her, all these things. And it's a mess. You have to decide what's worth it to you and the children, and to do the thing that is right, not the thing that's easy, but the thing that is right, and stick to it. It doesn't mean that any of this is going to be fun or easy, but you have to do the right thing, not the vengeful thing, not the ugly thing, not the hurtful thing, but the right thing.

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0: It is the Jesus Christ Show. I am your holy host. 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
1: Hi.
0: Hi, how can I help you?
1: I've heard debate, you know, people talking about heaven and hell, and some people say that there's a scripture in the Bible that says that God loves humans so much that there is no hell, and he will not torture us or send us to hell for eternity. Can you help me find that scripture?
0: Well, it doesn't exist.
1: Oh.
0: No, there are people that try and make those statements out, but in context, those things don't exist. Scripture is very clear that there is a heaven and there is a hell. As a matter of fact, I talked more about hell 2,000 years ago than I talked about heaven. It's a real place. It's a real consequence. It's not the loving thing to do to not hold people accountable. That's kind of a human desire to not want to be held accountable. And not the thought of having eternal punishment doesn't make sense to some because they don't want to think about it. People prefer to do what they want and not worry about a consequence. But scripture is quite clear. If you were to make one out to be to non-exist, meaning hell, then you'd have to make heaven to be non-existence, because it says in Matthew 25, verse 46, "And these will go away into eternal punishment, but the righteous into eternal life." And it's the same verse and the same word, aionios, in the Greek, that means eternal. So either there's no eternal hell, no eternal punishment, as it says here, and consequently there's no eternal life. But nobody's walking around saying that there's, you know, in this context, that there's no eternal life. It's because people like that part. There has to be punishment. That's part of the justice of God. Yes, God loves everyone. God forgives everyone, but only reconciles with those that repent and come to him. Period.

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9: We're talking today with a candidate for the 51st Congressional District here in San Diego County, Ricardo Cabrera. Ricardo, welcome to the program.
10: Cliff, thank you.
9: Tell us about yourself so our listeners know something about you.
10: Well, I'm a 27-year-old who's running for Congress in the Congressional District 51, and I believe that politicians should be held accountable.
9: And that's why you decided to run?
10: Yes.
9: So in terms of your background, what would make you a good member of Congress in terms of your history, education, career, whatever you want to talk about?
10: I got my graduate degree at Grand Canyon University in cybersecurity. At 18, I opened up my first business, grossed $500,000 within 2 years, and then thanks to COVID, that went away.
9: Oh, wait a minute. That's pretty impressive. 18-year-old.
10: Yes.
9: With that kind of business. What kind of business was this again?
10: It was a restaurant. We just served local ingredients to local people.
9: What about that experience that you learned from in terms of how running a business like that can help you when a member of Congress?
10: Well, it taught me a lot of managerial skills and how to motivate people and get things done. And I believe I can take those skills and use them in Congress to help get term limits on the books.
9: You know, running for office, any office, is a particularly not an easy thing. And you know that anybody who runs for Congress, you have to work at it. And obviously, there's a lot of effort that goes into it. So how confident are you that you actually can make change if you were to be a member of Congress?
10: I'm fairly confident, primarily because I'm so young. I have a lot of elections ahead of me. And I believe that if we start with term limits, we can then tackle other issues such as lobbying.
9: What advantages do you see in terms of being a younger man as opposed to somebody who's been kind of around for a while, so to speak?
10: Well, being younger, people can see me grow as a candidate and can understand that I'm not going to be flip-flopping on issues a whole lot. They can take away that I mean what I say. And I'm not here for a paycheck. I'm here to put service back in public service.
9: So that's an important issue for you in terms of politicians flip-flopping and their integrity then.
10: Absolutely.
9: And let me ask you about the issues that concern you most in terms of what you talk to voters about, what you want voters to know about the kind of issues that you want to address if you were to be a member of Congress.
10: Well, first on the docket is term limits. Second would be affordability. And enabling young entrepreneurs to start a business and see it through. I believe that is a great pathway to create generational wealth for families in America.
9: How serious is the affordability problem in your mind?
10: I would say it's essentially number one, but we got to stop the bleeding first with term limits.
9: Why would term limits improve the performance of Congress? And explain a little bit more in detail how many term limits in terms of how that would work.
10: Well, from what I understand, people have attacked term limits with a two-term cycle. I believe that's a bit inefficient. It's unrealistic because really you're going to remove 99% of Congress probably. I saw research that showed if you implement a five-term system, you would remove 190-plus congressmen, bar them from re-election. And I believe if we tackle it at a more granular scale where we focus in on a 10-term cycle or even a 6 or 8-year term cycle, we would see the benefits of term limits and be able to really capitalize on removing some dead weight from Congress.
9: Let me ask you this. In terms of speaking with voters, what's the one thing you want them to know?
10: I want them to know that I'm here to stay. This may be my first election, but I am highly motivated to get results and to put the service back in public service.
9: As a young man, again, you have viewed and watched politicians. And politicians, as you said, don't have a terrific track record when it speaks. Sometimes just how they explain things and then where they stand on particular issues that you may or may not disagree with. And when it comes to dealing with people, because if you were to be elected and to be a member of Congress, you would have to deal with people who may have differing opinions. How do you come together with people that with whom you disagree?
10: I primarily focus on the task or mission at hand and try to figure out logically how we can move forward to accomplish goals.
9: Did you ever think that you'd be running for a congressional office?
10: Absolutely not, no.
9: When did the idea first come into your head?
10: It was slowly over time, but I would say the straw that broke the camel's back was when my family moved out of California because it was too expensive.
9: Ricardo, one final question. Where should people go to find out more about you, website or whatever information that they may need?
10: You can find out everything about me on CabreraForCongress2026.com.
9: All right. Thank you very much. Ricardo Cabrera, candidate for Congress in the 51st Congressional District here in San Diego County.
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11: Chula Vista, we have a crash at the 125 northbound at Olympic Parkway. It's on the right shoulder. In Claremont Mesa, a crash at the 805 northbound at the 52. Also Coronado, a stall at Silver Strand Boulevard southbound at San Diego Coronado Bridge. The right lane's blocked.
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0: It is the Jesus Christ Show. I am your holy host. Happy to be with you this Sunday, as I'm with you every single Sunday right here, answering your questions and talking about the things that truly matter in life and, of course, the afterlife. I encourage you to be bold and brave and go to the phone with your theology question or life situation. 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That's 800-520-1534. Joanne, welcome to the Jesus Christ Show.
1: Yes, Jesus, my grandson was hit by a car, and he died. But before he was hit by this car, his best friend had killed himself. And my grandson had been drinking. And he'd been drinking quite a bit because the doctor said that he should have never been out walking. And in the middle of the night, he left a friend's house, and he was out walking down the highway. And he got hit by this car. And the guy that hit him said he wasn't really sure if my grandson fell in front of him or stepped in front of him. But I've been talking to people at church, and I know my grandson believed in God because him and I had several conversations about it. Mm-hmm. It's just that he had strayed away for a while, and then he was coming back to the Lord when this happened. And people at church have told me that if he didn't get back with the Lord, that he wouldn't go to heaven. But I know in my heart that he believed in you. And I don't believe that he stepped in front of this car on purpose. I need you to confirm that this boy is going to go to heaven.
0: There is nothing in what you told me that would make anybody who believes in Scripture to think that he does not have the opportunity to be in heaven. Nothing. And you can't let those, even in church, you can't let those that would be gossips and sitting and pouring forth this garbage, which has no purpose anywhere. No purpose anywhere. To what end would it be for people to debate that theologically or otherwise in a church? It doesn't bring anybody back. It doesn't change anything. And it's vulgar. It's a vulgar use of their time together. And it just seems so, disgusting for people to go back and forth over something like that. But for you to worry, when God understands all these things, and it says that a moment is to 1,000 years, and 1,000 years is to a moment or a day to God. You cannot comprehend the fact that God is outside of time. And so the time that it takes for somebody even to pass is more than enough time for God to be in contact. Or to give, we just talked about people rejecting God unto death, and unto death in a human sense. Even humans have different ideas of clinical death and all of these things, brain dead, all of these things. And God has opportunities and makes sure that every human being has the ample amount of opportunity to receive or to deny God.
1: Okay. And I've been praying on this ever since this happened, for the Lord to give me a way to acknowledge that my grandson is okay. And this morning, it just, the feeling came over me. I had to call you because...
0: Is God good?
1: God is wonderful.
0: Is God faithful?
1: God is good all the time.
0: And God is faithful?
1: Yes.
0: Then there's your reassurance.
1: Yes. And I know it was the Lord that had me call you because I am so disappointed in these people at my church.
0: As well you should be.
1: Because I've had three ladies say this to me. And when they said it, it just like, they stabbed my heart. And I thought, no, God's not like this. He can't be like this.
0: Why would they say this to you?
1: I have no idea, because they told me, they said, well, was he saved before he died? And I said, yes. And they said, well, if he wasn't saved, he won't go to heaven. And I'm sitting there thinking, oh, my Lord, no.
0: No, don't grieve for him twice. There's no need for you. The whole point is that you trust God through all these things. And trust God that if there was a way, that way was taken. And you don't need to be listening to the cackle of hens in church or anywhere else, of people sitting there and mindlessly talking about something they could know nothing about. They don't know what was in his heart. They don't know how the situation, how it went down. None of that. At this point, it just becomes gossip.
1: None of us know what was in his heart at that point.
0: Absolutely.
1: Only him and God knows.
0: Absolutely. And you should be at peace with that.
1: And I want to thank you. I think I just needed somebody to affirm what was in my heart, what I believed in my heart, and what I believe in the Lord, how I believe in the Lord.
0: Well, you need to walk strong in that and shut down when people talk about that. Walk away and say, it's not for us to discuss. It is in God's hands.
1: Oh, thank you, Jesus. Thank you so much.
0: Go in peace, Joanne. I know that that is a very ugly thing to experience and very sad. But the fact that it's compounded with people talking about these things just riles me up. Proverbs 11, 12, and 13 says, whoever belittles his neighbor lacks sense, but a man of understanding remains silent. Whoever goes about slandering reveals secrets, but he who is trustworthy in spirit keeps a thing covered. And this attitude, you know, people talk about so many different things in the church. You can go into all kinds of churches and they're going, you know, all out with video presentations about adultery or homosexuality or something like this. And you don't see them going as fervently against gossips, which are talked about more than the two of those combined. And the concept, the hatred that fills people when they try and the terms that are used in scripture for a gossip is like the gossip monger, like somebody trying to sell you stories door to door. It's not a pretty vision. And the intensity in which these things are spoken about in scripture are quite heavy about the gossip.

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0: is the Jesus Christ Show. I am your holy host. Happy to be with you this Sunday, as I'm with you every single Sunday, right here answering your questions and talking about the things that truly matter in life, and of course, the afterlife. 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Or if you have a life situation question, we call them that because, believe it or not, if things can go from good to bad, they can go from bad to good. I'd love to hear from you as well. 800-520-1534. That's 800-520-1534. 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
1: Good morning, Holy Host.
0: Hi, how are you?
1: Pretty good. How are you?
0: Good. What's your question?
1: My question is about Hebrews 6:4. A friend and I have had a serious discussion over the past week because she gained her salvation, you know, back in her, I don't know, late 30s.
0: Okay.
1: And then she met a man and kind of left the church, and for the next 9 years, she was basically living in sin. And so she found Hebrews 6:4, where it says, it is impossible for those who have been enlightened.
0: Okay. Well, I'll tell you what. If you do me a favor, I want you to go to Matthew 27:34.
1: Matthew 27:34.
0: Okay, and while you do Matthew 27:34, just for sake of time, we're going to do dueling Bibles. Okay.
1: Okay.
0: And then I'll read from Hebrews for you. So Hebrews 6:4, it says, "For in the case of those who have been who have once been enlightened and have tasted of the heavenly gift and have been made partakers of the Holy Spirit and have tasted the good word of God and the powers of the age to come, and then have fallen away, it is impossible to renew them again to repentance, since they have crucified themselves to the Son of God and have put him to open shame." Okay, so I've read that. Now, are you at Matthew 27:34?
1: I'm almost there.
0: Come on, do it like lightning. You didn't know there was going to be a quiz, did you?
1: No, I didn't. Okay, so Matthew 27:34 says, "There that offered Jesus wine to drink mixed with gall, but after tasting it, he refused to drink it."
0: Okay, so what they give him?
1: Wine.
0: What did I do with it? Did I taste it?
1: He refused to drink it.
0: Yes, yeah, so I tasted it, but I refused to drink it.
1: Mm-hmm.
0: Okay, now we go back to Hebrews. "For in the case of those who have once been enlightened and have tasted of the heavenly gift and have been made partakers of the Holy Spirit and have tasted the good word of God and the powers of the age to come and have fallen away, it is impossible to renew them again to repentance." Okay, so the word is the exact same word as used there that shows that I tasted, but I did not drink, right?
1: Correct.
0: So Hebrews is talking about somebody who has tasted and has not really drank, and so they're not truly a believer. Believers can backslide,
1: mm-hmm.
0: but the difference is she should care. She should have emotional ties. She should be saddened by that. If she thought kind of like willy-nilly, "Oh, I'm in, it's no big deal," then the reason why people can't be turned into repentance because they don't think that they've ever... They feel like they've consumed it all.
1: Mm-hmm.
0: It's like the old thought, if you think your cup's full, you're not going to put anything in it.
1: Right.
0: So that's what it's talking about there. It's not talking about a backslidden believer. It's talking about somebody who thought they were a believer but weren't and still is in that kind of cloud.
1: And that is the argument that I had with her, but she is fully convinced that she had received salvation. She was working in the church. Her heart was open.
0: Exactly.
1: But what you're saying is...
0: And I'm saying that she was saved and is saved.
1: Okay.
0: She just doesn't want to... She thinks that she was in the category of tasting but not drinking. But surely if she was in the category of tasting and not drinking, she would think that she was fine. The fact that she's questioning it, looking over it and going, well, this and that, shows me that she was just a backslidden believer.
1: Okay.
2: And that's a huge club to belong to, trust me.
1: Right, yeah.
2: So,
1: I experienced that myself. Yeah.
2: So she's not out of the club. She needs to just get back on the bike. She needs to get back into church, and she needs to refocus her life and not keep giving it up because a man comes along. And that's what it comes down to. And there's a difference between those who are just sipping from it and those who are really consuming it.

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9: So, holding the line with Iran, President Trump is said to be sticking to his demands for a deal.
10: President Trump making clear the military option remains on the table if Iran doesn't sign his deal. Secretary of War Pete Hegseth traveled to Singapore, where he echoed President Trump's desire to reach an agreement with Iran.
9: Fox's Trey Gingst, Iran's top negotiator, has reportedly said there is no trust in the enemy's promises. Cracking down with a curfew outside an immigration detention center in Newark, New Jersey.
11: Vehicle access will be strictly limited to those with verified official business in the area. This curfew will remain in effect nightly from 9 p.m. to 6 a.m. until further notice.
9: Fox's Madeline Rivera, yesterday some protesters started a fire and threw fireworks. 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
13: Chula Vista, we have a crash at the 125 northbound at Olympic Parkway. It's on the right shoulder. In Claremont Mesa, a crash at the 805 northbound at the 52. Also Coronado, a stall at Silver Strand Boulevard southbound at San Diego Coronado Bridge. The right lane's blocked.
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1: This is an oddball question because it's not a personal problem directly, but indirectly. Our whole family is worried about my brother.
0: Okay.
1: We all live in California. He lives in Colorado. He's 50 years old. I'm a few years older, and I try to counsel him on this, but it's why don't you, yes, but. He's married to a very spiteful, ungrateful woman. They were very much in love when they married, maybe 10, 15 years ago, but now I think she has mental problems, and she's very hostile toward him. She doesn't do anything around the house. He's got to cook and clean and do the laundry and everything. She goes to her room and shuts herself off. He works very hard, is a talented engineer, and works long hours to avoid the hostility at home. She barely talks to him. If he criticizes her or brings up anything negative or makes a suggestion, she kind of goes into a tantrum fit. So he just leaves it alone. And he's just kind of given up. He lives like a hermit. They haven't had a real marriage for many years. He goes off to his room after work, works his computer, and he takes his marriage vows very seriously. Till death do us part, and it's my job to take care of her and all, and she's taking full advantage of it. She won't divorce him because she's got a sweet deal there. He provides the house and all the accessories and the food and all, and her leverage over him is, if you ever leave me, I'll kill your dog. And his dog at this point is his only friend.
0: Wait, where are you getting that information from?
1: From my brother directly.
0: And has your brother ever had any issues with mental illness?
1: My brother hasn't, but he tried to get her to go to counseling.
0: Over what?
1: Over this hostility situation in the home, and maybe they could reconcile and get together.
0: How long have they been married?
1: 15 years.
0: Okay, and only the dog, no children?
1: She has a child out of wedlock from a previous encounter, and my brother tried to adopt the son, and she refused to let him do that. And now, in retrospect, it's probably a good thing because the son is kind of a wild kid and in and out of scrapes and jail. And, you know, my brother is very upstanding. But my brother is even getting tired of going to church. And he thought he'd find some comfort there and some social life and, you know, people around him. But it's kind of getting old.
0: Well, I know you love your brother, but it's not your battle. You can consult to the best of your ability, but it really isn't your battle. This is a woman that he chose to bring into his life and that he chooses to be with. And I understand he takes his vows. That's the whole point of marriage and picking the right spouse. This process can be an ugly one. And if he said for better or for worse, for richer, for poorer, in sickness and in health, that means mental health as well.
1: Yeah.
0: So, the whole purpose of that is that, you know, they're somebody that you marry yourself to can go down another path, and you have to be aware of that. Now, if it becomes dangerous to him or she becomes a danger to herself, then he has to go outside and find help and figure out what's going on. And that may be very drastic measures depending on the concern. But
1: yeah.
0: At this point, there's not a whole lot you can do except be supportive to him when he calls or when he needs something, but you still aren't there. I know you're taking his side because he's your brother, but you still aren't there to see exactly what's going on, which is why I asked you about his mental health as well. I think it's a fair question to think,
1: yeah.
0: you know, something's going on. It's like, you know, the old story of the two mothers sitting around talking and saying, oh, my daughter, she got the best husband. He waits on her hand and foot, whatever she needs. She really got a good one. And the other wife saying, oh, well, my son, he's got a horrible wife. She makes him work hand and foot on everything that she wants. It's really perspective. And everybody wants, you know, somebody who is a good partner, but that means something different depending on which side of the aisle you're sitting on during the marriage. Mm-hmm. So in this particular case, I would be very clear and upfront with your brother and say, do you fear for your safety? Do you fear for her safety? Is there something else going on, you know, something deeper, darker? If she's threatening to kill the dog, that's pretty dark. And I think that's worthy of looking into and checking on her mental health, whether she needs medication or something like that. That's beyond the scope of this program. But as far as morally, I think it's not your concern. You're just there to be the best sister you can to him and help him make the best decisions he can. But somebody's going to have to bring a third party in here to make an assessment if there's threats like that being thrown around. Lucinda, welcome to the Jesus Christ Show.
2: Hello, good morning.
0: Hi there, how can I help you?
2: I was calling to ask you a question about being saved.
0: Okay.
2: Our pastor teaches that being saved is by faith alone in Jesus Christ, which I've read in the Bible, and I understand that. But so say a person, you know, accepts Jesus as their Lord and Savior, but then they go out and they live however they want to. Like they drink and, you know, they use profane language, but they say, well, I'm saved because I believe. I wanted to know what, you know, what's the truth about that? Are they saved still, just like any other Christian that actually walks like Jesus called them to walk?
0: Well, my producer Neil better hope so. Actually, I think there's a couple things going on. First of all, you make it about the person. Imagine this. What is it that, what sin can be done that overshadows the blood on the cross? So how bad can someone be that it overshadows God's goodness as a believer? And at first, I want you to hear that, because a lot of people say, oh, well, if you do this, if you do that, you'd have to think of something that would outbad God's good, for one.
2: The only thing would be the denying
0: exactly
2: that died for our sins.
0: Exactly. So the only thing that the only sin, the unpardonable sin, would be the rejection of the Holy Spirit, a rejection of God's gift that brings you to me, that brings you to the Father. So right. Now, having said that, there should be fruit that comes with it. So it's not by works by any means. However, the works would come. A tree is not a tree because of its leaves, but all trees have leaves. So there's things that should be in practice. If for instance, a child tells you that they love you, and you know they're 17, 18 years old, and you buy them a car, they say, Mommy and Daddy, I love you. Thank you for the car. They take the car and they crash it.
2: Mm-hmm.
0: And you get them another car. And they crash it. Mommy and Daddy, I love you. And then you get them another car and they crash it. If they keep doing that, they don't really care about what it takes to get the car, what you're actually giving them, the amount of money that it takes, how much you have to work to get that money. And the likelihood, if they're at that place, that they either don't know how to love or don't love. So there are signs that will come with it. Now, it doesn't mean that people don't sin. There will be sinning, and there will be, you know, you mentioned some things like drinking. Drinking isn't a sin across the board. Cursing, the concept of cursing would fall into when people use it kind of wrong now. Cursing meant when you were actually wishing some harm on someone. So it's not about consonants and vowels and whether they spell a word that's vulgar or anything. That falls into a different category. So really, all of these things play a part of where the Christian should be in their life and how they should work towards purifying themselves and separating themselves from the world. Absolutely. And that's going to be a work in progress. You're not going to find any Christian, no matter how good you think they are, how good they think they are, that doesn't fall into a category of some concern when it comes to the perfection of God. So the hope is not to just be pointing fingers at everyone. The hope is to be purifying yourself and be in that process. If someone rejects the true process of cleanliness and growing and all of those things, then there's a legitimate reason to question their Christianity. But that's not for man to do as much as it is for God to do, because God knows the heart of man. Moses killed, but to say that he didn't have a heart for God wouldn't be fair. There are many throughout Scripture that God himself said had a heart for God that did very, very bad things. So there are even Peter, who rejected me three times when asked after my arrest.
2: Right.
0: So it's not a matter of just doing bad things. It's a matter of the overall character and how somebody, you know, as it says in Scripture, a good man is not a man who doesn't fall, but a man who falls seven times and seven times gets up. So it's really about that context of their character. So you walk a fine line. If someone has zero fruit, then yeah, you'd question whether they're a fruit tree or not. But it's not about works that you get anywhere that God goes, wow, you're doing so great. You're really going to get the best mansion in heaven. It's not really like that. It doesn't play that type of favoritism. It's a matter of doing right because right is right. It's righteous in its very act, not because you're going to gain something for it. My producer, Neil, always, talks about when people give their child, you know, clean your room, I'll give you $5. Well, then the $5 becomes the reward and not the clean room, which is truly the reward. So the reward of doing good is not just to get God's favor or something like that, but to do good, because good is right.

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0: It is the Jesus Christ Show. I am your holy host. Happy to be with you this Sunday, as I'm with you every single Sunday right here, answering your questions and talking about the things that truly matter in life. And of course, the afterlife. Debbie, welcome to the Jesus Christ Show.
1: Hello.
0: Hi, how can I help you?
1: My question is, what exactly does non-denominational mean?
0: Okay, when it comes to the Christian church, you have factions within the church. Denominations are definitions of the structure of that particular church. So Catholicism is bound by the rules and beliefs of Catholicism. That's a denomination. You also have the Baptists. You have Southern Baptists, which is a splinter group of that. And then you have Lutherans, and you have these denominations. That non-denominational is a term that is used for an evangelical church that serves and worships and loves God. They're Christians, but aren't bound to any particular dogmatic structure within a particular group. So they don't have all the beliefs that the Catholics have. They don't have all the beliefs that the Lutherans have, although the essentials stay the same. So think of it this way. Ice cream, by definition, has to have certain ingredients, cream, sugar, those types of things, and be made a certain way to make it ice cream. Otherwise, if it has other ingredients, it becomes actually frozen custard, or it becomes frozen yogurt. They may look the same, but really they're very different. So, but if you go to an ice cream parlor, they may have 20 flavors. They may have 31 flavors, wink, wink. So there's flavors in there, and think flavors as the denomination, but what makes it ice cream has to be there. Otherwise, it's not ice cream. So in the Christian church, in the big sense, with the big C, there are certain things they have to believe in, the Trinity, the virgin birth, these things, my deity, my death on the cross. These things are imperative. That's what makes them Christian. If they veer from that, then there's problems. But as far as the flavoring that surrounds that, how they worship, and those types of things are going to be based on those denominational differences. And the non-denominational churches would just be a church that says, hey, we don't have a whole lot of that other structure. We're focusing strictly on the gospel and a relationship with God and the simplicity of his people coming in, worshiping, learning, and going out into the world and preaching and teaching. And that's it. It's not, well, we have a hierarchy and a structure of, for instance, with Catholics, the Pope, or things like that. So it's just really those things that surround the essentials in that particular church. There's denominational variants, and then there's non-denominational. And that means that they aren't adhering to a larger structure within their church.
1: Oh, okay. Thank you. Now I have one other question. I was baptized Methodist.
0: Mm-hmm.
1: I used to go to Sunday school all the time.
0: Mm-hmm.
1: Now I'm a practicing Christian. So what is the difference between Methodist and Christian? Because from what I can remember, it seems to me it's almost exactly the same.
0: It is. Now, Methodists are Christians. Catholics are Christians. Lutherans are Christians. So like the analogy about the ice cream, they're all ice cream. So you're all Christians, and you're still a Christian. Methodists, as far as that's concerned, is a denomination. That's the only difference. So you may be practicing in a non-denominational way, which means that there are certain rules within the Methodist church that you don't concern yourself with, but you're still a Christian. There is no difference between, you know, praying with a Methodist versus praying by yourself. It's all based on being a Christian. Methodists just have the Methodist structure around their church. Go in peace this Sunday. Love on one another. Enjoy one another. And above all things, remember these simple, simple words. I am with you. Always.

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9: Curfew. I'm Pam Puzo, Fox News. Another chaotic scene at an immigration detention center in New Jersey, despite measures to separate protesters from ICE agents.
10: State officials say protesters started breaching into the zone set up for law enforcement, pressing up against those police barricades and shields. Police had to disperse the crowd using tear gas and flashbang grenades. Authorities accused some people of starting a fire on the streets. The New Jersey Attorney General's office says some protesters Saturday evening also refused to follow orders to make way for cars driving employees out of Delaney Hall. They say most people gathered outside complied with the state police's request to clear a pathway. A limited number did not comply and took dangerous actions, including deploying fireworks and throwing gas canisters at law enforcement.
9: Fox's Madeline Rivera, Democratic Governor Mikey Sherrill is urging out-of-state protesters to stay away from New Jersey. As President Trump weighs a deal with Iran, he's reportedly asking for some tweaks.
11: Reports indicate President Trump is pushing for several amendments to the current proposed deal during a meeting in the Situation Room late last week. The president spoke with Fox News over the weekend, indicating that the United States is very close to a good deal.
12: I'm in no hurry. I'd like to say I'm in a hurry because, you know, gasoline prices are going to come tumbling down. But if you're going to be in a hurry, you're not going to make a good deal.
11: President Trump making clear the military option remains on the table if Iran doesn't sign his deal. Secretary of War Pete Hegseth traveled to Singapore, adding that the U.S. military capabilities are the most powerful incentive for Iran to give up its nuclear ambitions.
9: Fox's Trey Yingst. Meantime, Israeli Prime Minister Benjamin Netanyahu says he's expanding maneuvers in Lebanon to, quote, deepen Israel's grip on places that were under Hezbollah's control. 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
14: Balboa Park, we have a closure due to the Rock and Roll Marathon. It's closed at the 163 northbound between Ash Street and Friars Road. And Chula Vista, an accident at the 5 southbound off-ramp to Main Street. City Heights, watch out for debris at the 15 southbound before the 805.
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24: And I'm Heather Branch, here with David, asking for his ideas on ways you can better prepare for your financial future as you get closer to retirement. You have worked for decades. You've got your nest egg. But now you got to figure out how to build that bridge, make the nest egg turn into income, into retirement. If only it were so simple, David. Well, I mean, I guess you wouldn't have much of a job.
25: Yeah, I guess it's still not that simple even for me. You know, I mean, I always say, clients are interesting. You know, everybody has a story to tell. Everybody has a cross to bear.
24: Yeah.
25: That's the fun part.
24: That's the
25: fun. Planning's easy. It is. I mean, when I say that, respectfully, right? Just doing this for 31 years now, so.
24: Easy for you because you do it every day.
25: Yeah, but what I'm saying is the fun part's the people, and then you get to know their story, and when I know their story, then we can do the planning.
24: Yeah.
25: So, that's fun.
24: Here to help you, smart men and women of San Diego and Southern California, if you've been getting closer to your retirement goal line, but you're realizing you don't actually have the plan that you need to generate the income streams. 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So, I mean, would you say, I guess people in Southern California, they've got a lot of different kinds of assets. But for most people, most Americans, when they get close to retirement, they've got their house, right? They've lived in their house for years, and they have a big 401k. That's a lot of American savers, is it not?
25: Yeah, there was a book written many years ago called The Millionaire Next Door.
24: Yeah.
25: And it was a very famous book, I think written in the 90s.
24: Mm-hmm, I remember it.
25: And good, but I still have it.
24: Yeah.
25: And I've read it a long time. But basically, it was kind of like, you know, your house, the 401k, and the, you know, and maybe a rental property.
24: Yeah.
25: It was kind of like the,
24: yep.
25: And that's pretty much our clients. I mean, that's our average client. We have clients that, are, of course, have a lot more assets than that, or more complex estates,
24: mm-hmm.
25: whether they own businesses or apartment buildings, or we kind of deal with kind of two different companies in one, right? We deal with clients that have the millionaire next door type of client, and then clients that have significant wealth that are dealing with selling their real estate portfolio, selling their business, you know, those types of things, more on the tax, asset protection, estate planning side. But yeah, but the 401k is definitely a cornerstone to the significant amount of our clients' net worth and wealth, for sure.
24: Right. Well, for you listening to us on KOGO right now, if you're like many Americans with a big 401k, you might be surprised to know that the 401k, it was originally developed in the 70s, took off in the 80s and 90s, not intended as a way to save primarily for retirement. It was actually a way to defer taxes on certain income. However, the primary retirement plan strategy, that's what the 401k has become for a lot of Americans. And the approach, the perspective that we have on it, what it was originally intended for versus what it has become, is making people ask questions. They're starting to wonder, is it really working, or is the 401k dead in some aspects? That's actually what Yahoo Finance was asking Charles Payne with Fox Business. Is the 401k dead? Here's what Charles Payne said.
0: I don't know that it's dead. I will say, though, that the 401k hasn't lived up to the hype. And I think that's one of the problems, right? And every year they come out and they'll say we have this many 401k millionaires, right? And it sounds like a huge number.
1: Cool.
0: Then you say, well, how many people have a 401k? And it's like 0.03% of everyone with one. So the promise was that if you just put this money in, it was going to end up being worth a lot of money. And I don't know that it's dead, but I think people have to approach it differently. And I think they're starting to, particularly like the 60-40 portfolio. I think that's a huge mistake. On the 40 side, you know, 40% in bonds, I think, is just a massive mistake at this point.
24: Oh, he said things there that you agree with, David.
25: Charles, my buddy. No, I'm kidding.
24: Best friends.
25: No,
24: high five.
25: I actually love Charles Payne. I would love to meet him one time.
24: Yeah.
25: You know, we do a lot of media, of course, you know, you're part of that.
24: Yeah.
25: I'm going to make that a priority.
24: Put
25: one
24: it
25: of
24: out
25: these
24: to
25: days.
24: The universe.
25: He's
24: Charles
25: good.
24: Payne.
25: Yeah, I will.
24: Yeah, yeah. Okay.
25: Problem is, I say that it's going to happen, so
24: no,
25: that's all right.
24: That's
25: so I'm
24: make saying.
25: Sure. No, I like
24: universe.
25: That. Charles, my buddy, thank you. You know, come on my radio show. We can talk about this. We can commiserate together about how we don't like bonds.
24: Yeah.
25: That's so funny. Charles Payne, great guy, Fox News business anchor. Been around a long time. I think he's wrote a new book and neat guy, but has a great story if you ever get to read about him. Actually, I know a little bit about him. So anyway, what he's saying is he's kind of two parts. Is the 401k dead? No, not at all. Thank God for the 401k in a lot of ways, because it's basically helped our generations, especially the baby boomers. You know, I would say, you know, Gen Xers, everybody, but more of those two demographics in particular have taken advantage of it to where it's really been, you know, that saving grace for having money put away, you know, in a tax favorable manner, tax deferred manner, to, you know, those two generations have been really good savers. We'll see about the generations below, but hopefully they're doing a good job as well. But the point is that the 401k plan has been the cornerstone, as you mentioned, to savings. And it's done good. I think what Charles is getting to is what I would say is where I have a problem with the, what really he's talking about, the, what are the 401k investments, is what he's saying. And I can go on, we could do a whole show on this. I mean, four segments on this. And we're not today, but let's attack what he's saying is that the 40 part. So a 60-40 portfolio, 60% stock, 40% bonds. What happened many years back is that a lot of employers got sued when markets kind of crashed and people had too many options. So what they did is kind of what do like what they call a safe harbor option, which are these target date funds.
24: Okay.
25: You and I have talked about this at length.
24: Yep.
25: Target date funds are like the sausage factory, right? It's like, what the heck's in these things, right?
24: Right.
25: And so what happens is all they do every year is buy a certain percentage that they sell stock and buy bonds, right? Unfortunately, the last decade, the worst asset class you could have owned is bonds. Bonds have averaged about a 1.5% compounded rate of return for the last 10 years.
24: Got
25: Inflation
24: it.
25: Is probably running right now 5-7%, maybe higher. So bonds are basically a guaranteed compensation of your wealth and purchasing power. So just the way it is. So Charles is kind of alluding to that. And again, for time's sake, I'm going to kind of dive into where I see 401k plans improving, where I see clients can take advantage of investing outside of their 401ks.
24: Yeah.
25: The nice part, Heather, as you know, is that at 59 and a half, you can move your 401k plan to your own individual retirement account while you're still working. And we do a lot of that for our clients.
24: Okay.
25: So that's the first piece of advice I would get. If you're working and you're 59 and a half or older, I would definitely look at creating your own retirement account outside of that. It gives you more options, for sure.
24: Okay.
25: And because the 401k plans have gotten pretty vanilla.
24: Right.
25: And so, yeah, most people have what I call the boomer portfolio, the 60% stock, 40% bond portfolio. And one simple fix, I think, where I'm talking about interest rates and I'm talking about bonds have just done a really poor job of keeping pace inflation, which they're not going to really do anyway. Uh-huh. Bonds are typically going to lag inflation in most cases anyway. And so our number one job is to at least outpace inflation, right? We got to do that.
24: Sure.
25: And so one of the things that we can do, and I'll give an example of that on this particular topic, is that is Charles is talking about, you know, some alternatives to that. He didn't get into the weeds with that, but I know what he's talking about. What he's talking about is things that maybe protect you better against inflation. Maybe that's, you know, maybe precious metals, commodities, things that, you know, that can have inflationary benefits to them. Uh-huh. But one simple way that we look at, and I'll give an example of this, Heather, is just replacing, there's different things, you know, high yield bonds, CDs, TIPS, which are treasury inflation protected securities, uh-huh. other types of bonds. But the simple solution for some people, if we're just looking at a 401k plan and saying, okay, what are some things that we can do? First, if you're old enough, I would get your money out of the 401k plan. You still can contribute, still can make your deductions in the 401k plan with your employer, still get matching, but then move your plan, your assets to an IRA. But one of the simplest moves, and I have a client that just hired us, and she's only six. Her name's Tammy. She just hired us, uh-huh. and she loves her job, but she doesn't like her boss anymore. This happens all the time,
24: yep.
25: right?
24: Yep.
25: It's like, David, I can't deal with the big man upstairs
24: anymore.
25: Been
24: working for 40 years. This 20-year-old yeah. showed up, tell me what to do, and I'm out of here.
25: And she's only 60, right? She's yeah. like, David, I really can't work more than a year or two more.
24: Okay.
25: And so this will kind of dovetail in. So she's, luckily, she just turned 60. Uh-huh. So we moved her 401k to an IRA.
24: Okay.
25: She's still going to keep working, still contributing, doing sure. all the things that sure. she's doing.
24: Yep.
25: And the challenge for her was she needed, you know, we talk about the 4% rule, right? I call it really the 3% rule, but we needed to have her withdraw about 7% of her assets out to at retirement age. That's a lot, right? Mm-hmm. So here's the cool part. So what we did is we took basically, we created our own 60-40 portfolio. We took 40% of her assets, which happened to be in bonds. It was pretty funny. She had a target date fund that was a 60-40 fund.
24: Jeez.
25: What we did is we invested 60% of her money in one of our dividend portfolios. So okay. it's stocks, but mm-hmm. it's kicking off. We're taking out 5% cash flow from those investments. Mm-hmm. So we're getting a good income coming from those. And we took the 40% and we bought a deferred income annuity. So we're buying it today. She's going to defer that for 2 years. And she's going to take out 8.19% for the rest of her life.
24: Okay.
25: So the blended cash flow from there is about 7% of her assets. It's really a little more than that. Mm-hmm. It's about 7%. We're taking out about a little less than 7% per year, which is what she needs for the rest of her life. And the nice part is that 8.19% distribution rate she's getting uh-huh. on half her money uh-huh. is guaranteed for the rest of her life. She can live to 120 and she still gets paid her income. So it was a way to basically create less risk in her portfolio, give her more income, and let her retire early. So it was kind of neat because we couldn't have done this inside of her 401k plan, number one.
24: Right.
25: And number two, you know, we were able to do other things with the other investments that we're not putting in the annuity that she couldn't have done in her investment plan. So it was kind of a win-win. It was a fun case, but it's a good example of the limitations in 401k plans yeah. and a lot of things that can be done outside of that.
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6: Glad to have you spending some of your morning here with the retirement architect, David Reyes. If you're listening and want to set some time on the calendar, you can do so by giving us a call at 858-225-0015. If you're near in retirement, if you've saved at least $1 million of investable assets, Dave and his team can do a second opinion, a full review on what you've worked so hard to save, to show you where you are right now, the direction that you're headed, and also offer some suggestions on ways you might be able to improve. 858-225-0015. You retire once. We retire every day. A local family-owned business with offices in La Jolla. David and his team, they are here to help you figure out what you need to do for your retirement. It's 858-225-0015. All right, so we were talking off air. When was the last time you admitted you said that you watched the Masters? You haven't watched it in years?
7: I don't know. I'm a Tiger Woods fan, so
6: I know you are.
7: You know, it's I'm old school.
6: Well, so that's the thing, though. He brought something to the game. He brought something to the game, so it was exciting to watch. People that didn't even watch golf watched Tiger.
7: That's right.
6: The stories about Augusta National as a park and how serious they are about their rules and keeping the turf protected. It's serious business. Apparently, the club has spent nearly $300 million buying up surrounding neighborhood properties. So most of the homeowners sold, became millionaires overnight, but not Herman and Elizabeth Thacker. They have stuck their flag in the ground. They've actually since passed. Now their daughter lives in their house, and she's not selling either unless the price is raised. Now what that's become, David, is the house is a legacy asset for folks, because there's a lot of people with lots of great property here in San Diego. And this is actually something you said is coming to the table more often for folks that you're working with, dealing with a real estate portfolio. How does somebody near in retirement need to think about their assets as a legacy as far as real estate goes and passing on a home to heirs? Is it even a smart move? Should they just sell it and get out?
7: Yeah, I mean, that's a loaded question. I mean, you know, we're going to get into a lot of terminology. I mean, I'm going to make this as short and sweet as I can.
6: Okay.
7: You know, it depends. I mean, I think if you have a one beneficiary of one child and they're going to get a house, that's easy. I do a lot of, you know, we deal with a lot of clients and legacy planning and actually dealing with talking with the kids and, you know, I getting hired sometimes to deal with the, you know, with the trustees and how do we deal with the distribution of those assets. And it can get complicated, right?
6: Mm-hmm.
7: So without getting to all of that, I would say the benefit to keeping real estate in a client's portfolio when they pass is that they get what's called a step-up in basis.
6: Okay.
7: This means that the value of that property gets stepped up to the current value at the time of death of the second spouse, and there's no tax on the sale of death, right?
6: Okay.
7: Now, this particular woman in the Masters is holding out with her on her house. Well, she's going to pay tax on the difference between what the value was when her parents paid when they died and then what it's worth today. So that's better than what if she's paying tax on what they originally bought the house for her parents, right?
6: Okay.
7: So let's say they paid $1 for it's worth $1 million. She's got to pay tax on $1 million. Well, say when they passed away, it was worth $750. Now it's worth $1 million. She only has to pay tax on $250,000.
6: Okay.
7: So that's a step up in basis issue. So that's something you always have to consider.
6: Okay.
7: But I'll give you, here's more of the real world.
6: Yeah.
7: That is a concern. Hey, do we want to leave real estate to our kids?
6: Right.
7: Yes or no?
6: Right.
7: Most people do.
6: Okay.
7: They've made a lot of money in real estate. How we look at it is that, you know, we deal with our average client's probably 65, right?
6: Uh-huh.
7: That generation of clients, you know, let's say between late 50s to 80s, has made a lot of money in real estate, whether it's their primary.

0: residence, rental properties, apartment buildings, whatever it is, right? Mm-hmm. Here's a challenge. The average, and this is me doing anecdotal, this is not like written in blood or stone here, is that I would tell you that the average net return on an equity, meaning how much income am I receiving on the equity that I have on, let's say, a rental property, mm-hmm. is probably 2 to 3%. It's low. Now, it's not because real estate's a horrible thing. It's because people have made so much equity return, there's so much value in the property, the cash flows from rental properties have not kept up. So if you're earning 2 or 3% return on your portfolio and you can earn 4% on a treasury bond guaranteed, you have to look at that, right?
1: Yep.
0: So we do spend a lot of time assessing what is the return on investment? What's the return on equity? How much money? What am I receiving? So then it's more of optimizing. Does that make sense? Especially, I call it the tenants, toilets, and trash problem, right? The triple T.
1: Yep.
0: We've got to deal with deferred maintenance, right?
1: Yep.
0: Vacancies, those types of things, higher taxes, higher insurance costs. So all of a sudden, that 2 or 3% rate of return might be zero because I had to put a new roof on. I lost a tenant. I had to rehab the property. So we do a lot of analysis on real estate in general. And so I can just tell you that's a big question. And so we've had clients that we help with doing exchanges, 1031 exchanges, or sometimes solutions, other planning strategies to mitigate the taxes, because the tax are the biggest issue why people don't sell real estate.
1: Mm-hmm.
0: So we want to deal with some tax planning. You know, we have a team of CPAs, tax attorneys that we deal with. I'm not that smart. We kind of lead those collaboratives, those teams, mm-hmm. but are very versed in the things that we can do around that. But real estate is very personal for people. You know, we're never going to tell somebody to sell real estate, but okay. We are, every client that goes through our second opinion process, Heather, we're going to look at their real estate and value and say, hey, here's what, we kind of assign a number to it, right?
1: Yep. You know,
0: like kind of the mattress number, right?
1: Yep.
0: Is it firm, soft? Is it a 50? Is it, what is that? And basically saying, hey, here's what your return on your equity is. A primary residence is, yeah, we're going to do that too, but I'm talking more about rental property,
1: okay,
0: investment property. But yeah, it's a bigger deal. We're talking about heirs. The challenge becomes is that when people pass, when the second spouse dies, if somebody's married,
1: yeah,
0: and there's multiple children, what I will tell you, generally, ooh, the real estate's going to be sold anyway.
1: Yeah, okay.
0: You don't split the house in
1: half. Everybody's moving in.
0: Yeah, so, and I educate clients about that,
1: yeah.
0: And I say there's lots of things to consider.
1: Yeah. Yeah.
0: And as a fiduciary, as a partner to our clients, we're just going to walk them through the different scenarios and say, look, here's, based upon what you're talking about, here's some options. We're never going to tell people to sell real estate, buy real estate. We don't get involved in that. We're just going to, our job is to optimize their estate, mitigate their risk, mitigate their taxes when mm-hmm. we can, and help them with that, with our CPAs and attorneys and those types of people that can help us with that. But real estate's probably the biggest asset most people have in a lot of cases. So I would say most firms don't even deal with that issue, and we do very proactively. So I would say, you know, if you walked into a big institution, you know, your local bank that you have money with, they're not going to give you any advice on that. You know, it's a big asset, so we need to have some experience with dealing with that, and we do.
1: Big asset, obviously, and important for people that come to you with it. That's big savings for them. By the way, 858-225-0015. If you are like these people that David's describing, you do have real estate that you've invested in, you've got rental properties, or you own a second house, and you're just wondering how it's going to work for you in retirement and your family overall, let's start the conversation about what your options are. 858-225-0015. So you brought up the idea about when you have property, leaving it to kids, mm-hmm. what's going to happen there. Flip side of that, have you worked with families where you're dealing with somebody who inherited the property?
0: Yeah, I mean, I will tell you that, I mean, that's there's less value in that, you know, for people. Yeah, but yeah, I mean, that's just somebody who owns real estate. Like, our clients will inherit real estate, right? So
1: yeah.
0: Yes, you know, to be accurate, right? Clients inherit, you know, the generation I deal with right now with the baby boomers, yeah. They're inheriting a lot of money right now because their parents are dying. I mean, it's just the way it is.
1: Yep.
0: You know, God bless my mother. She's just in the hospital right now. Mm. She's getting a pacemaker. So, you know, dealing with a lot of stuff, right? And
1: yeah.
0: So my clients are dealing with the similar things I'm dealing with, right?
1: Yep.
0: Whether nursing homes or hospitals, or unfortunately funerals and things like that. But
1: yep.
0: My clients are inheriting a lot of money, and real estate's one of those issues. The good news, when you inherit real estate, most times there's no tax, which is the nice part.
1: Okay.
0: Then it becomes, do I want to keep this? Do I want to maintain in it? Do I want to be a landlord? All those kind of things. But the same question clients that are landlords now have to ask themselves, do I want to continue to be a landlord? Mm-hmm. If I don't, what are my options, right? Mm-hmm. Do I want to do some other types of real estate? Do I want to get out of the real estate game? And those are things that will help clients to determine if that makes sense for them.
1: What does make sense with that? And I guess probably it's impossible to describe here on this radio conversation because it's different for everybody you talk to, the circumstance that they're dealing with.
0: Yeah, it's what it comes down to is typically it's going to be what is the equity I have in the property? What's mm-hmm. what am I receiving net of expenses and income? So we're gonna look at that. We're gonna mm-hmm. assign a number to that. Mm-hmm. What are the tax ramifications? We sell outright? Do we do exchanges? Do we do other tax planning to mitigate the taxes? We look at all those things.
1: Okay.
0: You know, it's something that we assess real estate literally for every client that goes through our second opinion process. So we're going to look at that. It's important.
1: Yeah.
0: You need to. It's no different than analyzing a 401k.
1: Right.
0: I think your advisor should have the experience to be able to give you some insight into real estate taxes, expenses, you know, what those look like. What are the other options?
1: Mm-hmm.
0: You know, we do that for clients. So it's fun. It's interesting and it creates a lot of conversation around a big, important asset.
1: To David's point, your advisor should be going through these things with you. If you have an advisor and they are not going through these things with you, or you ask these questions and they're saying that they don't do that, they can't help you in that space, perhaps it's time for a second opinion. That's what David can offer to you. 858-225-0015. That's our phone number. You can give us a call to set some time to meet with David about a review, a second opinion on your assets, not just your 401k, but your real estate as well. If you have $1 million worth of assets, want to offer you this second opinion, this full review on everything that you have saved, offering that to you complimentary. So call right now to set a time on the calendar. It's 858-225-0015. A lot of Americans arrive at the retirement doorstep with a big 401k and a big asset in real estate of some sort. And so wanting to know how those things are going to work for you in retirement, that's what David can show you. 858-225-0015. Give us a call right now. You retire once. We retire every day at Reyes Financial Architecture. Want to show you what your options are, how to put it all together in a plan for the years ahead. 858-225-0015. We'll give you a minute right now to make that call. Then in retirement, diversification takes on a whole new meaning. So we're going to ask David to explain what that is when we're back with more of The Retirement Architect on News Radio 600 KOGO right after this.
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5: Balboa Park, we have a closure due to the Rock and Roll Marathon. It's closed at the 163 northbound between Ash Street and Friars Road. And Chula Vista, an accident at the 5 southbound off-ramp to Main Street. City Heights, watch out for debris at the 15 southbound before the 805.
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1: 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So the conversation around all the things that shift when we go into retirement, a lot of people look forward to a lot of these things, right? You don't have to wake up to an alarm clock anymore. That's going to be one of the greatest gifts, I think, for my retirement, if I do say so myself, sir. I like sleeping in. As the retirement architect that's here on the radio each week, the curiosity just struck me. What are the things that you look forward to about retirement for yourself personally?
0: I don't think I look forward to retirement. My wife does. You know, I don't know.
1: Julie's online too.
0: That's not a big. You know, my kids are still. I mean, I got a 12-year-old son. You know, I'm not going anywhere.
1: I know. That's what I'm saying. I'm not retiring anytime soon either. It's 20 years off.
0: Don't, I don't know. I think retire and die. So I don't want.
1: No. It's not gonna happen.
0: I don't think I'm gonna retire. I don't know.
1: Well, I guess that's good news for folks that are.
0: Yeah. I mean, not permanent. Not 100%. I don't think that's possible.
1: Okay.
0: No.
1: All right.
0: No. I honestly don't. That word does not like enter my brain. Mm. It just doesn't. So okay. Yeah. I mean, slow down and you know, spend more time with my kids and my wife and that. Yeah, for sure. But not. I don't know.
1: Okay.
0: You know, when you've done this, so you know, my brain has to operate. I think I look at people like a Warren Buffett or these people that they use their mind for a long time. A lot of my clients are engineers and that are in their 90s, men or older. And it's like, you know, you got to use your brain.
1: Sure.
0: So I'm blessed. I'm in a job that I get to use my mind. So
1: you
0: know, I will stay here.
1: Okay.
0: But,
1: noted. We'll put that on the back burner. We'll readdress. Yes. I'll ask you again in a couple years.
0: Yes,
1: we'll
0: please.
1: See where we are.
0: All right.
1: All right. But for those of you listening to us on Kogo this morning who do have goals for retirement, you do need to know that there are mind shifts. Speaking of working using our brains, there are mind shifts that have to happen. So Jamie Dimon, who is the CEO of JPMorgan Chase, he was recently talking and offering advice for people right on the edge of retirement, and he mentioned the word diversification. And his point was that it's no longer in retirement. It's not just about spreading your money around and amongst different stocks or sectors. His point was that it's about diversification in retirement. It's about investing in and out of the market. So what does he mean by that?
0: Well, I'm going to pick on him a little bit because, you know, Jamie Dimon, he's like the rock star banker. You know, he's like the Hollywood banker, right? Everybody knows Jamie Dimon.
1: Do they have those big Apple, you know, the Apple when they release the iPhones?
0: He's like on stage with the black collar.
1: Music. Yeah.
0: No, he doesn't go on. I don't think he does.
1: Okay.
0: But I never met him. I had the opportunity to meet him many times.
1: Okay.
0: You know, we're an institutional client of JP Morgan. So great company. Respect him a lot.
1: Yeah.
0: I listen to a lot of what he has to say, but they're a little confused. I mean, sometimes when they talk about different diversification, sometimes they're talking about like private investments and some things I'm not a big fan of on what's called, you know, direct lending or some of these investments that are kind of these black box investments that are happening. And that, so I don't necessarily agree with that. What I do agree with, what he's talking about, and I don't want to speak for him. I don't think he might not be saying that specifically, but sometimes some of these institutions get paid a lot of money for a lot of these alternative investments, you know, private credit, private equity, that's kind of infiltrated the 401k system. That's a big part of, on a future basis, that's a whole other topic. I've talked about that a little bit in the past. You got to be careful. I could do a whole segment on this, and we probably will do that one day because it's important. I have some thoughts on that, but let's just pretend we're not talking about, you know, private credit, private equity, other private things that sometimes these are big money producers for these big banks.
1: Uh-huh.
0: Let's pretend he's just being altruistic. What I would say is that one of the biggest things that I see is that most people don't have exposure. Like most portfolios are just stocks and bonds, right? So part of this is we're talking about diversification beyond stocks.
1: Uh-huh.
0: So bonds can definitely be part of a portfolio. We're not big fans of bonds. You know that by talking to me so many years now, Heather.
1: Yep.
0: You know, it's not, you know, the biggest risk, I think they're not a good rudder for a portfolio because the bigger risk has been inflation. You know, the cost of goods since COVID is, I think, you know, some things like I think steaks are 50% higher. So
1: yeah.
0: Something stupid, maybe higher. I mean, it's ridiculous.
1: Yeah.
0: So the worst thing you want to own in inflationary times is bonds. I mean, bonds lose their value as rates go higher and inflation goes higher. So I think bonds have averaged like 1% plus compounded the last decade. Not very good when inflation is probably 4 or 5% minimum, you know. But the fact is that we want to look at outside investments, good old fixed annuities I've talked about a lot, you know, where we have maybe some stock market participation that are tied to an investment, but we don't have the downside risk. We can participate in the upside or a great bond alternative.
1: Uh-huh.
0: We tend to use during certain times of markets more commodities. You know, think of energy, oil, gold, which quite frankly, most clients' portfolios don't contain. If you're going to have inflation as a risk factor going forward, which is one of the number one concerns people have in retirement, then own inflationary assets. You know, look at what we're talking about. You know, the Iran war. We've had, you know, what's been going on with that. We have the Ukraine war. Those caused oil prices went, you know, $100 plus a barrel. Well, what if we own energy? You know, energy from 2020 22 to 26 has been one of the highest performing asset classes. Very few people own, and think of Chevron, Exxon. Gold has been one of the highest performing asset classes. So those are the kind of things that we'll own within portfolios to help to reduce real risk of running out of money, which is inflation, the value of our dollar, right, the value of our purchasing power. And so bonds, what I see as the biggest weakness is that people own way too many bonds in a portfolio.
1: Got it.
0: That are just kind of the opposite. The worst thing you can own if you're worried about inflation is bonds. Doesn't mean all bonds are created equal and all bonds are horrible. I just see that most advisors are recommending too much bonds in a portfolio. It's a big weight, or from just a return perspective, it's a big drag on the portfolio. From an inflation perspective, you're guaranteed to lose purchasing power of your dollar. You're guaranteed to have your $1 worth, 80 cents 20 years from now. 10 years from now. So, those are the kind of things we look at. And so we want to diversify not only within the stock and bond market, we also want to use other products that maybe a fixed annuity, fixed income annuity, to have some certainty of cash flow, some principal protection. And so those are the kind of things that I think are some differentiators that not everybody talks about.
1: Mm-hmm.
0: Like I said, just adding maybe some guaranteed principal protected investments that are tied to markets, adding some commodities or some things like gold to your portfolio, those can make a big difference from a risk and return perspective. So there's lots of things to do. Most clients' portfolios are pretty vanilla. They're what I call the boomer portfolio.
1: Yeah.
0: 60% stock, 40% bonds. I told a client this morning, or yesterday or Friday morning, I said, look, if that's what your advisor is going to give you, then you don't need them. I'll tell you what to do. Your advisor should be giving you a lot more advice.
1: Google will probably tell you what to do.
0: I said, here, yeah. Go buy a Vanguard balance fund. It's going to be the same thing is, if that's what your advisor's telling you to do, then why are you paying for that advice? It should be a lot more encompassing than that. So there's lots of things. You just have to be intentional about it. We're trying to build portfolios to last a lifetime, and so we're trying to build cash flows that that we can not outlive. And so I just think you have to be a lot more intentional and a lot more involved in the investment and planning process than maybe even 5-10 years ago, for sure.
1: But I think that's where people, investors, savers might get frustrated, because they would look at you and say, David, I have an advisor. They come to you for a second opinion. They say, I have an advisor. I'm trying to be proactive. I thought I was doing the right thing. And they don't even realize that they've got these portfolios like you're speaking of.
0: Yeah, I would say I could close my eyes right now and guess, and have a client can walk in and I can be pretty accurate. They're going to have basically 50, 60% stocks, 40, 50% bonds, and that's it. Whether it's stocks, index funds, it's mutual funds. And that's okay. I'm not saying anything wrong with that per se.
1: Yeah.
0: But if that's the extent of the advice that you're getting,
1: you're overpaying.
0: Yeah, for sure.
1: And
0: I see it too much.
1: Yeah.
0: And so, we're just trying to have a little higher bar relative to helping the client, from a planning perspective, from a cash flow perspective, a tax perspective, helping them decide. We talk a lot about real estate. We're going to do more of that.
1: Uh-huh.
0: One of the big trends, a lot of people own underutilized real estate right now. It's a big problem, Heather. I think I analyze real estate. I'm talking about investment real estate every day. Probably the average rate of return on equity right now is 2-3%.
1: Uh-huh.
0: I mean, if I had $1 million property that I'm renting, I'm netting $20,000-$30,000 a year. Well, that's not very good, right? I'm getting 2-3% on my money. I can buy a U.S. Treasury bond and get almost 4.
1: Right.
0: With risk-free, with no what I call tenants, toilets, and trash. 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Your advisor better have some really good ideas and experience around your entire portfolio, your entire wealth. And that's where I see a lot of missing opportunities for clients that don't have the right advisor.
1: Got it. Well, you listening to us on Kogo today, you have worked very hard to get to where you are. David and his team work with they are specialized advisors working with specialized people like you. You've gotten to this point where you have $1 million saved, you're on the doorstep of retirement, or you've just retired, and you want to know that you are getting the care and treatment that you deserve. That's what David and his team, they want for you as well. So if you are ready to move into that space, if you are ready to get David's help, we're here for you. You can give us a call at 858-225-0015 is the number to dial to set a time on the calendar. 858-225-0015. You retire once. We retire every day at Reyes Financial Architecture and are here to help you understand what the shift of a diversification needs to mean for your savings in retirement in this next phase of life. So if you are near in retirement, if you've saved at least $1 million of investable assets, want to offer you this second opinion on those savings, complimentary. Give us a call right now to set a time on the calendar. It's 858-225-0015. We'll give you a minute right now to make that call. Then many retirees are asking if they should stay put in their house or downsize or maybe even rent. How David is helping to answer the questions his clients have about real estate when we come back with more of The Retirement Architect on News Radio 600 KOGO right after this.
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21: On the diamond, the Padres fall to the Nationals, evening up their series at a game apiece. Fernando Tatis Jr., his first home run of the season. Griffin Canning takes the hill against Zach Littell. Rubber game today. The Chargers and Rams are back on the field for OTAs this week. On the hardwood, the Spurs beat the Thunder in Game 7 of the Western Conference Finals, setting up a 1999 NBA Finals rematch with the Knicks. I'm Trey Bender.
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1: Hope your day is off to a good start. 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All right. So especially here in Southern California, we don't have to talk about, and we can talk about it. Everybody's talking about it. All the craziness that is home ownership. People can't afford homes, or the homes you bought 20 years ago, you can't believe the value of them now. And combined with interest rates being where they are, it's pushed home ownership out of reach for many younger families, the millennials. One of them is mother of five, Jenny Rangel. She's actually in Arizona, and she was telling CBS Sunday Morning how she has fallen into this category of forever renter.
24: We pay about $3,000 in rent. This home I'm renting goes for $600,000. We can't afford a $600,000 home, you know, with our income, maybe $300,000.
25: And what would that get you around here?
24: Oh, it's not going to be a lot.
1: It's not going to be a lot. Same thing in Southern California. But for the folks that you work with, many retirees, they're facing a different issue. Instead of worrying about whether they can ever buy, they're asking questions like, should I stay put in this house? Should I downsize? Because again, if you bought your house 20 years ago, you could sell it for a lot of money, but what could you turn around and get for that same amount of money? Or maybe they should consider renting themselves. How are you helping folks in this space?
0: Well, I can tell you a couple different scenarios. There, one in particular, I have a client that I'm helping right now. Her husband passed away a couple years ago, which was never, it's never fun. Unfortunately, I see it way too much. Yeah. You know, women are, I always say, I think, you know, probably 20% plus of our clients are single women, not because of divorce, you know, they just live longer and tougher. But it's a part of life. And with this particular client, I'll tell two different stories. And one is that she wanted to, she lives in a very, you know, very small home that they owned for a long time. It used to be a rental property. They bought and sold property. It was their last rental. She lives in it now. She loves it, but it's small.
1: Okay.
0: And she's like, David, hey, one thing, I just want more room. And she has a small mortgage on it. And I think her mortgage is like less than $2,000 a month, right?
1: Okay.
0: And her retirement plan is perfect. Like, we don't want to mess with that. She has a lot of money, a lot of cash flow, which is great. And so she's all, David, I really want to buy a bigger home. And I'm like, well, shoot, that's okay. Let's think about this for a minute. So I had to do a lot of work with a real estate agent, work with her lender, and I helped to kind of put the financing together. So what we ended up doing with her, which is kind of cool, because getting a loan right now, I think her payment, if she bought $1 million house and put 20% down, her payment was going to be like, you know, $5,000 a month, something stupid,
1: okay.
0: Right?
1: Okay.
0: Like double or triple what she's paying now.
1: Right.
0: So the problem is so what we ended up doing with her. And so it's always, what I will say, Heather, it's always difficult. I think it's always challenging to buy more home in retirement. There's no question. That's always because your taxes are going to be higher. If you have to borrow money, it's more expensive. That's kind of difficult. So in her case, it was not easy. Most people generally only move because of kids or grandkids, I found, you know, mm-hmm. in my practice, mm-hmm. Which is great, right? They'll move out of state or have kids move here, hopefully.
1: Mm-hmm.
0: But in her case, what we did is she sold her house, and then we just did a reverse mortgage, right? And what's nice is that was kind of like two down payments. She had her down payment from her house, and then the rest was financed 100% with a reverse mortgage. She has no mortgage payment.
1: Okay.
0: So that's the only way it would have worked, and I had to help her structure that because I'm her advisor, right? So
1: right.
0: I'm like, hey, the only way you can afford to do this is this way. Mm-hmm. Many, many moons ago, I started in the mortgage industry back in the 80s and 90s, believe it or not.
1: Yeah.
0: And so I have a little bit of knowledge and a lot of knowledge in that area. But so I help my clients with real estate a lot.
1: Uh-huh.
0: And so I help the agent structure the deals, all that kind of stuff. The nice part now, the funny part is, but her taxes and insurance are in her homeowners are more than what she's paying right now. It's about the same,
1: oh,
0: right?
1: Wow. Okay.
0: Because it's so expensive.
1: Yeah.
0: Because she's paying higher property taxes. She's paying higher insurance.
1: Yeah.
0: She has a homeowner's insurance fee, which she doesn't have now. So she has the same cash flow, which is great, but she has a bigger house. So in her case, that kind of that worked out really, really well. In fact, she hasn't bought the house yet. She made an offer on a house. But the point is, Heather, it's challenging. You have to look at any type of real estate purchase or selling of real estate very, very strategically in retirement from
1: sure.
0: a tax perspective, a cash flow perspective. It has to be, for our firm, it's part of your retirement planning. So sometimes what we'll do, in that case, the client was looking to acquire real estate, to buy real estate, to move into a bigger home. We helped her with that. Most of our clients right now are looking to sell real estate. So meaning that a lot of people have a lot of investment property. A lot of our clients have investment property.
1: Okay.
0: The biggest reason people don't want to sell investment property is because the taxes.
1: Yeah.
0: Right?
1: Yeah.
0: Right? So let's say somebody bought a property for $1 million. It's now worth $2 million.
1: Yeah.
0: And their tax is going to be $400,000 to sell that property. $300,000.
1: It's like this weird paradox of you made a great choice
0: yes.
1: making this investment and now we're going to punish you.
0: Yeah. The problem is that what I call the tenants and toilets and trash problem, right?
1: Yeah,
0: you got,
1: yeah,
0: so
1: yeah.
0: You're 65, 70 years old.
1: Yeah.
0: You own this rental property. You got a pain in the butt. You got a new roof you need maybe next year. You've got maybe a bad tenant or you need a lot of work on the property. You know, I analyze real estate literally every day. I will tell you the average return on equity, meaning your income after expenses on a rental property in San Diego, around 2-3%. They're low.
1: Yeah.
0: I mean, on $1 million, maybe you're making $30,000 a year. Well, a treasury bond pays you about 3.7, less than 4% guaranteed.
1: Right.
0: With no liability. No tenants, no new roof, no deferred maintenance, no rising taxes, no rising homeowners insurance costs, right? So for a lot of clients, there's things that we do from a planning perspective to mitigate the tax on the sale so they're not hit with this big tax bill.
1: Yeah.
0: And so I probably have about a dozen clients going through some form of process of, you know, exiting out of real estate or some of their real estate to not only free up their money to have opportunity to maybe earn more return on their capital, but just to get rid of the headache for some people. So that's a big part of our practice that is kind of growing. Mm-hmm. We've always been involved in that. But I'll say that's kind of a bigger issue. Real estate is not a no-brainer anymore. And if you've already made all this, you know, hundreds of thousands, millions of dollars in equity, you've kind of won the game. So then how do we reduce your risk and your anxiety in retirement, give you more time, energy, money, more freedom? And so there's ways to do that we work with clients every day. So real estate is a big foundational piece of our firm, and it can be a big part of retirement planning.
1: It's obviously a very important part for a lot of people because beyond the rental property, are a lot of people looking at their own homes and the downsizing question? Is that something that comes up a lot?
0: Yeah, it does. I mean, downsizing, it's fine. And we do have clients that do that. It's not a lot. It's not as much as you would think. It's funny because a lot of clients talk about downsizing. But the problem is that they love their house typically, unless it's two-story and they don't want to walk. But they have kids and grandkids and they want their kids
1: want
0: and grandkids
1: kids
0: to come.
1: Yes.
0: Right, right.
1: So the house, they're not coming over.
0: I would say very, very few clients, unless they're moving for their kids or grandkids
1: okay.
0: out of state, They don't downsize.
1: Got it. Okay.
0: Most clients, just it's my own experience. Again, I don't know what everybody does.
1: Okay.
0: But I have quite a few at-bats to judge on my own anecdotal experiences that most people don't downsize.
1: Got it.
0: Because if you don't have a mortgage or a low mortgage, you got a 2% loan, you got low tax base, it's kind of hard, right?
1: Yeah.
0: But it does happen. What we see more of is people analyzing, we evaluate, part of our second opinion, we'll actually evaluate the real estate holdings and say, hey, here's at least what the economics look like with it, right? Mm-hmm. We're never going to advise somebody to sell or buy. That's their decision. But as an advisor, I want to know what that economic benefit is to the client,
1: sure,
0: right?
1: And they deserve to know, yeah.
0: Yeah, yeah. So I'll say, okay, that asset is producing 2.5% return for you on your money,
1: yeah,
0: right? And so that, okay, good. Well, Dave, that's all I'm making on that, right? Or it's 5.6%. That's good. There's nothing wrong with that. If you like the property, the tenant, there's not a lot of deferred maintenance, and you're earning 5+% cash flow, then there's nothing wrong with that. Okay. You know, where's the property located? Is it a high demand area or not? But more and more clients, Hawaii is a big problem right now. Hawaii is having a lot of issues with floods and the fires, and their taxes are going higher, and their insurance costs are going up. So we have a couple clients right now that are selling properties in Hawaii.
1: Really?
0: And we're helping them to mitigate the taxes on the Hawaii, you know, rentals and vacation homes. So it's something that we've been involved with for a long time, and I'm seeing a lot of kind of a structural change where people are kind of saying, hey, I made a lot of money in real estate, but if there's a better way to utilize the equity, then and I can mitigate the taxes, then I'm all ears. So we help educate our clients on that.
1: That's what David and Haseem, they're here to help you figure out. For a lot of folks, real estate is a big question mark for what to do, how to do best by yourself, by your family as you go into retirement. And to David's point, he just wants to make sure that you have all the factors in front of you, that you know exactly what you're working with and how best to serve yourself from a financial perspective is what he and his team are here to help you with. 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
6: Still waiting. I'm Paul Stevens, Fox News. President Trump has reportedly responded to a peace deal that U.S. and Iranian negotiators reached last week.
7: Reports indicate President Trump is holding the line in negotiations with Iran, demanding several amendments to the proposed agreement during a Situation Room meeting late last week. Now, the president spoke with Fox News over the weekend, indicating the United States is very close to a good deal. President Trump making clear the military option remains on the table if Iran doesn't sign his deal. Secretary of War Pete Hegseth traveled to Singapore, where he echoed President Trump's desire to reach an agreement with Iran, adding that the U.S. military capabilities are the most powerful incentive for Iran to give up its nuclear ambitions.
6: And that's Fox's Trey Yingston, Tel Aviv. Meantime, Israeli troops capturing a strategic mountain topped with a Crusader-built castle in southern Lebanon. This, they say, in the deepest incursion to the country in more than a quarter century by Israeli forces. Protests, meantime, continue outside an ICE facility in New Jersey, where protesters say detainees are holding a hunger strike over poor living conditions.
9: State officials say protesters started breaching into the zone set up for law enforcement, pressing up against those police barricades and shields. Police had to disperse the crowd using tear gas and flashbang grenades. Authorities accused some people of starting a fire on the streets. The New Jersey Attorney General's office says some protesters Saturday evening also refused to follow orders to make way for cars driving employees out of Delaney Hall. They say most people gathered outside complied with the state police's request to clear a pathway. A limited number did not comply and took dangerous actions, including deploying fireworks and throwing gas canisters at law enforcement.
6: And that is Fox's Madeline Rivera. 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
10: Kogo real-time traffic. Well, today's the big day for San Diego Rock and Roll Marathon. Now, it started about 5 a.m., but keep in mind, the North 163 is closed between Ash Street and Friars Road. Now, this marathon expected to go on for about 7 hours. Many side streets as well. For example, eastbound Friars closed between Colusa Street and Frazee Road. But the main thing is the North 163 not available to you, at least during the day. 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

0: morning, my friend, and welcome home. You are home with Dean Sharp, the House Whisperer. I am Dean Sharp, a.k.a. the House Whisperer. 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Slightly sore today because of yesterday's air conditioning install. More on that in a moment. But I'm here for you with patient, helpful answers to your questions. And I hope with inspiration to see your home the way that I do. That there is a dream home hiding in the house that you have. And I am here to help you find it. We are here every week to do exactly that. So let's get to it. You know what? I'm excited about today's show. I'm always excited about the show, but I'm excited about today's show. It's been a while since we've just nestled into design talk and design theory. And today is one of those days where we just get to talk about designy stuff for your home. Most poignantly, though, I have a very, very special in-studio guest with me. You know her. You love her. I love her, too. She is the co-owner, co-founder of House Whisperer, my business partner, my life partner, my everything partner, and my best friend in all the world. Tina is here.
1: Well, hello.
0: Hey there.
1: Hi. That was a wonderful welcome.
0: There you go. You get the big lead up. Me, I'm just like, oh, yeah, I'm here. Dean's here. But Tina, whoa, that's a thing.
1: That's a thing.
0: Anyway, you know, Tina is always here every Sunday morning or most Sunday mornings when she isn't out and about doing other things. But today,
1: you're lurking.
0: Today, Tina is in studio with me all day because she and I are going to have a conversation today about something that's very near and dear to both of us. And that is what we call the House Whisperer Design Manifesto. There's probably no better way to talk to you about design for your home than for us to get to the foundation of what makes design important to us and the elements of design that are most important to us. And got to understand, you know, I mean, this is a whole career. It's a lot. There's a lot that goes into understanding design, understanding art, understanding architecture, spatial theory. I mean, on and on and on and on it goes. And so there's no way that 100 shows could, you know, get through all of the stuff that we kind of, you know, work in a daily basis. And that's not, you know, bragging about us. Just like any occupation, you know, when you're a specialist in a thing, there's just a lot to it, right? But it's the challenge of this show, today's show, and it's the challenge of this show in general to bring to you a palatable version of that so that you can better understand why and how design affects your home. And that's where we've really come to. Tina and I have been building a new website, by the way. We're updating our old website. The time has come. It's more than past, you know. And you would think, oh, they must have a really nicely designed web. Yeah, it's fine. You know, it's like it's the situation where the cobbler's children have no shoes, right? We just are so we've been so busy with so many things. But we are going to be increasing our YouTube presence here in the very, very near future, which is something that should be exciting for all of you who love to see more of the things that we're talking about. And in companion with that, we are redesigning our website. Don't worry about it right now. It's unreleased. It's still up on the, I don't know what we call it. What do they call that? The sandbox, sort of. It's sandboxing in the on the website builder. But one of the sections that we wanted to share in that website is what we have come to call our design manifesto. And we have essentially taken a look at everything that we believe and do in regards to home design and boiled all of those things into minimal categories. And that's a challenge, by the way. This has taken us quite a while to work out because we didn't really start that way. You know, we just, you learn, you do, you find yourself doing the same things over and over again as far as patterns that you return to. And you're like, this is obviously a really important thing to me. But to be asked, hey, if you were to, you know, how does House Whisper design theory boil down into, you know, the basic things? Is it three things? Is it 10 things? Is it eight things? That's a really good question. And it has taken us some time. And you will be relieved to know that just about all of the essentials of House Whisper design theory boil down into four things. Four, we can call them pillars,
1: categories,
0: four cornerstones for what we do. We call it the manifesto. And the reason why we call it manifesto as opposed to anything else is because a manifesto is a statement of intent and action. This is how we approach the design of your home. This is what we intend to do. And we're going to share them with you today in a conversational way as she and I talk back and forth with each other, so that you, hopefully, can embrace and sort of absorb these as priorities for your home as well. And it's really just that simple. Plus, of course, always center of the show, second hour of the show, I'll be taking your calls, at which point we can just set this aside and talk about anything that's got you scratching your head about your home. By the way, the phone lines are open right now. I should probably open my call board here. That would be a good idea. But the phone lines are open now. You can call in now and sit in the queue, listen to the show while you wait. But we'll be going to those calls right about the second hour of the show today. The number to reach us, 833-2-ASK-DEAN. 833, the numeral 2, and then you just spell out Ask Dean. 833-2-ASK-DEAN. Again, no, regardless on any given a big show Sunday, regardless of the topic that I'm talking about, when it comes to calls, it's always a free for all. You get to set the agenda. Anything that you need to talk about regarding your home, any question that you've got, we'll put our heads together. We'll figure it out. All right. There it is. That's the layout of today's show. My special in-studio guest, my business partner and life partner, Tina. We will start talking about the House Whisper Manifesto of Design right after this. Your home, Dean Sharp, the House Whisper.

0: 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Well, in case you have not heard, today, San Diego Rock and Roll Marathon. That means North 163 not available to you today. It's closed between Ash Street all the way to Friars Road. A lot of surface streets are closed as well, like westbound Friars, Calusa Street to Napa. Park Boulevard, northbound closed between Robinson Avenue and University Avenue. So just kind of keep that in mind. Avoid the area if you're not attending. 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

0: Dean Sharp, the House Whisperer, here to help you take your home to the next level. Thanks for joining us on the program today. It is, by the way, a beautiful, beautiful spring day here in Southern California. Made extra beautiful in my backyard by the fact that there are some beef short plate ribs, a full two plates. And if you know, I don't mean like dinner plates. I mean, this is what they're called. These are racks of beef dino ribs, basically. We've got some very special friends coming over this afternoon to hang out with us. And I said, you know what? How about I make you guys some beef ribs? And they were like, yes. So the smell of wafting smoke across the backyard, good old Texas post-oak smoke, is increasing our enjoyment of the backyard today and will for the next like 5.5 hours, I think. I said at the top of the show I was a little sore today. I am a little sore today because yesterday, and this is an unpaid endorsement, by the way, not a sponsor of the show, although they're happy, you know, I'd be happy to do that at this point. But our little guest house in the back, you know, we don't live on a big estate, so just calm down. Our little guest house, which is like half the size of our actual house. Isn't it true? You're over there, calm down. What do you mean? What are you giving me the calm down eye roll?
1: No, you said calm down.
0: No, I did. I said calm down. I told everybody to calm down.
1: No, it made me laugh because I thought that was funny. Just calm down. We don't live in a huge house. Calm down.
0: Well, people have impressions of things. And then when you say you have a guest house, right? But I guess today, you know, I could just say ADU. Yes. The ADU in the back. Sure. But that's so cold. It's our guest house.
1: It is our guest.
0: Anywho. The point is that the mini split

0: air conditioner that's been handling that 480 square feet for, and handling it pretty dang well for the last, what, 10 years. It's kaput. It's time. And so I had to get a new one. Now, here's the thing. We got quotes from contractor friends in the area of like $7,000. Okay. When you total it all in. Woo! That's, you know, that's a thing.
1: It's expensive these days. And I think tariffs are affecting the cost of materials. So
0: absolutely. Because the vast majority of air conditioning, if not the units themselves being assembled, but their components come from overseas.
1: Exactly.
0: You know, so anyway, it's a thing. And so Tina and I were looking at, we're like, you know, so after a little bit more research and a recommendation by one of my HVAC buddies, he's like, why don't you just put in a Mr. Cool, Dean? And I'm like, you think? And he's like, they are so good. They're really solid units. 22 SEER, high efficiency unit. And you can pick one up from like Lowe's or Home Depot for $2,500. And if you guys aren't aware of what a Mr. Cool is, it is the world's truest full DIY HVAC system. In other words, if you do it right, you don't have to have an air conditioning contractor involved at all. You've got to bring your own electrical to the party. So you may have an electrician do some stuff. In my case, you know, as a general, I can figure that stuff out. And then if you follow the instructions, what they do is they come preloaded with the refrigerant that they need, and the line set is ready. Once you've hooked the line set up, you open it up and it fills the set with refrigerant and it's ready to go. So yesterday was the day. I hadn't really planned on it. 2 weeks ago, I hadn't planned on doing it, but yeah, I carved out yesterday. And what do you think? How'd it turn out, babe?
1: It turned out fantastic. And it didn't take you thought it took longer than you expected.
0: Well, it took longer than I expected because I had to bring electrical all the way over to the opposite side and upgrade some things on our electrical. But the actual install of the unit was probably, what, 3.5 hours or so? Yeah.
1: I mean, you were start to finish was maybe about a 7-hour day,
0: yep.
1: If even.
0: Yep. If I hadn't have hit myself with the post hole.
1: I felt so bad for you. I heard this horrible sound.
0: I got this monkey bump on my forehead. I needed to drive a new grounding rod into the ground, an eight foot deep grounding rod into the ground back by the guest house. And I had miscalculated how far I had driven it down. So you drive those in with these post hole drivers, which is this long tube with a metal cap on the top that you just, with handles on the side, and you just slam it down. It's the safest way to do it. But it went down so far on a couple of three hits that when I lifted it back up to bring it down again, I actually lifted it off the post and it came down crooked. And then with my full force, it hit the top of the post and leaned in toward me and just whacked me on the forehead like boom, and then jumped to my collarbone. And then that was not pleasant.
1: You don't realize your own strength.
0: No, it wasn't about my strength.
1: Well, it was.
0: It was about my lack of coordination. That's what it was. It's embarrassing.
1: Oh, I was trying to save face here.
0: Listen, let me tell you, it is not a sexy thing for contractors to come home with cuts and bruises and battle scars.
1: It just happens, though.
0: I know. And people think like, oh yeah, that guy's really, you know, like, no, it's lame. We hate coming home with wounds because it means, you know, we did something wrong and we're supposed to do it right. Anyway, I needed to tell the HVAC story. People asking about it. All right. The manifesto of House Whisper when we return.
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15: Prosecutors say Butler punched 68-year-old Kerry Sharon outside his Buchanan Street home on May 20th. Sharon later died at the hospital.
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19: I'm Pam Puso, opposing views on the Sunday shows concerning the conflict with Iran.
20: I'm looking at this with a sense of optimism, knowing that President Trump is a great deal maker. He's not going to take a bad deal, but we may be able to put something in place that will absolutely help resurrect Iran and put them in a position where they can never have a nuclear weapon.
19: Senate Republican Bill Hagerty.
21: Frankly, Iran is stronger than they were 90 days ago before this war because they've used their cheap and lethal drones not just to close the Strait of Hormuz, but to attack our partners and allies in the region.
19: Senate Democrat Chris Coons, both men appearing on Fox News Sunday. There's no treatment and no vaccine, but global health officials say 5 people have recovered from a rare strain of Ebola that's spreading rapidly in eastern Congo. 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
22: 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Well, today's the day. San Diego Rock and Roll Marathon's going to be going on until about 3 this afternoon, and that means the North 163 freeway is not available to you. It is closed between Ash Street and Friars Road. A lot of surface street closures as well around this, so if you're not going to be attending or running, I would avoid that, of course, 163 and the Bankers Hill area. And even on Friars Road, there's closures, Calusa Street to Frazee Road. 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John Monte with KOGO's real-time traffic.
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4: Dean Sharp, the house whisperer, here to help you transform your ordinary house into an extraordinary home. Thanks for joining us on the program today. It is a beautiful, beautiful spring weekend here in Southern California. Hopefully, wherever you are, the weather is treating you half as nice as it is here. Yes, I am seeing the silver lining. There's, you know, how about just take a break today on complaining about everything in the world? I know everything. Everything is infuriating. Everything is confusing. And everyone I know is angry about everything all the time. So how about we just take a breath, take a break, and enjoy the beautiful weather today? How about that? And how about we talk about designing your home and the critical elements that go into it? And to do that, my very special in-studio guest, Tina, is here today.
10: Welcome home.
4: There you go. All right, shall we dive in? We want to talk about what we consider to be the fundamentals of design, and absolutely are, without any question, the fundamentals of House Whisperer design philosophy. We call it our manifesto. We've taken the lion's share, if not all, of the elements of design that we practice and have boiled them down to their roots, and there are four of them. Let's just dive in. You hear me say this one all the time. It may be, if you had to boil them all down to one, it would be oversimplifying it in the extreme. But this one, the first pillar, as it were, design matters most. It's also quite catchy and easy to remember. Design matters most.
10: Yeah.
4: And it essentially is this. Here's it. I'm gonna read this little paragraph that we're thinking about putting up on the website, and then I want you to comment on it. The biggest challenge to your project will not be the size of the budget or the quality of the workmanship. It will be the lack of proper design. The majority of homeowners have not been taught that design matters most, which is why so much home improvement money gets spent without homes actually improving. It is the quality of the design that will ultimately determine whether the time and the money invested merely make mediocrity permanent or create actual transformation in a home. What do you think?
10: It's absolutely true. The problem is you can save money doing a design that's more basic, or, you know, you think you're saving all this money, but at the end of the day, when the project is finished, you're not feeling transformed or completely satisfied, then whatever you've spent is a waste. And you may have saved more, you may have spent a little more, but you would have ended up with something that you would have loved for so much longer. And you may have to then correct the things that you did.
4: Well, let's say you've got an amazing deal from your contractor, and you've got amazing deals on the materials and all of that, and you end up with a really well built job. I mean, kudos to the craftsman who worked the job, right? But if the design, if the orientation of the changes aren't transformative, then the job isn't transformative. And in my book, that is, and you know, please understand, this is from the perspective of a builder and a designer, both inside my brain. Both of those guys that live in there agree about this. They don't agree on everything, but they agree about this, that whatever amount of money you spent to get the work done is essentially a waste if the result isn't truly transformative.
10: Exactly. So you can have a contractor find great deals or work with, you know, whatever the situation may be. But if they just put fresh things into the same layout that you already had, that already wasn't completely functioning for you, and you think, oh, it's going to be better because I have newer materials.
4: That's a really common misconception. Yeah, it's going to be better because we just have better stuff.
10: Yeah, like, oh, now my drawers are going to close, or, you know, now, you know, they're going to have. But if the layout was never right to begin with, you're not going to be happy. So you could have IKEA cabinets with a completely changed layout and be far happier than having the custom cabinets
4: filling the exact same space.
10: Exactly.
4: Filling the, or just put it this way, having the ultra custom cabinets making the same mistakes again.
10: Right. Because again, sure, they'll be fresh and new and they might look pretty, but if it's not the right design, you're not going to be satisfied.
4: Now, you and I have a thing about home improvement because we, it's not really two words that you and I have spent our careers thinking about, to be honest, but ever since we got put on the radio, ever since we got into media, all of a sudden people come to us saying, oh, okay, by the way, do you know you're the home improvement category? You're home improvement. Like the sellers at KFI and iHeart, they come and say, oh, yeah, let's talk to Dean Sharp about the home improvement category. Suddenly, when you get into media, you realize you're in a category you never wanted to be in the first place. Like all contractors are home improvement. Okay. The home improvement industry is huge in the United States, by the way. This year, it's scheduled to creep over $300 billion. Okay, that's no small amount. But when you consider the amount of value in that industry and the amount of activity in that industry and the number of homes in the United States, you would think, wow, the homes in the United States must really be improving because $300 billion, there are not, you know, 300 million homes in the United States and $300 billion being spent in the home improvement industry. Every home in the United States must be seriously improving. And that's one of the critiques that I've had from day one here is that, you know, we call it the home improvement industry. And if that's the case, why aren't homes getting better? And I'm not saying that they aren't getting better in the sense that, yeah, you needed a new roof and you got a better roof and you needed a new this and you got a better that. Okay, that's all well and good. But I mean better, like better. If you're setting aside $100,000, $200,000, even $50,000 to get something done in your home, and when that thing is done, people don't come in and say, oh, nice. Then I hate to say it, but I think you've squandered some of that money, if not all of the money, okay? No one should come into your home after you've spent $250,000 and say, oh, hey, that's nice. that should be so depressing, don't you think?
2: Oh, absolutely. You want it to be a wow.
4: And
10: but
4: what
10: this
4: makes
10: is so much better.
4: And what makes it the wow? From our perspective, we've always said, right? We said, listen, you get the right design, you can build this stuff in paper or platinum.
10: That's what I said earlier. Yeah. So if you're talking kitchens, you can go down and get the or you can even do like the RTA, ready to assemble cabinets that are far more cost effective. But if you have the right layout and the right design, it doesn't matter.
4: They could be jaw dropping.
10: Absolutely.
4: Why? Because the flow. If you've improved the flow, the visuals, the the whole vibe of the room. Everything can change. All right. Design matters most. Do we have any other thoughts on it? Well, we'll finish that one up and move on to the next one when we return. You are home. We're talking about the House Whisper Design Manifesto today. Don't miss it. Stay tuned. We'll be right back after this.

0: Go real-time traffic. Well, the big day, San Diego Rock and Roll Marathon's going on till about 3 this afternoon, and that means North 163 not available to you. It is closed from Ash Street to Friars Road. It also includes the closure of East and West University Avenue between Park Boulevard and 32nd Street. So if you're not attending, you want to avoid these areas. Crash up on 5 at Birmingham. Looks like everybody made it to the center divide. 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John Monty with Kogo's real-time traffic.
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4: Today with Abel Chavez, who's running for the 48th District Congressional seat here in San Diego County. Abel, thanks for joining us.
5: Thank you for having me, Cliff.
4: So you're a young guy. Tell our listeners what it is that made you decide to run for this congressional office.
5: Thank you for asking. Yeah, I've lived in this district my whole life. I'm 34 years old, and I'm raising my family here. Go to the grocery store here. I work here every day. It's super important to me. I studied at UCR to become a teacher, got my master's in education. And as a teacher, I saw how many bright young students weren't getting a great education. It broke my heart to see that not everyone needs to go to college and not everyone wants to go to college, and that's okay. What's not okay is us failing them and saying, if you didn't go to college, too bad, we're going to leave you to the wolves.
4: We've been talking with Abel Chavez, a candidate for the 48th District Congressional seat here in San Diego County, and this is Meet the Candidates.
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0: 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All right. So we started off our first manifesto point, design matters most. We say it all the time on the show. I just want to wrap that up. And we talked about the vast majority of homeowners not having been taught that design matters most. Where do you think that comes from?
1: It's the way our culture has just taught us. And so it's, we just sort of jump in the current and get moved forward without thinking.
0: But is it a conspiracy? No. I mean, what it's a cultural misstep is what it is, or maybe a skip over.
1: Yeah, I think skip over. Absolutely.
0: I think the idea of the pragmatism that says, well, if I need a new kitchen, I should call a kitchen contractor. If I right. need a new light switch, I should call an electrical contractor.
1: And I think we just assume without even really thinking it through that anyone with professional skills
0: and experience
1: and a license that, oh, well, they know what to do. So we don't think that an electrician doesn't necessarily, they are not necessarily a lighting designer.
0: Right.
1: They know how to do the work.
0: In fact, the vast majority are not.
1: Right.
0: The vast majority are not. And that's not, again, that's not to put anything down on contractors, but it's to let a homeowner understand that in order to pass a contractor's license, you have to understand law and you have to understand your trade. But when we say understand your trade, I mean, we have to understand the craft of your trade. Design enters in nowhere into any contractor's license whatsoever. Zero. Okay. There are no design challenges or tests or design theory anywhere on a general contractor's license, on a specialty license, whether it's HVAC, electrical, whatever. But homeowners just assume, well, you've had years and years of experience. Surely you understand how this should probably go together. Well, sure. I mean, I don't think I've ever met an experienced contractor who doesn't have an opinion about things. But, you know, maybe not surprisingly, as a home designer, I disagree with a lot of those decisions. Some of those decisions just come out of utility. Some of them just come out of routine or, you know, the fact that it gets repeated again and again and again. But there are so many circumstances and situations where it's different. It's just different. It needs to be different. So you're right. I think we just skipped over that. It's not a part of culture. You pick up the phone when there's something, you know, wrong, which understandably, if something goes wrong with your electrical, you pick up the phone and call an electrician. If something goes wrong with your plumbing, you pick up the phone and call a plumber. I'm not saying that that isn't the case. That's absolutely. But if we're redoing something, if we're changing, if the goal is to change and improve something, then to understand that your contractor, as artistic as they may be, is not the source of the breakthrough transformational design. That would be the wrong assumption to make. So again, the foundation of that design matters most. Okay, let's move on to the next one. The second manifesto point in our manifesto is this. A custom home is not about the fit. Oh, I'm sorry. It's about the fit. I just read that backwards. A custom home is about the fit, not the spend. What does that mean to you?
1: It's not driven by how much something costs. It's driven by how it works for you.
0: Exactly. So we like that tailoring metaphor. Right. Here's the paragraph that we put together for this one. The word custom, in quotes, is widely misunderstood as a synonym for expensive. Okay. It's like, oh, that's custom. Meaning it's expensive. That is not true. It does not need to be true in the world of home design. Custom simply means tailored to you specifically. A modest home designed to fit the authentic life of its owners is far more extraordinary than a grand estate built for no one in particular. We have seen it again and again and again and again. The tailored garment, okay, however humble the fabric, the tailored garment will always outperform the expensive off-the-rack suit, period. And the same is true for your home. And this is a critical component. In fact, we just had a consult this last week, a wonderful woman, and over in Pasadena, and we were sitting down, and she was, you know, she's worked with designers and architects before, and she's worked with lots of builders before, and she was, you know, anxious to show us the house and give us the tour and talk to us about the things. And then we're like, and she's like, okay, what's next? And we're like, well, we should sit down and talk about you. And she almost had this look on her face like, me? Talk about me? What do you mean talk about me? And so we had to kind of explain the idea that, listen, this is about making decisions based on your life and what you want. Because lots of people had made lots of suggestions, some very expensive ones, about her home that in a generic sense, generic meaning it doesn't matter who lives there, sure. But you live here. Do you want this thing? Are you going to use this thing?
1: We need to keep talking about this after the break because there's something interesting that came up on about architects.
0: Okay. All right. We will. We'll talk about this after the break. By the way, right after the next segment, we're going to be going to the phones. The number to reach me, 833-2-ASK-DEAN. 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
5: Agree on the deal. I'm Pam Huso, Fox News. Republicans are expressing optimism that President Trump will be able to reach a deal with Iran to end the conflict.
6: Whatever the deal may be, it's going to be a performance-oriented deal with real checkpoints. This isn't going to be like the JCPOA, where the Obama administration just used American dollars, used billions of dollars of cash.
5: Senator Bill Hagerty of Tennessee, Democrats, however, not nearly as encouraged.
7: We're not succeeding in overthrowing this regime just by attacking them more and more. And we are paying the cost. In this last week that I've been at home in Delaware, the number one thing I hear from Delawareans is about the costs of gas and groceries.
5: Senator Chris Coons, both men on Fox News Sunday. President Trump has told Fox he's in no rush to secure an agreement.
8: Reports indicate President Trump is holding the line in negotiations with Iran, pushing for several amendments to the proposed deal.
5: Fox's Trey Yingst. Another chaotic scene at an immigration detention center in New Jersey, despite measures to separate protesters from ICE agents.
9: State officials say protesters started breaching into the zone set up for law enforcement, pressing up against those police barricades and shields. Police had to disperse the crowd using tear gas and flashbang grenades. Authorities accused some people of starting a fire on the streets. The New Jersey Attorney General's office says some protesters Saturday evening also refused to follow orders to make way for cars driving employees out of Delaney Hall. They say most people gathered outside complied with the state police's request to clear a pathway. A limited number did not comply and took dangerous actions, including deploying fireworks and throwing gas canisters at law enforcement.
5: That's Fox's Madeline Rivera reporting. 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
10: Go-Go real-time traffic, San Diego Rock and Roll Marathon, North 163 closed between Ash Street and Friars Road. They've also shut down University Avenue, both directions between Park Boulevard and 32nd Street. So if you're not running or attending, I would avoid those areas. Crash on the southbound 5 near Birmingham, everything on the center divide, and a crash west state at Crestwood, also on the right shoulder. 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John Monte with Kogo's real-time traffic.
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0: and welcome home. I am Dean Sharp, a.k.a. 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We're talking about the House Whisperer Design Manifesto. We've taken the essence of all that we do, boiled it down to four kind of pillars that all of our design expertise rests upon. And we're sharing those pillars with you because they are very, very important for homeowners to understand, we think, because we do. We think they form the foundation for a good project and a good design for a home. We've talked about one. We're going to move into, we're going to finish off the second one in just a second. But I need to let you know, after this next break, we're going to the phones. If we've got calls on the board, I haven't looked yet, but we're going to be going to the phones. So when it comes to calls, anything is up for grabs. We can talk about anything you and I going on with your home. Doesn't have to be design, could be design. Design, construction, DIY, inside, outside, decor, you name it, landscape, anything at all that's got you scratching your head, we'll put our heads together and we will get it figured out. The number to reach me, and the phone lines are open right now, 833-2-ASK-DEAN, 833, the numeral 2, and then you just spell out Ask Dean, 833-2-ASK-DEAN. That's coming up after the next break. Okay. All right, Tina. Back to it. Tina, by the way, sitting in studio with me today because this is really our conversation to have, you and me. So we're now talking about a custom home is about the fit, not the spend. And I mentioned right before the break that we just had a consult this last week. Very, very lovely client sitting on a hillside in Pasadena. Great view out of the back of the house. And it was shocking to her. To a certain degree, at least surprising, that we wanted to sit down and not just tour the house and hear the history of all the stuff she's done and the architects and the designers she's worked with and the contractors, all which is important, but that we wanted to sit down and instead of imposing a design concept on her, we just wanted to hear about her, her life. And I think clients are always surprised, it seems, to find that out from us, that it's so important for us to find out about our clients' lives. Why is that?
1: I think that most people assume exactly what she assumed, that these people are here to look at my house and to give me ideas. So they don't think that the ideas come actually directly from the person who lives there or the people that live there, because that's their sanctuary. And so if you're not acknowledging the people that live there and touch and explore these spaces every single day, you're missing a huge opportunity to give these occupants something really, really special.
0: I think it's really important what you just said. People have this expectation that they've invited us there, like the other designers and architects, to give them ideas about what to do in their property. And of course they have. That's exactly what they've done. Exactly what they should do. But I think the element that's missing is that custom thought, the tailoring.
1: Right.
0: Okay. Again, most people are still thinking off the rack. Even when you invite a designer or an architect to your home, most people are still thinking off the rack thinking.
1: Well, again,
0: show me a pretty blouse or a great shirt that'll go with this house really nicely. As opposed to measure me.
1: Right.
0: And that's the thing about that conversation, that personal conversation. And not judgment measure you, but no, we wanna measure. If we're gonna custom fit this piece of clothing to you, we gotta get out the tape measure and find out all about you.
1: Right. And what we were saying before the break is that an architect had come in and noticed the gorgeous view, because you can't help but notice the gorgeous view, because there are almost floor-to-ceiling windows across the entire backside of the house. And that area had already been expanded by the previous owners, and they did a great job because they tapped into exactly...
0: Big windows, big view windows.
1: Beautiful windows, and they're...
0: Captured the whole view.
1: Right. And the architect came in and said, well, there's your view. You really need to put in you know, the collapsing full panel doors.
0: The movable glass wall yes. that just completely opens up.
1: Across the entire backside. And...
0: which, by the way, these days runs about $1,800 a lineal foot to install one of those.
1: Not to mention, they have an extremely large panel.
0: Frame around those doors.
1: And so your aperture is a little bit smaller than what she's experiencing right now, having these beautiful solid glass panels.
0: So the architect said, open up the view with one of these uber expensive doors.
1: Right.
0: When in reality, her view would have collapsed slightly. Then.
1: And she already has a view. So, you know.
0: And she's already happy with it.
1: Right. And what he didn't take in, he, I believe it was a he, that's why I'm saying he, could be a she. But what he didn't take into consideration was that right now, she only has a little pathway that right outside these glass panels. And that in order to maximize an entire collapsible glass wall, that she would need to expand and do some sort of decking structure that would have to hover over
0: a big hillside,
1: a large hillside. So that's extremely expensive. We're talking hundreds of thousands of dollars to make sure that that decking could hold up. And that wasn't something that she wanted to do.
0: So there was at least, you combined the door that was recommended with the deck and the hillside work that had to be done in order to secure that deck. There's probably $250,000 right there.
1: And, you know, before we even started that conversation with her, one of the things she said was, can you help me with the doors I have? Because I'm using these collapsible screens and they're just kind of a little falling apart right now. Because she said, I have bug problems, but I love the air that comes through. And so she said that right away before we even started talking about the glass wall. And then
0: key because number one, she likes staying inside. Right. More than going outside. She loves her view and she doesn't want any bugs in the house. We're like, well, one of those movable collapsible walls.
1: Lots of bugs.
0: No screens. You can't screen that. There's no way to put an effective screen over a 14-foot wide opening.
1: Right. So there were...
0: It was a gorgeous plan in theory.
1: Right.
0: Generically.
1: Right. If it was a spec house.
0: Sure.
1: Because no one lives there yet. So, okay, we're going to just create what we think would be beautiful.
0: But she lives there.
1: Right.
0: And the point is, she lives there.
1: And let me just say this. She was completely ignored in his suggestions.
0: There was no measure for a custom garment. There was just expensive suggestions being made for a generic look. And so, hence, ergo, the second pillar of our manifesto, which is... that a custom home is about the fit, not the spend. Another way of saying that is that a custom home, my friend, is about you. It's about you. And if your designer and contractors aren't listening and asking questions and understanding you, it's wrong. It's headed in the wrong direction. It is a fundamental thing. It's about you. All right. When we come back, we're going to take a little break from this, and we're going to honor you by answering your calls. We'll be going to the phones for a bit, and then when we're done with calls, we will return to the House Whisperer Design Manifesto. You are home with Dean Sharp, the House Whisperer.

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1: This is Meet the Candidates with Star Parker, who's running for the 49th Congressional District.
2: I think I'd be an effective member in Congress because what we need in the Republican side right now are messengers. We have enough managers. Well, I know exactly what needs to be reformed, and we need to methodically do it, because when you're looking at a government now that is so massive that more goes out than comes in, $7 out of $10 that comes into Washington goes out immediately to a person through a program. So there are certain programs that really need reform, but they need methodical reform because people are dependent on them. So we do have to go deeper into what do we really do in a market-based society built in capitalism with our health system. We do need to have long, deep, methodical look into and reform, transitional reform out of what we're doing in housing policy. 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

0: Sharp, the house whisperer, here to help you take your home to the next level. We're talking design today. We are enjoying, I'm enjoying having Tina in studio with me, my business partner, my life partner, my fun partner, my partner. We're talking about the House Whisperer Design Manifesto, the four pillars that essentially form the foundation for everything we do as a design firm. And we're sharing them with you because we sincerely believe that they are the four pillars that every homeowner should embrace for the design transformation of their home. We're going to get back to that in a little bit, but here we are mid-show, which means it's time to go to the phones. And the number, by the way, to reach me, 833-2-ASK-DEAN, 833-2-ASK-DEAN. All right, let's get to it. I want to talk to Dennis. Hey, Dennis, welcome home.
1: Hello. Hello, Dean. I have a quick question. We have a house. It's got some deferred maintenance, but we get a lot of calls from people offering

0: borrowing cash. We at times have thought about, you know, remodeling the place ourselves. I've talked to a couple of people who will partner with us to do so. And I'm just wondering about your thoughts or opinions on all that. You know, the people that come after us for cash, I get a lot of calls for that. I don't know that they're my best friend. They're kind of like predators. I don't want you to necessarily throw shade on the industry. Don't want to necessarily throw shade. You ask you to throw shade on the industry, but if you'll be frank, I'd appreciate it.
1: Okay, yeah, I'll be frank. I'll be frank, you be Bob, and we'll have this conversation. Okay, so here's the thing. Dennis, I'm assuming that what you're asking me is all in relationship to selling the house, yes?
0: Yeah, yeah.
1: Okay, okay. So here is the exception to everything I normally talk about here on the program. Custom home design, make it fit you, all of these kinds of things. Yeah. Because if you're going to sell a house, if your plan is to sell the house, you need to stop looking at it like it's your home. Stop looking at it in any subjective sense whatsoever and look at it objectively and look at it purely, purely by the numbers. Because here's the thing. It brings a certain level of emotional satisfaction to somebody to sell a house that's been all fixed up. That's all well and good. I get that. There's a certain pride in presenting that to a new buyer. But the bottom line is if you're planning on selling the house now is no longer to be treated as your home. It's to be treated as a product. And a product needs to have the maximum net return on investment. And net is the key word here, net. So whereas the whole point of today's show is focused around, hey, if you want to truly transform your home, call a designer first. I'm going to tell you that if you're selling your home, the first phone call should be not in response to the cash offers that you're getting. The first phone call should be to a trusted and respected realtor. It is a realtor who will come, take a look at your home, take a look at it in comparison to the comps, comparing it to all the other homes that are selling in your neighborhood, who will take a look at the assessed value of your home, tell you what you could get for it today and, you know, a reasonable expectation. And then what you have to do is you got to look at that and say, okay, well, in your opinion, and realtors will be very upfront with you about this because they want to maximize your net on the sale of the home.
0: Yeah.
1: A realtor will quite often surprise people by saying, no, don't fix up the kitchen. Don't redo the kitchen. Now, if the kitchen is falling apart, here's what a realtor's priorities will be, if I can put words in their mouths, but I've worked with them for decades, so I feel pretty confident. A realtor's priority is they don't want anything stopping the sale of the home. Okay. So if there's a, you know, if there's a 3 foot wide hole in the roof, then probably that's going to be, you know, a sticking point on the sale of the home.
0: Yeah.
1: They don't want anything to stop the sale or slow down the sale of the home or anything that's not going to get you the maximum amount possible on the home. But here's the situation. Sure, you could, in theory, upgrade the plumbing for the house. But if we compare the cost of replumbing the house against, will I be able to take that cost and tack it on to the selling price of the house? In other words, will I get a full ROI on that if I turn around and sell the house? If the answer is no, then if it's not something that's going to keep you from selling the house, I would say, and the realtor would say, don't worry about doing that right now. Don't do that at the moment. So ultimately, when it comes down to those things, Dennis, it really comes down to measuring net and net. Now, I've got one other thing to tell you on that, but we're up against the break. So you hang tight. I'm going to pop you on hold. We're going to finish this conversation on the other side. You're home with Dean Sharp, the House Whisperer. 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
5: Fox News, I'm Paul Stevens. President Trump is reportedly demanding some changes to the latest peace proposal reached by U.S. and Iranian negotiators. This as White House officials are warning Iran.
6: If President Trump agrees to this deal, I would tell the Iranian leaders right now, he will enforce it. And both military and economically.
5: Treasury Secretary Scott Bessent on Fox's Sunday Morning Futures. New Jersey's governor, meantime, asking for changes from the feds after more anti-ICE protests in Newark.
7: Restore visitation for families. 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Stop pressuring them into signing deportation documents.
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9: San Diego weather today, mostly cloudy, gradually becoming sunny. High near 74 degrees along the coastline. A little southwest wind is going to pick up. Currently downtown, it's overcast with 63 degrees.
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1: Welcome home. Thanks for joining in. Glad to have you on the program today. We are right in the middle of taking calls, and then we're going to be returning to our topic for the day, which is the House Whisperer Design Manifesto, the four pillars that Tina and I have built our entire design firm theory upon. We're sharing them with you because we think they're important enough that every homeowner should embrace these ideas for themselves when it comes to transforming their home. We'll get back to that in just a bit. But right now, we're in the middle of taking calls. In fact, I'm... in the middle of talking to Dennis, Dennis called in. He had questions about, is it better to do home improvements before you sell your home or just sell it as is? And he's been approached, as most of us have, by a lot of cash buy offers. And so I said right before the break, I was telling Dennis, here's the thing. When it comes to selling your home, you got to erase the whole custom home thing. You got to just step out of everything I've been telling you about. And you think of your home now as a house, and you think of that house as a product, and you want the, you're going to sell it. So the point is money. Money is the point of selling the house, and you want the most money possible net ROI. And when you subtract the costs, you know, from the cost of sale. So the point is that essential things that could stand in the way of selling the house, of course, those things have to be invested in and fixed so that the house sells and so that it shows well. But other things, should we redo the kitchen? Should we upgrade a bathroom? By and large, most of the time, you're not going to see a full return on investment for the money put in. So most of the time, the answer to that question from a realtor, and that's who you should be talking to, would be no. Let it be. If it's not going to slow down the sale of this house, and it's just going to be money out of your pocket that we're not going to be able to reclaim fully in raising the sale price proportionately. Now, some things do raise the sale price in an effective way, but most things on the interior of the house tend not to do that. And now, when it comes to the one thing I wanted to tell you, Dennis, is when it comes to cash offers, there's nothing, you had implied, I'm not sure these guys are my friends. It's fine. Okay. I just want you to understand this. Again, talk to a realtor about this. Cash offer deals, you just don't need to understand what these guys are going to do. They come in, they say, hey, we'll just buy your house for cash right now. There will be no escrow. Nothing will fall out. We're going to give you a fair offer. And that may well be the case. Okay. I've worked with some cash offer companies that legitimately are fair. But you got to understand what that company is going to do is they are going to pay you cash for your house. The cash temptation is going to lower the price of that they pay for the house. And then they're going to turn around and do a generic kind of flip renovation to the house, minimal amount of money spent, to sort of maximize the glitz of the house. They're going to turn around and renovate it and sell it on the market for a profit for them. Okay. Now, if you know how to do that for yourself and are willing to put in the investment, then you may be able to come out with an expanded ROI on the property more than if you just sell it as is. But understand, generally speaking, the cash offers are going to be more of the lowball offer. It's immediate and it's true. There's no falling out of escrow. And if you need the cash right away, then maybe that's a thing. It's not that you're not that they're not your friends. It's just that that's what they're in the business to do. And I just want you to be aware of that. So for me, always I suggest first step, first call, not a designer, not the cash offer guys, a trusted realtor. Sit down with a trusted realtor, get their perspective, because it is their job to know how to sell a house and how to yield the largest ROI for the seller that they represent. Does that make sense, Dennis?
0: Yes, certainly does. Thanks. That's one of the best pieces of advice I've had. Thank you.
1: All right, buddy. Well, good luck on that. And give me a call back and, let me know how it goes. All right, let us move on. Let's talk to Jose. Hey, Jose, welcome home.
13: Oh, hi. I have a house. Let's see, the back of the house, the stucco goes all the way down to the dirt.
1: Mm-hmm.
13: And it's starting to absorb some of that moisture from the dirt.
1: Yep.
13: And it does slope down from corner to corner. So on one side, it's only, it's a raised foundation, so it's on the other side of a perimeter wall. So, yeah, one side, it's right up to the bottom of the vent. And on the other side, it's probably about 2 feet from the,
1: the
13: bottom of the vent. So there's no wheatgreed on the house all the way around. On the other sides, there's sidewalk. Wanted to know the best way to mitigate the moisture coming up. I was going to do rock around it. Or I was going to maybe cut the stucco up about 3 inches, but I just wasn't sure what the best approach would be.
1: Yeah. So it's a common thing, older homes especially. These weren't things that were thought through at the time. Now the code is very simply this. Here we go. The level of the stucco needs to terminate. It needs to end 4 inches above soil levels and 2 inches above hardscape, meaning sidewalk, concrete, patios, anything like that. So if we've got hardscape outside our door against any particular wall of the house, the stucco needs to be 2 inches above that where it begins. And if we've got planter beds or just open soil, 4 inches above. And, we could fiddle around with a lot of sort of halfway mitigation things, but And honestly, a lot of people don't experience a tremendous amount of moisture issues because of it. But if you are, then you should address it. And the key would be simply adding the weepscreed to the house. You call a stucco contractor and you say, I need a weepscreed. Believe me, they've received like 800 calls this week about that very thing. So you call a stucco guy and say, I need a weepscreed, and have him come out and start with that at least, because that's the 100% proper way to just deal with the problem. And if that's more money than you want to spend, then we could talk about secondary, kind of strategies. But start with 100% the right move, and, getting 2 or 3 estimates on it is free. So take the time and do that. And what they're going to do is they're going to cut the stucco. They're going to cut it above the concrete 2 inches. They're going to cut it 4 inches above your soil line, even as it changes. They'll cut it on a slope. They'll cut it on an angle. They'll keep it just 4 inches above wherever the contours of the yard and the soil are going to hit. And then they are going to carefully, and it is a skill set because they have to get that weepscreed metal angled up underneath the stucco and also tucked back behind the stucco lath building paper so that the paper is on top of the weepscreed fin, not in front of it. I mean, yeah, in front of the weepscreed skin, not behind it. And then they'll seal it all off, and then boom, you'll have the weep screed that you need and the clearance that you need, and all will be hunky-dory. That is the best move. And yes, it can be retrofit. It just takes a stucco contractor to do it because they have the best skill set for doing that exact kind of thing. That's what I would recommend. At least get the estimate first before you start fiddling with other ways of keeping the stucco near the soil and just sort of dealing with the moisture.
13: Yeah, I'm sorry, for a minute. I did get one estimate. The stucco guy, he said, like, they see it all the time, and he'll just cut it. He'll just cut it above without putting in a weep screed.
1: Cutting it is better than not cutting it, but the weep screed provides a seal on the bottom. So that critters, insects, termites, other things aren't able to enter from that slit in now that exists in the back. Essentially, cutting it relieves, you know, gets it off the soil and allows the moisture to drop through. The weep screed isn't going to help it drain any more than just the bare stucco edge. But the weep screed will seal the back edge of the stucco so that you don't now have ants and termites and other things like that being able to crawl up inside and get behind the stucco line. And that's why the code still wants the weep screed in place, not just retrofitting your stucco by cutting it.
13: Okay, understood.
1: All right, Jose. Hey, man, thanks for the question. Good luck on that. And you know what? It's always best to at least, also just remember, get two or three estimates, okay? Three or four estimates always on any work that's being done at the house. That way you know you're getting the best possible price and everybody is seeing everything that needs to happen. Okay. With that, how about we take a quick break and then we will come back to more of your calls. You are home with Dean Sharp, the House Whisperer.

0: GoGo real-time traffic. Well, the San Diego Rock and Roll Marathon going on today. North 163 closed between Ash Street and Friars Road till about 3 this afternoon. A lot of surface street closures involved with this as well. If you're not attending or running, I would avoid that area. Northbound 15, connector at 805, an earlier crash on the connector itself, not blocking any lanes. South 5 at Birmingham, a crash center divide starting to clear. 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
5: I was born in the San Francisco Bay Area. I'm a fourth-generation Californian. 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So my plan, we're talking about making the first $50,000 tax-free. 6% pay raise for everyone in this country making less than $234,000 a year. 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We're talking about making Social Security solvent by eliminating the FICA cap. One of the issues both parties have, and the Democrats are not exempt from this, there's way too much special interest money in politics. We have to eliminate that and get back to having politicians who actually serve the people that they represent. They can find out more at Riker, R-I-K-E-R, 4-F-O-R, congress.com. And you can find us on socials as well. We're on Blue Sky, X, Instagram, and YouTube.
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0: Dean Sharp, the House Whisperer, welcome home. We're right in the middle of taking calls. I want to get back to the phones. Let's talk to John. Hey, John. Whoa, welcome home.
24: Hey, Dean, is it you?
0: It is me. Are you in a helicopter?
24: No, sorry, I'm in my car.
0: Okay, just
24: how's that? Does that sound a little bit better?
0: That sounds great.
24: So, okay, quick question for you. Might have two parts to it. I've seen videos where guys will they'll drain their hot water tank, and then they, I don't know if there's like a device that can go up in there and whirl around, but then when they re-drain the thing again, a bunch of sediment and like calcium deposits and stuff come out. A, is that good to do for your water heater? And B, should you do it or should a professional do it if it is required?
0: Okay, great question. And there's actually a C to your question that I'm going to add into it. And that is,
24: okay, cool.
0: There's no magic brush to deal with the inside of a water heater tank. So don't worry about like some miracle product as seen on TV, miracle product about going up inside your water heater tank. It's not necessary. So the whole idea of like, well, we flushed it out, but then after our miracle brush, we got this much more stuff. Here's the thing though. A and B, is it necessary? Yes, it is. Is it important? Yeah, it is. Does anybody do it? Hardly anybody ever does it. But do I do it once a year? No. Should I? Yeah, probably. Yeah. I think realistically, though, it would be really, really smart. I'm just going to be super realistic and super practical and say, no matter what your situation is, it's really smart to at least drain and flush your water heater every 2 to 3 years. And yes, it will extend the life of your water heater. If you actually ever read the 800-page warranty fine print, you would find out that your water heater manufacturer wants you to do it yearly. So it's just something that, practically speaking, most people don't do. And then to your second question, to the B side of it, is that something you can do yourself or should you hire a professional to do it? That's entirely up to you because essentially what we're doing here
1: is that big valve on the bottom of your water heater, that big plastic round valve that looks like it has a hose thread connection on it, that is a hose. That's a hose thread connection. And so you hook up a garden hose to the bottom of that valve, run it out of the garage or wherever the water heater is to the outside of the house, and then you're going to turn off the water supply coming into it, the cold water supply coming into the water heater, and you're going to pop open the pressure release so that the thing is not working on a vacuum and can drain, and then you're going to open up that valve and drain out the water, and you're going to flush it, maybe fill it back up again, let it drain out again. If it's never happened before, you could do it two or three times to flush out the water heater, and then boom, you close it up, you detach the hose, and you have just flushed your water heater. Tankless water heaters go ahead.
24: Should you turn the gas, or should you turn the pilot off when you do this, or is it matter that it's only going to be on there for a short time?
1: Yeah, no, you should go ahead and turn the gas off. Not have it, you know, most. Sometimes I don't mention that because I think in my thinking, most of the time these days, most people have water heaters now that have electronic ignition and not standing pilots. If you have a standing pilot, you should definitely turn it off. The electronic ignition is going to recognize the fact that something's funky going on in the tank, and it's not going to light up and fire up while you're doing this work anyway.
24: Okay.
1: But it's never a bad idea just to turn off the gas and turn off the water supply. And that's it. That's flushing out a water heater. The only other thing that a pro might do with an older water heater is turn that big square nut at the top of the water heater, which is connected to the bottom of that nut is the sacrificial anode, which is a long dowel or a tube that's sticking down into the water heater. And they'll check that periodically to make sure it's still there, because that anode is there to attract all of that corrosive mineralization to it so it doesn't attach itself to the tank of the water heater. And because it's corrosive, eventually we call it the sacrificial anode, because it gets eaten away. It sacrifices itself instead of the tank of the water heater. If the anode is gone, it needs to be replaced. But apart from that, that's it. That's flushing a water heater. And yeah, we should do it every once in a while. All right, more of your calls right after this.
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25: Some
6: Reported doubts. I'm Paul Stevens, Fox News. President Trump is reportedly not satisfied with the latest peace proposal between the U.S. and Iran.
7: Reports indicate President Trump is holding the line in negotiations with Iran, pushing for several amendments to the proposed deal during a meeting late last week in the Situation Room. President Trump spoke with Fox News over the weekend, indicating the United States is very close to a good deal.
8: Slowly but surely, we're getting, I think, what we want. And if we don't get what we want, we're going to end it a different way.
7: President Trump making clear that the military option remains on the table if Iran doesn't sign his deal. Secretary of War Pete Hegseth traveled to Singapore, where he echoed President Trump's desire to reach an agreement with Iran.
6: Fox's Trey Yingst in Tel Aviv. The current deal on the table would reportedly reopen the Strait of Hormuz without any tolls and extend the ceasefire for 60 days for more talks about Iran's nuclear program. The director of the National Economic Council says lower fuel prices are coming because of U.S. efforts to end the fighting in Iran.
9: As negotiations continue with Iran, Kevin Hassett said more ships are starting to get through the Strait of Hormuz and reach oil refining nations that had to shut down, causing high jet fuel and diesel costs. On Fox News Sunday, Hassett said that caused U.S. refineries to shift.
10: They changed what they refine and refined less gasoline and more of the other stuff, which was so costly. As soon as the oil lands in Asia, then we expect those prices to reverse and gasoline production in the U.S. to go up.
9: A recent Fox News poll listed the cost of living as the biggest economic issue for nearly 6 in 10 Americans. Grinnell Scott, Fox News.
6: Israeli troops capturing a strategic mountaintop with a Crusader-built castle in northern Lebanon and the deepest incursion into that country in more than a quarter century. 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
0: Go real-time traffic. Well, the big day, San Diego Rock and Roll Marathon. That means the North 163 is closed between Ash Street and Friars Road. Definitely avoid that area and keep in mind that North 163 not available to you till later this afternoon. Westbound 8 at Crestwood, a crash on the right shoulder. Car broken down, North 15 after Claremont Mesa Boulevard left lane. 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John Monty with Kogo's real-time traffic.
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0: 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Welcome home. Thanks for joining us on the program today. We are talking about, in fact, we're going to return to this conversation in just a few minutes. We're talking about the House Whisperer Design Manifesto, the four pillars upon which Tina and I have built our entire design philosophy. And the reason we're sharing them with you today is because we believe they're important enough to build an entire design philosophy around. And that means that they're important enough for every homeowner to absorb and consider and embrace when it comes to truly getting the most out of the transformation of your home. We're going to get back to that in just a few minutes, but I just wanted to finish up taking calls today because I like to take as many calls as I can. I never have enough time for all of them. So let's get back to the phones and see what we can do for Linda. Hey, Linda, welcome home.
1: Hi, Dean. We live in a home with post-tension foundation. We're removing a tub to create a doorless, curbless shower. The contractor.
0: Great idea. Great idea.
1: Yes. This is design principle number two, fit aging in place changes.
0: There you go.
1: The contractor has said he's going to bring in an x-ray machine to make sure that none of the cables are damaged or cut. Is this the right thing to do? And is there anything else we need to be aware of?
0: Yes, absolutely. 100%. It is the right thing to do. Is there anything else you need to be aware of? Well, here's the thing. I'll give you a quick primer on post-tension slabs for everybody. Post-tension cabling in slabs, some builders love them. Some builders hate them. It doesn't really matter. I can tell you this, a post-tension slab, most post-tension slabs have the least amount of cracks and uplift changes in them of any typical slab I see. So I tend to be totally okay with post-tension slabs. What is a post-tension slab? Well, you got to understand, concrete is concrete. Concrete is very, very strong compressively, meaning, you know, you could take a small concrete block and park your car on it and nothing is going to happen to it. That's a lot of compressive strength. But as I often say in construction and in construction engineering and in life as a great metaphor, every strength is a strength in one way and usually a weakness in another. So if concrete has a weakness, and it does, for all that compressive strength, it is brittle, which means it has very little tensile strength. In other words, the ability to take it and to put tensile forces on it, like you were going to split it, it cracks easily. So you could take that same little block of concrete that you just parked your car on, whack it with a hammer, a little household hammer, and crack the thing right in two. So how do we eliminate that or mitigate that weakness in concrete? Well, we do it by reinforcing concrete with steel. And that's rebar, reinforcement bars, that steel bars have tremendous tensile strength, much more than they have compressive strength. In other words, you can take a bar of steel and bend it like almost completely in two, and it does not crack or break. It just bends. So that's tensile strength, and when you put a mat of that rebar in the middle of a concrete slab, we're giving the concrete that kind of fabric mesh tensile strength. Now, that's traditional rebar. Traditional rebar in a traditional slab, you're going to find like number four rebar, which is half-inch diameter rebar, basically running, you know, depending on the engineering needs, 18 to every 24 inches in a grid all over the slab. And the nice thing about it is that if you ever have to do any slab work, you just dig into the slab, the rebar's there, you can just cut it out of the way, and then before you're done, you dowel in some new rebar into the edges of your exposed cut and re-pour the slab, and there you go. Post-tension doesn't use reinforcement bar. It uses steel cables. And these steel cables are basically slack, and they're at about 3 to 4 feet on center, not 24 inches on center, but 3 to 4 feet on center on average. And they're strung through the house in a grid the same way. But the thing is, what we've learned is that we run these cables outside the forms and we pour the concrete. And then as the concrete is setting up post-pour, that's what it means, post-tensioning, after the pour. As the concrete is setting up, we take those cables and we tighten them from outside the forms like, you know, the best things like the like strings on a guitar, okay? We tighten the guitar strings. We tighten the cables. And what it does is it sucks in the forms and it compresses and it puts the entire slab under tension. And they have a fantastic track record of minimizing cracks in a slab. But unlike typical slab rebar, those cables are under tension. And if you cut one, it runs all the way through the entire width or length of the house. And sometimes you can cut one or nick one, and it actually becomes a danger. There's enough tension in that in order for it to start ripping its way up out of the concrete. And that's dangerous. But either way, if you cut one, you've just relieved the tension across the entire stretch of house that that cable goes. In other words, we've really screwed something up and weakened the slab in that area. It makes for a super strong slab when they're intact and a super weak slab when one gets cut. So we cannot ever afford to, and yes, there is a repair to do it, but believe me, you don't want to. We cannot afford to ever cut or nick or weaken one of these cables. That's what you've got in your slab. You have post-tension cables that are strung taut like a guitar string, and you don't want to take a piece of clippers with your face anywhere nearby and snap a guitar string while you're looking at it, because bad things can happen. So, ergo, that is why we want to X-ray the area in question, because we want to mark exactly where those cables are. Now, it doesn't mean that we're not going to cut down and expose them. They can be exposed just fine to do all the work we need to do. It just, we need to know where they are so that we don't cut too deep. And actually, when it comes to where the cable is, they'll chip carefully away at that section, as opposed to running a concrete saw across the entire bit of slab there and clean cutting the concrete out of the way and cutting the cable. Does that make sense?
1: Yes, definitely.
0: That's what you need to know. You just need to know you've got a great slab on your hands, and you can do all of that work that you want to do, but the cables will be a limiting factor as far as the way we approach the demolition of that area that you want to lower. That's the most important thing to understand. And there is that one. There is that one caveat that sometimes, because the cablers are running across an area that where we want to make a big concrete pit, that we can't. We can't make the concrete pit because the cables are running across there and they need to be embedded in concrete. So that's a limitation as well. But that hardly ever applies, and it doesn't really apply to lowering your slab enough to create your step-in curbless shower. I haven't run across a post-tension slab situation yet where that has messed up our ability to do that. But we have to do it carefully. And kudos to your contractor for not wanting to step in where angels fear to tread without knowing exactly where those cables are ahead of time.
1: Great. Thank you.
0: All right, Linda. Good luck on that project. And way to go with customizing this home to fit you. That's the second pillar that Tina and I were just talking about before we started taking calls. And now that calls are done for today, we will return to that conversation right after this break. You are home with Dean Sharp, the House Whisperer.

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0: influencers. 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You invited them into your ear. You built a relationship with them. 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And so I think human connection is never going to go away.
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14: 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You adjust your life to fit a house that was designed without your life in mind. It's a testimony of your resilience. It's a good thing, but it also produces house blindness, a growing inability to think beyond what is or see what could be. It's been said that insanity is doing the same thing over and over, but expecting a different result. You've been getting out of your house's way, but now its shortcomings must get out of your way. And so it's time to get creative help to think different and give yourself permission to dream. There's a lot packed into that statement, Tina. What is the thing that in there most resonates with you?
15: I think the idea that we've made do and that it does show our resilience, but the thing that's really hard to do is because we've made do for so long is to actually step back and see the house with fresh eyes. It's hard to see something that you've just sort of made work in any other way.
14: Yeah. Yeah.
15: In fact, we'll even see sometimes clients so badly want their house transformed, but they're also afraid because they don't know it any other way.
14: True. Very, very true. And it really has, it's an interesting thing for how

0: to physically set itself kind of in stone in the psychology of its owners. In other words, walls are absolute absolutes. They are where they are. They are what they are. The names of rooms are absolutes for most people. I was just reading a review that we're considering putting up by one of our clients, and they were talking about the fact that, you know, you and I had walked in during the consult and had they were expressing that, oh, our favorite piece of furniture, which, of course, we asked them about, their favorite piece of furniture was a dining room table. It's a gorgeous dining room table, and they treasure it. And the room that it was sitting in, it was really, really suffering because it's big. And that space was not really big enough. Now, they had logically put it in what had always been called the dining room. But this was a very open air floor plan, a pretty open air floor plan. We wanted to make it even a little bit more open. And I'm like, well, what about that space over there? What about that thing? Oh, you mean the living room? I'm like, no, that space. Let's stop giving labels to these things because that's part of making do. When you bought the house, the real estate, you know, little floor plan said living room, dining room here. This is the dining room. That's the living room. They're both within eyesight of the kitchen. They're both within walking distance of the kitchen. That room happens to be really well accommodating of a table this size. Why don't we just bring the sofas and you mean switch the dining room and the living room? And it was hard. It was hard for them to get their head around. And eventually, I think we just basically said, hey, other than the little bit of effort it's going to take you guys to move this furniture, give it a try. You can just do it. Just move the furniture this weekend. Just switch it. Just
1: it's bring, free.
0: It's free.
1: Free to try it.
0: It's free. Free to experiment. Free to try. Free to dream. Give it a shot. They did it. And then, boy, did we get the call.
1: And they're it was like, so exciting, too, because they also had this, what they call the funny room, right off of the quote-unquote living room. And they never knew what to do with it. And now, because of everything we've changed, it has an identity.
0: It has an identity now because the room that it's off of is now the dining room. And it's a little butler's pantry. Exactly. And it's a support room for the dining room.
1: Right.
0: It's a staging area. It's a little buffet area. It's all of those wonderful things. So the idea being transformational thinking. You got to think beyond the walls that you have embed into your, you know, let's talk a little bit about how does this even happen? How does house blindness really happen? And why is it so important to break through it? We'll talk about that a little bit on the other side. You're home with Dean Sharp, The House Whisperer.
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12: Fox News, I'm Carmen Roberts. President Trump says time is on his side in securing a deal with Iran. He told Fox News over the weekend the U.S. is very close to a good deal.
13: Slowly but surely, we're getting, I think, what we want. And if we don't get what we want, we're going to end it a different way.
14: President Trump making clear that the military option remains on the table if Iran doesn't sign his deal.
12: Fox's Trey Yingston, Tel Aviv. 61 candidates are on the ballot for California governor, with Tuesday's primary to decide which two, regardless of party, will move on to the general election in November.
15: Polls have shown former State Attorney General Javier Becerra, a Democrat, leading the pack. Fellow Democrat billionaire Tom Steyer and Republican Steve Hilton are within the top three.
12: Fox's Madeline Rivera. America's listening to Fox News.
16: KOGO real-time traffic, San Diego Rock and Roll Marathon going on. That means North 163 not available to you till a little bit later this afternoon. Also closures on Friars Road to watch for. If you happen to be on westbound 8 near Crestwood, a crash on the right shoulder. It's over the side. It's going to take them some time to get them back on the roadway. And a car broken down North 15 after Claremont Mesa Boulevard, now on the center divide. 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

0: Dean Sharp, the House Whisperer, here to help you transform your ordinary house into an extraordinary home. Thanks for joining us on the program. We're talking about the House Whisperer Design Manifesto, which are essentially four pillars that Tina and I rest our entire design philosophy upon. And that's important to us, clearly, but we also feel that they're foundational enough to be really, really important to you. And so it's design talk today. We're walking through the four points, the four pillars of that manifesto, so that you better understand a design approach, a really, really, what we think is a really, really comprehensive, fundamental design approach to your project. So with that, let us return. We are right in the middle of number three, which is transformation requires transformational thinking. 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You could search, use any word, and I will come up. No, that's not true. Dean Sharp, House Whisperer, or Home with Dean Sharp, you'll find it. You'll see my ugly mug sitting there staring back at you, and you'll know you're in the right place. All of our shows are up there on the podcast, and so you can listen to them, go back and listen again and again, anytime, from anywhere you want. So there you go. All right, now we're on number three. Transformation requires transformational thinking. I want to talk about this idea of learning to make do, because I got to say, when I finally figured out language for this problem and started expressing it that way to homeowners, we knew that we were onto something, because we could see in their eyes the lights were turning on. This idea that you've been making do. And it's not an insult. It's not at all an insult. It is a testimony of your resilience as a human being. That's what we do. We step into imperfect circumstances. And if we're strong, resilient people, we start making do. And that's great, you know, because otherwise we're just big crybabies. We can't get anything done in life, because very few areas of life are perfect, if not any. So here's the thing, though. That all comes to a screeching halt when it's time to transform your home, because you've been making do in your home, meaning you've been getting out of its way for a long, long time. But now, if we're thinking about true transformation of a home, if we're remodeling a bedroom, or redesigning this, or redesigning that, whatever the case may be, however large or small the scope of the work is, you've been getting out of its way. Now it's time for it to get out of your way. Its insufficiencies, its shortcomings, its previous mistakes, its traumas. And believe me, there's a lot of trauma that gets built up in a home, an older home over the years, as people quote unquote remodel or add on to it or change or alter it in ways that are just like, oh my goodness, it would have been so much better if you had just left it alone and not kept picking at that scab. Now there's a scar, and now we've really got something that we have to deal with. So all of that to say, making do is a thing. Now, why does it even happen in the first place? It's because we're resilient. And why does making do lead to house blindness? It's because the whole process of making do and adapting to a situation is about mastering it. And mastering that situation means, in a human brain, that we push it out of our conscious mind. So we're not constantly thinking about it. We simply push it into our unconscious. Okay? You've all had this experience before, I'm sure, that you're driving home the way you do 1,000 times before, and you're off the freeway and through the intersection and on your way to your house, and you suddenly realize, I have no conscious recollection of the last three things I did with this car. In other words, getting off the freeway, stopping at the signal, turning so who was driving the car? Well, you were driving the car. You were there, completely there. You weren't inattentive at all. It's just that all of that mastery has been pushed into the subconscious. So you were literally driving on autopilot. And what was your conscious mind left to do? Look for disruptions in the pattern, because that could mean danger. In other words, changes, that anything that wasn't usual, that's what you were consciously scanning for. Everything else was just running itself. Okay. That, my friend, unfortunately, is the exact cause of house blindness, because everything has been pushed into your subconscious. And now somebody shows up and says, hey, let's think differently about this place. And you're like, I haven't thought consciously about this place in 15 years, 30 years. That's why, for all of us, outside creative eyes are critical in the design process. Because number one, you need somebody standing in the space who knows how to design. Number two, you need creative energy that may not be your cup of tea, okay? That may not be your strong suit. And number three, you need that outside perspective, somebody walking into your house who isn't blind to it, okay? Because they've never lived there. And so when people get all excited about, you guys are magicians. You came into my house and showed me things I haven't seen for 30 years. I can't believe, you know what? I'll take the bow. Sure. Thanks. I appreciate that. But also just understand, coming into your home for the first 90 minutes that I've ever been in your home, I have the advantage because I've never been there before and I'm not blind to it at all. And that's something that Tina and I really enjoy walking into. In fact, we'll walk into a house literally in the first 30 seconds. We don't verbally communicate, but she'll glance over at me and I'll raise my eyebrow and she nods. And we're like, we've already made a list of things. Oh, sorry.
1: Oh, yeah. We've absolutely done that more often than not.
0: Yeah. And so Tina will, and the first chance we get to talk to each other, Tina will say, out front. I'll be like, yep. And she's like, yeah. It's just like the shorthand of what it's that also, by the way, is the blessing of working with somebody who's just absolutely not only in life but in art your other half, because it's just like it's like we're sharing the same brain when it comes to that, but in different from different perspectives. So transformation requires transformational thinking. This also, by the way, is when we will tell a client what it's free to dream. It's window shopping is free. Why don't you explain how you break that open for most clients?
1: Yeah, we will say that. Well, any idea is a good idea right now. Just have thoughts, be open, think about those things.
0: And that's something we talk to folks about and say, hey, especially couples, we're like, don't judge. Don't judge the other person's idea. How does that work between you and me?
1: Right. We never shoot something down right away. It's sort of a yes and, okay? Because
0: those are the rules of improv, right. Good improv. Don't shut the other person down.
1: Right. You want to hear it through, because chances are, even if that idea isn't the final idea,
0: which most of them aren't.
1: Right. There's something in there. And so to shoot it down or to cut them off too quickly, you might be missing the spirit of what they're trying to say.
0: That undeveloped kernel that might be the game changer.
1: Right.
0: And we're always searching for those. And so as artists, Tina and I have a rule, and we try and do it in life as well, to let the other one express and communicate, not edit them as they go and not be critical of what they're saying, and do the yes and, as opposed to the, well, that's the stupidest thing I've ever heard. That's not going to work, which we get a lot from, especially men. I don't know why, but no,
1: it depends.
0: We get it from women as well.
1: I'm just more sensitive
0: to the men. I'm like, hey, buddy, just shut up. Which I've never said in a consult, but sometimes I've thought it. The idea, though, being don't overjudge and free yourself up, especially at the beginning. Okay? Because window shopping is free. Dreaming is free. Freestyling thoughts are free. It's time to take the shackles off and let yourself breathe as deeply and as funkily and as wildly as possible until we get to the kernels of what are essential for this design in this place for these people at this time. Transformation requires transformational thinking. And if you haven't, the reason it's a pillar is not just that it's true, but if you haven't actually experienced that yet, in other words, if you're in the remodeling process and you're thinking about stuff and you can't look back and say, well, so far we haven't really transformed anything in our thinking, then stop yourself right then and there and say, why not? Why not? Are we just repeating old patterns here with better materials like we talked about before? Have we given ourselves the time to really stretch? And I would say when it comes to the window shopping too, go look at the expensive stuff. Doesn't mean that you want to buy it. Sometimes you just see, once you've embraced the whole idea, you'll see the things that you want and that you don't want and the things that are essential. And it just makes all the difference in the world. All right, when we come back, let's talk about the final pillar. I'll hint it to you right now. Every space is part of a larger story. We'll talk about it on the other side. Your home with Dean Sharp, The House Whisperer.

0: 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Well, the big story, San Diego Rock and Roll Marathon, North 163, not available to you. Till a little bit later this afternoon, we'll be keeping an eye on that. Some closures on Friars Road to watch for as well in each direction. We have a new crash, North 5, approaching the 8. 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
6: With Stephen Clemens, who's running for the 48th District Congressional seat here in Southern California. So tell us first a little bit about yourself. Where do you come from? What's your background?
7: Partly raised in Northern California and partly raised here in Southern California. And I've been here full time since 08. I live in the Coachella Valley now. I live in Palm Springs, which is part of the 48th District.
6: What do you see about this particular district that attracts you to wanting to serve the people of the district?
7: I just see a lot of families who are struggling, and I see a lot of opportunity for California. And I look to things that I could do to reach across the aisle to make some differences in people's lives. Having been in energy, in the energy market, look at working with Southern California Edison and SDG&E for ways that we can flatten rate increases. It's gotten out of hand.
6: All right, Stephen, thanks again for being with us, and thanks for listening to Meet the Candidates with Stephen Clemens, running for the 48th Congressional District seat here in Southern California.
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21: Sharp, the House Whisperer, welcome home. I'm so glad you're here with us on the program today. Here we are wrapping up another 3 hours together. Man, the time just flies by. But it's been a good morning. We've been discussing design stuff with you. We've actually been very specifically looking out the House Whisperer Design Manifesto, the four pillars that make up the foundation for all that Tina and I do. As a design firm. And we found these things clearly critical for what we do. And I think they're important enough to share with you because they are the fundamental tenets, we believe, of starting a home transformation off right. So far, what have we talked about? Well, we've discussed pillar one, design matters most. Pillar two, a custom home is about the fit, not the spend. And pillar three, transformation requires transformational thinking. And now, finally, in the couple of minutes that we have left, we want to talk about number four, every space is part of a larger story. And here's the paragraph we're thinking about integrating into our soon-to-be new website. From the street into the house and throughout the property, the spaces in a home are all connected. Each one exerts influence on the next. Good design recognizes these connections. It sees both the forest and the trees so that even the most seemingly insignificant space is not designed in a vacuum, but connects to one beautiful story, your story. And that's what that kind of gets to the heart of what we're talking about. It also explains some of our, sometimes the reputation that precedes us or follows us around, because we've got people who, like, we'll do a consult, a design consult, and somebody will say, okay, well, we invited Dean and Tina over because we wanted to remodel the primary bathroom of the house. And right after we did our interview with them and then we gave them a tour of the house, well, number one, we were surprised that they wanted to see the whole house and the whole property. And then they asked, okay, can we have some time to just sit and percolate and walk around? And we're like, great, okay, super. Still, we'd like you to design the, you know, the primary bathroom. I'm like, oh yeah, no, we get that. And then we cut them loose. And the next thing we know, they're standing out in the street looking at the front of the house. And at this point, people are starting to slap their foreheads like, oh, no, what have we done? These people aren't listening to us. And they're also they're now they're going to come up with stuff that we didn't even ask them to and so on and so forth. It's cute. It's fun. It's funny. It's a weird reputation. When we actually take design projects, by the way, sometimes I'll just sit in a camp chair out in front of the house for a while, and they'll get calls. They're like, hey, Joanne, do you realize there's a guy sitting on the sidewalk just staring at your house? And you're like, oh, that's our designer. Never mind him. So anyway, babe, why do we do that?
0: We do that so we could just take in the house and start to see what it can become. And sometimes you have to sit a little longer and look at things before the ideas start coming. And then once they start coming, it flows really nice.
21: Okay, but why would like walking in the front door be relevant to a redesign of the primary bathroom?
0: The whole experience. The whole experience of stepping inside someone's house is everything.
21: It's a connected space.
0: Everything's connected.
21: Every space is part of a larger story. And so, and it doesn't mean that changing out the front door is the key to your master bathroom remodel. That's not the point. The point is that it's a whole story. Everything is set in a context. And we've seen some pretty interesting design stuff happen inside an isolated room that we would say, well, okay, that's lovely insofar as from where we're standing in this room. But unfortunately, it didn't take into account the bigger picture, and we missed a really, really big opportunity, right?
0: Absolutely.
21: So hence the final thing, every space is part of a larger story. Just like this show is part of a larger story of other shows that have to come along now and take our place here on the station. So we will, with that, wish you the very, very loveliest of final day of May 2026. It's a beautiful day here in Southern California, wherever you are. I hope you have plans to get out in it, make the most of it, and of course, get busy building yourself a beautiful life. And we will see you right back here next week.
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1: News. I'm Carmen Roberts, Fox News. President Trump says he changed the proposed deal with Iran after meeting with advisors Friday and sent it back to negotiators. Fox's Alex Hogan has more from the White House.
2: It's been 2 days since the president held that two-hour meeting in the Situation Room determining how to move forward. Republicans say the administration has time on its side, and Democrats argue the continued conflict is only emboldening the regime. Amid reports of this new framework sent to Tehran, Iran's top negotiator today says that no agreement will be reached until Iran's rights are secured and that they won't believe promises, only action. The Commerce Department releasing new data this week showing that the U.S. inflation increased at its fastest pace in 3 years in April, a change driven by higher energy prices due to the war in Iran.
1: And Iran's foreign minister told state media today that talks and message exchanges with the U.S. are ongoing. U.S. crude closed at more than $87 a barrel Friday. That's $25 higher than when the war started. And gas prices are still $1.36 a gallon more. AAA says the average today is $4.34 a gallon. In the other major war, Ukrainian President Zelensky says he's still waiting on a response to a letter he sent to Congress and President Trump about the weapons his country needs.
3: President Zelensky's letter is seeking help in bolstering air defenses, particularly anti-ballistic missiles, of which he said Ukraine counts almost exclusively on America to provide. On CBS Face the Nation, Zelensky said delivery of weapons isn't keeping up with threats Ukraine faces.
5: This is very important. We need to increase the production.
3: In his letter, he also urged the United States to remain engaged. Gernal Scott, Fox News.
1: And the BBC reports at least 55 people died today after a massive explosion ripped through a village in rebel-controlled area of Burma, also known as Myanmar. America's listening to Fox News.
6: 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Well, right now we do have a crash west 8 at Johnson Avenue. Looks like two vehicles. They're on the center divide. We got a little bit of stop and go from the 67 to that scene. Another crash north 5 approaching the 8 freeway. Hit and run. 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Also a new crash at south 67 at Scripps Byway Parkway. 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
30: 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I am Scott Lewis, the CEO and editor-in-chief at Voice of San Diego. And she has a great new Zoom background at her house. And she has brought her tarot cards. She's Bella Ross. Hello, Bella.
31: Hi, Scott. Thanks for complimenting my Zoom background. You know, I wasn't going to say it, but I'm so glad that you noticed without me having to prompt you.
30: Yeah, no, I right out of the blue, it just came to my mind. So the...
32: What is the background?
31: It's just like my record player and plants and
30: floral
31: stuff. It's
32: I thought we were talking about one of those, you know, fake Zoom backgrounds.
31: No, it's my apartment. It just happens to be where I sit. I went on a Zoom call and I was like, wait, this looks incredible.
32: Over the pandemic, I did make my artificial Zoom background, the Matrix, you know, all the little letters and numbers. I thought that was pretty fun.
30: And he, whose voice you just heard, is not liking working from home this week. He's Jacob McQuinney. Are you going to be all right?
32: I think barely.
30: We got another week maybe or a few days to get the new place set up. We're still, thankfully, being accommodated by the Prebys Foundation and their awesome podcast studio, who I got a lot of compliments on our mics last week. So we are upgrading mics. So we're very excited to get into the new podcast studio. But for now, we are in transition. Transition periods are always hard for me, but we're almost through it. So,
32: well, especially one that leaves you office-less. I mean, for me, it's very difficult to get work done with two dogs annoying me literally all day. We've done a really, really horrible job of training them to not be annoying.
30: They bring you toys and stuff, or just bark at you?
32: They bark, they scratch, bring me toys.
31: He can't even get his mail delivered because of these dogs.
32: This is a whole other story, but yes.
31: We shouldn't open that can of worms.
32: We've had a lot of mail drama lately.
30: Oh, no. And she has purchased her chickens' coats. Now, just to be clear, not coats that her chickens were selling, but she has purchased her chickens' coats.
0: Vests, to be clear.
30: Vests?
0: Yes.
30: What about their little arms? We talked about this.
0: They go through their wing flaps.
32: Yeah, I think the arms are called wings on Bird Scott.
30: Yeah. All right, let's decide who goes first. Let's do... who has the earliest month in the year birthday?
32: Okay.
31: Thank you.
0: Me? February?
30: All right, you go first. Yeah. We'll go clockwise from there.
0: Okay. Well, this is a race that...
30: You need to do it, right? You need to say, with the first pick in the 2026 Voice San Diego primary election draft.
0: Well, that's a lot of words. Okay. So the first pick... of the Voice of San Diego 2026 primary election draft is City Council District 8.
30: Yeah.
0: Race. Selfishly, it's the district I live in.
30: I expected you to do this one.
31: I'm but really I glad you're doing this one.
0: Don't vote. So, can't vote. So,
31: I don't believe in it.
0: I just, you know. No, this is a race, and I actually brought this up to Scott. Like, I hadn't really been paying a lot of attention to it. But then I was bombarded, as many people are, with mailers because there is someone who's registered to vote in my household. So I do get lucky enough to see all these mailers. And they've all been super nice. Not top quality mailers at all.
30: I haven't seen any being brought to me.
0: I brought some.
30: Okay.
0: Yeah. You might have dumped them into your filing system when you were packing.
30: Don't...
32: There needs to be a better setup for this.
30: Of course there does. And maybe we'll get to that.
0: He said his system was he organized like 10 of them and the rest of them were just...
30: I organized a whole cycle.
0: Sure.
30: There's just a lot more.
0: Okay. Well, the mailers for this race have been super positive so far. Very, you know, painting the candidates as like the ideal choice for people in this community. A lot of the messaging between... the four candidates is this community has been underserved and I'm here to make sure that we get our fair share from City Hall. And so the candidates are, they're all Democrats. Venus Molina, one of the candidates, Gerardo Ramirez.
30: So both of them are chiefs of staff right
0: chiefs
30: now.
0: Chiefs of staff, yeah.
30: So Gerardo is the chief of staff of the current council member, Vivian Moreno, and Venus Molina is the chief of staff of Jen Campbell, the District 2 city councilwoman.
0: Antonio Martinez, who is a trustee on the San Ysidro School Board District, and Rafael Perez, I believe he's like a business owner and has a education background. And to me personally, I was kind of like, every time I drive around my neighborhood, there's every single sign of every single candidate.
30: Yeah, I don't know how it's
0: like
30: going to turn
0: house out. To house, it's like Rafael, Venus, Gerardo, like Antonio. It's everywhere. It's kind of hard to sense who's going to win. And so I was watching a recent debate and just listening to everything that they were saying and how they were kind of coming across. And here's what I think is going to happen. For sure, I think Gerardo is going to make it through. His messaging has been pretty strong. A lot of money. Very much they're painting him as like, you know, he's one of us. He has lived through struggle. He, you know, knows what it's like to live paycheck to paycheck and the stress that like, you know, a lot of households in this community have. He also has experience in City Hall, but they're not necessarily painting him as like oh, he's like deeply rooted in City Hall, where like people in the community would say, well, if you've already been in City Hall, why aren't you doing all the things you say you're going to be doing, right? And then who's going to go with him? I'm not sure. I'm going to go with maybe Venus.
30: It would be kind of shocking if she didn't, but yeah. Also, like you said, it's a toss-up. So
0: it's like, take a drive through District 8, and you'll be shocked.
31: Mm-hmm. I was looking at the KPBS voter hub for this one and like kind of trying to get a sense. And normally when you look at the list of candidates, it's like there's a couple who are like clearly have some kind of like institutional roots and then some like wacko side characters. Yeah. And I was like, actually, all of these people look like very like formidable candidates who all have like qualifications. And I was like, I don't even want to try to predict that. So I'm glad that you
0: just watching that debate. It happened at the Logan Heights Library and they all were making like fascinating points, and like it wasn't like your normal debate where you're kind of like, oh, that's the one crazy candidate. Okay, you know, they all were making great points of what they want to do.
30: So I tried to do my best to see what would distinguish Antonio Martinez and Venus Molina. Have very similar takes on a lot of stuff. And Gerardo did stand out as a little bit different. For instance, in the Q&A with the Union Tribune, you know, they do for their endorsement process, he answered the question about homelessness. He said, to solve homelessness, we need a different approach. Quote, we need to move towards a tough love approach where enforcement needs to be balanced with services and accountability, balanced with compassion towards those suffering. So I thought tough love is a word that, like, you know, he chose that for a reason. These are written responses. I think that was really interesting. Both Venus and Antonio had more like, you know, far more nuanced, like, tough problem, look at the data, try to keep, you know, making improvements and stuff like that. So both Venus and Antonio were seemed like more supportive of tax increases, and he was there like, I will consider it, but it was a little bit, so it seems like he's kind of taken that more conservative track. But he falls in, again, the tradition of David Alvarez and Vivian Moreno, where they were kind of in that more independent, maybe right of left of center, not, you know, like a little bit, obviously still, you know, pretty left. But so I think that was interesting.
0: But then on the other hand, you know, he made a comment during that debate about ICE coming into communities and how police have responded and how they should respond. And he made this point to say, like, he was calling them kidnappers.
30: Yeah.
0: And he said the police should not be putting their backs towards the community, or shouldn't be like protecting the kidnappers. They should be instead like facing the community, you know, or have their backs and then
30: basically try to build a wall.
0: So I thought that was interesting too, given that his other comments seemed not as progressive.
30: So I agree. That's going to be a really interesting race going forward. And again, Democrats, but when Democrats dominate a city, they end up finding a lot of differences. And as we see, like, not necessarily getting along at all. So, all right, my turn. All right, my first pick in the 2026 primary election, Voice San Diego draft. It's District 2, the San Diego City Council, right? Got to do that. The four more resourced candidates are Mandy Havlick, a local neighborhood activist. Kids went to school with her kids. I remember her from the PTA. We have Josh Coyne. He helps lead the Downtown Partnership, resident of Point Loma. Nicole Crosby, former city attorney or deputy city attorney, who I believe is more based in Claremont area. And then, of course, the new arrival to the district, Richard Bailey, the former mayor of Coronado, who left the Republican Party this year to specifically position himself better for this race. Now, what's really interesting is the two main themes of his, well, I said two of three main themes of his race and his campaign were opposition to the trash fee and opposition to the Balboa Park parking fees. And both of those have now been addressed and sort of put away as issues by his own allies and by the city's compromise to lower the trash fee and to eliminate fees for parking at Balboa Park. So does that help him as like, hey, I helped get that done? Or does that take like his thunder? And I think that's a really interesting question. But he is testing the theory that an independent, conservative sort of vibes guy can win in a race like this with what will be an onslaught of this guy is a Trump guy. He's Trump coded. He's everything Trump is him. And that has killed candidates in these races before. The previous District 2 election that Jen Campbell won is now the incumbent that's termed out. She won that election very clearly because they identified her and they spent money identifying her opponent with Trump, even the most tenuous connection possible. When Kristen Gaspar was running against Tara Lawson Reamer in the county supervisor race. Very close, very high profile individuals. Kristen Gaspar was an incumbent with no major scandals. And she lost that race because they identified her very closely with Trump. When Kevin Faulkner tried to win that race, again, Trump. So they're going to do that here, and will it work, and how much are they willing to put into that? I did notice the largest union of city employees, the Municipal Employees Association, came in for Nicole Crosby, which was interesting, and not Josh Coyne. The laborers have come in for Josh Coyne, and they're spending a bunch of money saying he hates trash fees and buildings, which is nuts because he's like the most YIMBY of the candidates out there, right?
32: Did we ever hear back from him about that?
30: No.
32: Wow.
30: Yeah, I think it's like, I think there's people playing the, like, he needs to identify with people who don't like development in his district.
32: That is fascinating that we'd ever heard back.
31: Well, and talk about, like, political years. Like, a month or two ago, he was in these forums, like, basically saying all the YIMBY things, saying, like, being revenue curious, basically. Right. Yeah. And now it's been, like, a month or two later, and it's like, actually, I never said any of that.
30: Yeah.
0: So buildings suck.
32: Yeah. But has he flipped in his public appearances as well? Or is it possible that these mailers are just straight up lying about him?
30: He's definitely getting more like mealy about it, right?
32: Sure.
30: Less committal, less sort of, he's really entered politician, word mode where it's like, you can say a lot of things without really being like, gotcha'd on anything. And I think that'll be, but Nicole Crosby has also been really touting her anti-tax, trash tax. All of the mailers are about who hates trash tax the most, again, which is really...
0: But now it's gone.
30: I know, so I don't know how this plays out.
0: We still hate it.
30: I'm fairly confident that Richard Bailey makes the runoff, and so it's, the real interesting thing is which of the others go with him. He'll sort of concentrate that right-of-center group, and he's clearly trying not to alienate Trump fans. Maybe there's only 15, 20, 25% of people in that district, but he wants them, and so he's unwilling to say anything about the president. So it's not the president doesn't matter, which is bananas because the president's in our ears every stupid day with his world.
32: I was talking with a friend a couple weeks ago who sent me a picture of the Zoran mailer.
30: Yeah.
32: He was like, this guy's clearly trying to be like Zoran and get the Zoran vote, but he's like a Republican. What is going on here? And I'm like, I mean, I don't know if he's like trying to do Zoran face or something, but...

0: screw the middle managers.
1: Yeah, exactly.
2: That's the only thing he has left, right? In terms of his big mess.
1: Well, and the, like he's identifying better with the people who are worried about the neighborhood and development.
3: Yeah. Mm-hmm.
1: He's clearly their choice, the sort of United Communities of San Diego. There's a really interesting movement going on of all the neighborhood protection groups uniting and being better organized, better funded, right, better well-spoken in these forums.
3: They're creating the Niobe movement, not in our backyards.
1: Yes, there you go. Wow, very impressive.
0: Well, he's been harping on the middle manager thing a lot, so he has that, but then consistently still spends a lot of time talking about the police and how the police need more resources while everything else needs to be gutted. And when you start looking at that, he starts to sound more just like a Republican.
2: Yeah.
0: So we'll see how that lands.
1: Yeah.
3: It is really a wide open field. Very curious to see what happens there.
1: Well, it'll be, I guess, something if he's been by far the most prominent leader of San Diego Unified School District over the last 2 decades.
3: If you like what San Diego Unified is doing, it's because of Richard Brera.
1: Yeah.
3: If you don't like it, it's probably because of Richard Brera.
1: Yeah, exactly. So I don't know. Obviously, somebody in like San Jose or Fresno is not going to have any clue about the quality of San Diego schools. But
3: that being said, he's also starting to rake in some newspaper endorsements. Fresno Bee endorsed him.
1: Exactly.
3: The whole Bee network.
1: All of the newspaper endorsements I've seen have been for him. Yeah. Okay. Bella?
0: My prediction.
1: Come on. Play the game.
0: Okay. Sorry, I've been especially monotone lately. People have been clocking me on it. The next pick of the 2026 San Diego primary draft is regarding Measure A. I think that Measure A will pass, and I wanted to weigh in on this one specifically in my position as Voice of San Diego's social media producer, because I think that there's a lot of larger sentiments that are kind of surrounding this conversation about second homes and billionaires and Zoran Mamdani.
1: Okay, so let's explain. So
0: yes,
1: this is the city of San Diego's Measure A.
0: Yes, so this is the city of San Diego's Measure A is a tax on non-primary homes. And so this would apply to homes that are not claimed as somebody's primary address or are unoccupied for 183 days or more per calendar year. And there are a couple of exemptions to this related to like military, if there's some reason why you're not there. There's a couple of carve outs for different situations, but what it would do is basically add a tax to these homes for owners of $8,000 a year, which would increase to $10,000 in 2028. Or if this home is owned by a corporation, that would be that would add an additional $4,000, so a $12,000 tax per year, or active 2028, a $15,000 tax. And so there's a lot of open questions surrounding Measure A right now. For one, how many homes it actually applies to. There's a very like broad swath of possibility of like our understanding of who this would actually apply to, and also this idea that part of this is a revenue generating tactic, and then the other part is, well, if you don't want to pay that, then you'll sell your home and put a home back on the market. So if enough people do that, then you're not going to generate as much revenue, but then you'll have this like upside of having more homes available. And so that's one of the open questions. The other being that a very similar policy in San Francisco is basically stuck in the courts, so we don't know if this is going to hold up legally. But I think like from like a pure like political like sentiment standpoint, I feel like this is the billionaire election cycle. Like, I've never heard people talk so much about billionaires, particularly just like normal Democrats.
3: Yeah.
0: Like, everybody is obsessed with this. And then when I go into our Instagram comments posting like literally anything about the budget, all anybody can talk about is, well, maybe Todd should talk to Zoran, because Zoran apparently solved New York's budget crisis. I think that the picture is probably more nuanced than that.
1: Like, he rejiggered like the pension formula and a bunch of, like, he didn't tax billionaires to solve the budget deficit. He wants to, and he makes the case for it.
0: Well, he did.
3: He also got a big bailout from the state.
1: Yeah.
0: Yeah, so there was a lot of stuff that you're like not really seeing.

0: seeing a lot of these kind of like accounting tricks and then these like band-aid fixes. Yeah. I think the true tell will be like one or two sure. years from now.
1: And the government grocery stores. Then we'll know.
0: Yeah, then we'll really know.
1: 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I'm Scott Lewis, the CEO and editor-in-chief at Voice of San Diego. Bella Ross is our social media producer. Jacob McQuinney is our education reporter. Andrea Sanchez Villafana is the protector of chickens and our managing editor. And Matt Scravey is the producer of this show. Thanks for listening. We'll talk to you.

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6: On the diamond, the Padres fall to the Nationals, evening up their series at a game apiece. Fernando Tatis Jr., his first home run of the season. Griffin Canning takes the hill against Zach Littell. Rubber game today. The Chargers and Rams are back on the field for OTAs this week. On the hardwood, the Spurs beat the Thunder in Game 7 of the Western Conference Finals, setting up a 1999 NBA Finals rematch with the Knicks. I'm Trey Bender.
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14: San Diego weather. Today, sunny with a high near 74 along the coast. Southwest wind about 5 to 10 miles an hour now. Currently downtown, clear with 66 degrees.
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16: 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Sharon later died at the hospital.
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21: 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Here's Manny Munoz.
22: I am Manny Munoz. Thank you for tuning in to iHeartRadio's Communities. It is our weekly public affairs show where we try to bring you conversations that'll help you better understand important issues or maybe just some interesting topics. Either way, I do hope you'll stick around for the next half hour. And if you have any comments, questions, or suggestions, please feel free to reach out on Instagram. My handle is at IOD Manny. That's at IOD MANNY. Now, let's get on with the show. As Military Appreciation Month comes to a close, we should also acknowledge the groups that support our fighting men and women. There are plenty, but none better known and with more history than the USO, United Service Organizations. And there are few better to talk to us about USO than Kimberly DeVries. Good morning, Kimberly. Thanks for joining us.
0: Good morning, Manny. Thank you for having me.
22: For those who may know the USO name but not really what USO does, how do you describe the mission, the organization's mission?
0: Yeah, so I think if I just start with really the main point, and that is we keep service members connected and strong under pressure of their service, right? So we keep them connected to their families, to community, to services and support, all while they're doing the hardest job that we could possibly ask of them. And we feel that challenge. There's a constant pressure for the military and their families, and we just want to show up and help them reconnect, not feel like they're in isolation, and be there to support them.
22: Feels a little different than what the USO was when it first started after World War II. It seemed like it was more celebrities entertaining troops. Now it's become a much bigger mission, no?
0: You know, I would agree with you. I would say that we took the core values that started in 1941, and like anything else, we have operationally improved on that. And we're very agile to meet the service members' needs because they're ever-changing. I spent 24 years in the military, and my needs when I was in are not the same needs that we have today.
22: 24-year veteran of the Army, what made you feel like this was the right next chapter in your life?
0: Quick, funny story. I retired in 2019, and I was teaching college. I had my doctorate. I was teaching college for the University of Charleston, and I thought, you know what? I'm just going to retire and be happy and live on a beach, and I failed retirement a couple of times. Uh-huh. That did not happen that way, but I was not finding the thing that satisfied really my core passion and beliefs, and then USO opportunity opened up, and after sitting there and speaking to the individuals with the USO and finding out how we could support now the people that serve, and with my daughter being in the military, I thought this is the best place for me to now give back.
22: As a veteran, what perspective do you bring to the USO that somebody else without your experience might not?
0: Wow. So I think I bring the perspective of it's okay to ask for help. It's okay to want to be part of community, but I also understand. So I can understand what it feels like for a mom who just shipped off their baby to basic training. I can understand that because I've done that. I can understand what it's like to be away from home, from your family, when you have small children, because my children, when I deployed several times, were very young. And then I had one daughter that was 15. And so I can come with the perspective of empathy and understanding,
22: right,
0: that maybe somebody else might not have. And I can also see the signs of maybe a little bit of stress, worry, and maybe step in a very guided way to help these families out.
22: We've talked a little bit about how the USO has changed. The mission has changed from just the kind of celebrity tours and entertainers and things like that. What do you think would surprise our listeners now about what the USO does in 2026?
0: Yeah, so I think one of the biggest surprises when I tell people is we throw a special delivery baby shower. And so that's one of the things when I tell people they're very surprised. They're like, the USO does baby showers? We absolutely do. They're called special delivery. So think about a young service member and his wife, or a young service member and her husband. They moved to a faraway place away from family, and now they're expecting. They may not have the means to have family come in and give them a baby shower, so we might be the only baby shower and connection that they get. And because of great partners who donate amazing baby items from car seats to diapers to whatever else, we get to shower them
22: right
0: with support and love. And I've thrown a couple of these baby showers to where the service members overseas, and they're not going to make it home for the delivery. And so this meant so much to them because they couldn't be with their family either.
22: Right. Couple more minutes here with Kimberly DeVries, USO Senior Area Operations Manager. If you want to go to the website and see how you could help or what they do, USO.org is the website, USO.org. It's interesting. We talk a lot about the men and women who are representing our military. We don't often give enough thought to the men and women back home of those that are serving overseas, and USO does a lot to help them as well, doesn't it?
0: I am so glad you brought that up. One of the biggest things that I think that surprises people, especially those that are serving in the National Guard reserves or in outplaced units, is we are there to support them as well. Mm-hmm. So it is a very big passion for me in my area that we go and we meet them. So we go to their drill weekends. We go when they're getting ready to send off, when the Coast Guard has a small homecoming, right, or they've been gone on a training exercise, we're going to be there in the local community. So we are going to go where the service members are.
22: Yeah, and I'm not sure the perspective that a lot of people have about military spouses who are living on bases somewhere. It's not as luxurious as some people would like to think it is. And you've had that perspective. What are some of the biggest challenges facing military families today?
0: I think one of the biggest challenges is isolation. There's a high tempo of operational stress, constant relocations, people moving around, and being able to reintegrate. Not everybody is just outgoing and is like, all right, I'm in a new place, I'm just going to go make a lot of friends.
22: Right.
0: And it also causes a lot of financial and mental fatigue for these families. So I think those are some of the biggest challenges that they face at the moment.
22: You said the USO was there to help you during your military career. What way specifically did you need them, and did they come through for you?
0: So now you're going to tell my age a little bit. So we did not have as much technology as you have now. So when I deployed, we had 18-month deployments.
22: Right.
0: And I'm a mom of a 4-year-old getting ready to go to kindergarten, a 3-year-old getting ready to go to preschool, and a 14-year-old getting ready to be 15.
22: Wow.
0: And as a mother going away, there's a lot of guilt.
22: Yeah.
0: There is a lot of guilt about being away and being away that long. And we, this is in 2006. So you're talking, we didn't have the instant on your cell phones and all that. It would have cost way too much
22: time.
0: Yeah,
22: you weren't FaceTiming. There was no FaceTime and stuff like that at the time. Yeah.
0: No, we didn't have any of that. So I remember when we were at MOB in our MOB station at Fort Hood, the USO was there, and they had these dolls, and you could record your voice. It was they had dolls for males and for females in uniform, and you could record a message to your family, and then they would ship them home. I remember just feeling this sense of connection, knowing that my girls could listen to whatever I had said to them. And I'll try to say this without getting choked up, but my girls still have those today. And
22: right.
0: My oldest daughter is 36 years old. My two younger ones are 25 and 23. And my oldest is a major in the Army now, serving as the commander of the unit that I served in.
22: Wow.
0: And so you think about that full circle of those dolls stayed with them. Now, I don't think the voice boxes work as well as they used
22: right.
0: to. But that was the connection. And then the last thing I will say is that they made me feel, I guess, normal, because I didn't feel normal. I didn't feel like I was a very good mom because I left my children.
22: Yeah.
0: And the USO put their arms around me everywhere we went and said, we're proud of you. And I think that, for me, along with a couple of snacks, was amazing.
22: Right. You bring up an interesting point, and it has nothing to do with USO, but I've talked about this quite a lot over the last few years in terms of military recruitment. And one of the reasons why we're seeing issues at times with military recruitment is the fact that we don't have that generational thing where, you know, a grandfather's part of the military, the father, and then, you know, the son and the child are all serving. You have that in your family. What is it about your service and the fact that your daughters went through that, where you weren't there for them, especially at really important times in their lives, that made them want to serve?
0: Yeah, so I just have one serving. It's my oldest daughter. The other two are not serving. But I will be honest with you, I didn't talk to them about joining. Mm-hmm. So my oldest daughter tells a story. So when I was overseas, I had an I flew on Blackhawks. I was a flight medic, and I had the opportunity to rescue some Marines and a translator from the hoist. And the Apaches caught video of it, and my counterparts did a video and sent it home to my kids. My daughter said it was that video that made her want to join the military, because she was like, it was in that moment that she realized her little 5'4" mom could go do it. She could do it. So I really didn't push it. And in fact, when she said she wanted to join, I'll be really honest, I said, no, honey, you can do better.
1: Right.
0: And she said, but mom, I want to do what you did. I think it's very important that the USO be out there to talk about what we do for service members.
1: Yeah.
0: Because we can help with the recruitment as well, to let people know that we are there for you if you decide to join.
22: A few more minutes here with Kimberly DeVries, USO Senior Area Operations Manager. Again, you want to know more about USO or see how you could help them, USO.org is the website. Doing what you're doing with your experience, what do you think civilians often misunderstand about military life?
0: So, and it's been this way even when I spent some time in recruiting, they think military life is these service members are going out and shooting and killing all day long. I mean, they think that's what they're doing.
1: Mm-hmm.
0: Military service members have real world opportunities and careers that impact the way that we're going to live now and generations to come. And so I think that is a big surprise to them. It's also a surprise that you have military working right in your back door, and they don't go anywhere because they're here to help serve you. And so I think that's the biggest change that they don't understand. I also feel like civilians think that military are all tough and gruff and we're mean and just want to go out there and throw elbows, and that's not the case. So we're here to support the greatest country in the world.
1: Mm.
0: and do keep everybody safe. And that's what they're doing on a daily basis. The last thing I will say is, even if you can't serve, being a supporter of those who do is just as admirable. And I thank you for that.
22: What is the best way for everyday Americans to show their support beyond simply saying thank you for your service if they see a member of the military?
0: Volunteer, volunteer, volunteer.
1: Mm-hmm.
0: Volunteer for the USO, volunteer for other organizations that support the military, and then give through in-kind donations and your monetary support.
22: How can they do that?
0: So on our website, USO.org, you can go to volunteer, and then you can also go to give back, and you can go on there at any time, or you can get with your local USO. 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Work with your local area, and we can tell you what the need is. Or reach out to me. No matter where you're at, reach out to me, and I will point you in the right direction all day long.
22: Is the USO only important when we've got fighting men and women in a war zone, as we do in a couple of hot spots right now?
0: No, I would say it's extremely important when we're not. That is when sometimes there's boredom. Sometimes the resources are not there. As you know, obviously when we're in a conflict, there's a lot more resources that come forward.
22: Sure.
0: We need to be there to fill that gap when those resources are not there.
22: And the USO has been doing that for the better part of 80 plus years. Kimberly DeVries, USO Senior Operations Manager, thank you so much, first for your service to our nation, and now for your service to our military through the USO. If you want to see how you could help, USO.org is the website, USO.org. Kim, thanks so much for the time and the info. Be well.
0: All right. Thank you so much.
22: You're listening to iHeartRadio Communities, our weekly public affairs show. I am Manny Munoz. If you have any thoughts, comments, or questions, please feel free to reach out to me on Instagram. My handle is at IODManny. That's at IODManny. Severe bleeding from trauma is a leading cause of preventable death for people of all ages in our country. Experts estimate that thousands of lives could be saved every year with just faster access to trauma care, including applying bleeding control techniques at the scene of the injury. Let's discuss it with Dr. Carlos Palacio. He's with the American College of Surgeons and the Stop the Bleed program. Dr. Palacio, I appreciate the time. Thanks so much.
1: Thank you, Manny. Thank you for having me. And yeah, you're right. Thousands of lives are lost each year due to severe bleeding. And people tend to think that this is not going to happen to them. But the truth of the matter is that it can happen to anyone, and it can happen anywhere, from a simple kitchen injury to something more devastating, such as crash injuries, and perhaps workplace accidents. It can happen anywhere, and we need to be ready to act whenever this situations happens with anyone.
22: Yeah, I want to ask you about the whole Stop the Bleed program and stopthebleed.org in a moment, but how common is a bleeding emergency?
1: It's very common. As I said, people tend to think it's not. I've seen it several times during my career, multiple times, I would say, and it can go anywhere. It can, you know, people tend to think that they're safe at home, but there are things in your home that can harm you as well. And when this accident happens, you need to be ready to act, not only to you, but it can also happen to any of your loved ones as well.
22: And people tend to think that if you cut yourself or you have some sort of a bleeding event, it's only dangerous if it's your carotid artery or somewhere in your chest, but really you could bleed out in a lot of areas of your body, can't you?
1: Absolutely. And if it's, of course, you know, more than 65-year-old people, they tend to, okay, well, I'll be fine, but that little oozing, little by little, it's going to cause some damage. It could also happen to a young one. Some people, young people, I'll be fine, don't worry about it. They go to bed and then they wake up in a pool of blood. So it's very important to be knowledgeable on how to prevent this kind of death.
22: Yeah, and we've seen too often in our country these events, mass shootings, for example, happen much more often than we would realize or we would like to admit. And that's really where the whole Stop the Bleed movement and stopthebleed.org started, isn't it?
1: That is correct. So it started like that because they realized in the studies after the mass shooting that the people who died of exsanguination, meaning a lot of blood would leave their body, and there was nowhere, either a kid or a way to help that person stop the bleed. So it basically empowers the population to be ready to stop the bleed. Because remember, the scene needs to be cleared by the police before EMS can get there, and that can take up to 30 minutes to an hour, depending on the situation, right? So with this course, the college wanted to empower the community to act in case they will face such situations. Now, it has changed a little bit throughout the years because we realized that this was useful not only in the mass shooting, but also in our day-to-day lives. As I said before, for instance, let's say that you have a kitchen injury, like a knife fell or you got hurt by a knife, then you can apply those principles to stop the bleed and, of course, prevent death.
22: And so this is no different than, for example, the Red Cross learning how to do CPR or something like that. And everybody can kind of take these basic training courses to learn how to stop the bleed.
1: That is actually correct. If we're going to do the parallel, this would be that equivalent. It's a skill that we need to learn, that it's effective and that can save lives as well.
22: What is, for example, in a Stop the Bleed kit? What are the key components and how do they help individually in a bleeding emergency?
1: Definitely. So the kit has gauzes And there is also a special gauze that is going to be able to coagulate your blood when you're bleeding. So meaning it's going to slow down even further that bleeding when it happened. It also has some shears, trauma shears as we call them, so that you can remove or cut those jeans and access where the bleeding is happening more expeditedly. And then it also has a tourniquet. So the tourniquet, you place it above the injury to avoid exsanguination, or basically to keep your blood within your body so that you will be able to be taken to a hospital to receive professional help.
22: I have a few more minutes here with Dr. Carlos Palacio. He's of the American College of Surgeons. We are talking about Stop the Bleed, the Stop the Bleed movement, and stopthebleed.org. What are, for example, the three main techniques that you teach in Stop the Bleed training?
1: Yeah. So the first one is apply pressure, and we tell you how to apply pressure. Some people tend to think that it's just putting your hand and that's it. No, you're going to use piece of gauze, apply pressure. The next one is we teach you how to open that wound very delicate and pack it. You know, there is a way that we teach them how to do that. It's not just shove a piece of gauze or a piece of cloth in it. There is a way, appropriate way to do it. And finally, how to apply the tourniquet. So as I said before, you'll put that above the level of the injury, and then what it does is basically compress the vessel so that you keep as much blood as you can in your body so that you'll be able to have time to go to the hospital and receive professional help.
22: Much like learning CPR or the Heimlich maneuver, a lot of this counts on somebody, being somewhere, seeing something happen, and then being a good Samaritan. How does that play into everything? Somebody doing the right thing.
1: That is correct. It's just doing the right thing for one another and help each other out whenever we're a victim of one of these accidents.
22: Talk to me about the Stop the Bleed initiative.
1: Yeah, it's just preventable death, making sure that people have that knowledge necessary to act whenever it's necessary for your loved one, for another person. We have all the information on stopthebleed.org/save-a-life. We not only have the information for the kids, but also we have what are the classes available, that calendar telling you, okay, well, we have classes here and there. Most importantly, you can also submit a request so that we can take the classes to your community, mm-hmm. either churches, libraries, community centers, so that more people will be educated on how to save a life and how to do that when it's more critical for someone.
22: What about schools? Is the Stop the Bleed program in schools as well?
1: Yes. We, the trauma centers, have a duty, and we do go and teach the schools, especially the teachers, how to apply these principles of pressure, packing, and tourniquet to the kids in case that something horrible were to happen.
22: I mentioned the website is stopthebleed.org, stopthebleed.org, and that's where you could find these training classes. What is one of these classes like? What exactly do we learn?
1: Yeah, we have mannequins. We have, of course, the kit. We explain you what are the key components, each one by one, a little bit more detail to what I give you here. Mm-hmm. We go through the steps of how to stop the bleeding case something were to happen with the mannequin. So you get familiar with what is going on. A lot of people tend to freeze when they see blood, but that's not the case. That's what we're teaching you. So take your time. Learn how to do it so you don't freeze when you see the pool of blood coming out. And then we show you some videos. There is some nice illustrations on the new edition on how to provide the care necessary.
22: Do you find that people have misconceptions about bleeding out, how to control bleeding and stuff like that, that maybe the Stop the Bleed program addresses?
1: I think people sometimes tend to look to the other side. People are concerned if they're going to get sued or things like that for helping out. But I don't think that's the case. There is always the Good Samaritan law that prevents that from happening. You're trying to do the right thing for the patient. I think that's one of the main things that people tend to be more scared of. When we teach the courses, that's what they ask the most.
2: Tell me a little bit about the Stop the Bleed program itself. How did it originate? Why did it originate? How has it grown?
1: Yeah, so it's worldwide right now, and we have taught thousands of people. And, you know, it started because of the mass shootings. Some of the deaths, they were prevented. It was an artery on the extremity or a vein, and the help was not there. So by developing the course, which included pressure, packing, and tourniquets, the college wanted to prevent death in those situations. And then it evolved into what we have today, and it also empowers the civilian. And as I said, it's not only the mass shooting. It could happen in your kitchen. Yeah. It could happen in your work. We have a lot of workers in factories that, you know, they might get hurt by a flying object, and then it might hit them in the arm and, unfortunately, in the artery. And this course will help to save that life.
2: Talk to me about how you hope that listeners or maybe community leaders who might be listening get involved and promote, support the whole Stop the Bleed initiative.
1: Yeah, I really think that by doing this campaign, it's really get the word out. Some people don't know that this technique exists. And some people, they want to learn. They just don't know where to go. So I really think that by getting the word out and making sure that we all know that the course exists, it's already developed, I think it's going to attract the attention of the leaders and also the regular people. And if you go to the website, then you might be able to schedule a case, or you will be able to schedule a case, a course in your region or in your community, so that you can get the word out even further.
2: About how long do these courses take?
1: It's usually less than an hour, 45 minutes to an hour, depending, and it's free. There is no charge for it. Sometimes you can also go to your trauma centers. They have, we have the duty to teach Stop the Bleed, and that is also a possibility.
2: Can we close it out with one, maybe an anecdote, a success story, a real-life example you're familiar with of where the Stop the Bleed training has saved a life?
1: Yeah, absolutely. So I had a case that was probably a few years ago. It was actually somebody that was cutting some tree branches, and he accidentally got hurt on the arm, and then he fell. So that you can imagine, it was not only the Stop the Bleed, but also it was the falling injury. And then the wife called 911. PD got there first before the paramedics. The police officer applied these principles, applied a tourniquet because he was bleeding out. But by the time the paramedics got there, he was already in good shape, to say the least. And we bought time for that patient to come all the way to the hospital. He did have an arterial injury, so it definitely helps. For sure.
2: Yeah, first responders aren't going to be there always or at the moment's notice, so it takes a good Samaritan to save a life. Dr. Carlos Palacio with the American College of Surgeons, the website you could go to find out more information or where you could take the class, stopthebleed.org, stopthebleed.org. Dr. Palacio, thanks so much for what you're doing with this. Thank you for the information and for your time. Best of luck.
1: Thank you so much. Thank you so much, Manny.
2: I am Manny Munoz. I appreciate you listening to iHeartRadio's Communities this week. As always, if you have any questions, comments, or suggestions, reach out to me on Instagram. My handle is at IODManny. That's at IODManny. And that'll do it for another edition of iHeartRadio's Communities. I'm Manny Munoz. Until next time.
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3: Still. not there. Fox News, I'm Jamal Osman. Here's what's happening. President Trump is reportedly not satisfied with the current peace proposal between the U.S. and Iran. Fox's Alex Hogan at the White House.
4: President Trump has submitted tougher terms to Iran. Iran's top negotiator today says no agreement will be reached until Iran's rights are secured. A White House official tells Fox that President Trump will only make a deal that is good for America and satisfies his red lines. Iran can never possess a nuclear weapon. It's a different story coming out of Tehran. Iran's foreign ministry says discussions center on ending the war, not on nuclear plans. Some Democrats this week argue the conflict is only strengthening Iran.
3: The current deal would reopen the Strait of Hormuz without an extended ceasefire for 60 days. And that's while negotiators continue talks over Iran's nuclear program. Staying in the Middle East, Israeli troops have captured a strategic mountain topped with a crusader-built castle in southern Lebanon in the deepest incursion of the country in more than 25 years, the military reported on Sunday. A massive data breach has impacted the world's largest cruise line.
6: Carnival Corporation says sensitive information belonging to nearly 6 million travelers was hacked. The breach included names, passport numbers, dates of birth, and driver's license details. The company says a social engineering attack allowed an unauthorized actor to deceive an employee to gain access to the data. In addition to Carnival Cruise Line, the company's portfolio also includes Holland America and Princess Cruise Lines, among others. The company is offering customers in the U.S. 2 years of free credit monitoring. Pam Husso, Fox News.
3: The World Health Organization reports that five patients have recovered from a rare type of Ebola virus in eastern Congo. 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
23: Tijuana's parallel gravity line, which transports wastewater in Tijuana, collapsed Friday night. The U.S. section of the International Boundary and Water Commission says they're not sure why it happened, but Mexico has shut down several pumps along the border to allow crews to make repairs. USIBWC officials will monitor the situation and coordinate with Mexican water authorities to ensure that all suspended pumps are back online as quickly as possible. And the Rock and Roll Running Series wraps up today. More than 30,000 registered participants attended this year's 28th annual event and participated in the 5K, half marathon, and marathon races between yesterday and today. Kogo's updated weather, mostly sunny today with highs up to the mid-70s along the coast, upper 70s for the inland and valley areas. I'm Sharon Reardon on San Diego's breaking news station, News Radio 600 Kogo, live on the iHeartRadio app.
14: Kogo real-time traffic. Well, the big story today has been the San Diego Rock and Roll Marathon. Northland 63 still closed between Ash Street and Friars Road. Both directions of Friars have closures between Calusa Street and Frazee Road. We'll let you know when all this starts to ease up. Crash west 8 at Johnson Avenue. Looks like everything on the center divide. Another crash north 5 approaching the 8. Everything on the right shoulder. And a crash east 8 at Nimitz Boulevard, center divide. 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

Welcome. I'm Alan Johnson. This is the Reagan Gold Show. Did you just hear those horns blow? Well, those are the racehorses in the starting gate. And today I'm going to be talking about why gold's moment is coming. And I want to start today with something that I think is one of the most vivid and accurate descriptions of where gold and silver stand right now that I've heard in a very long time. I want to talk about a guy by the name of Brian London. He's the editor of Gold Newsletter, one of the most respected precious metals publications in the entire country. And here's how he said it. He said it his own way. He said gold and silver are like racehorses in the starting gate, waiting just to gallop ahead. Well, I love that image. First of all, I love horses. Racehorses in the starting gate, powerful, coiled, ready, and waiting for the gate to open. And here's why that image matters so much right now. Gold has pulled back a little since the Iran war began on February the 28th. Gold prices have dropped nearly 11% from their peak. So yes, gold has pulled back a little. And I know that when people hear that, some of them get nervous. Some of them think, maybe I missed it. Maybe it's over. Maybe I should just wait and see. Well, I want to talk to those people today because I believe, and the data supports this, that what we're looking at right now is not the end of gold's bull market. It's just a pause, and it's the horses in the starting gate, and the gate is about to open. And today, I'm going to show you exactly why. And I'm going to walk you through what's happening in the markets and what's happening in the global economy and what former Federal Reserve Governor nominee, I love this lady, by the way, Judy Shelton said that I think is one of the most important things anyone in public life has said about money in years. And then I'm going to tell you what you can do about all of it starting today. Now, if at any point during today's show, something hits home, if you find yourself thinking about your retirement account, your savings, your 401k, call us. The number is 800-702-2212. 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Submit your information, and one of our metals experts, which are standing by right now, will get right back to you. But first, let's talk about what's actually happening. Why gold actually pulled back, and why this is actually good news for you. I also want to set something straight from the top. When gold pulls back a little, when it has a down month, the mainstream financial press, they just love to write the headlines. Gold tumbles. Safe haven trade falls. Gold bugs wrong again. You're going to see those headlines every time there's a correction in the precious metals market. And what those headlines never tell you is the context. They never tell you where gold was before the pullback. They never tell you about the fundamental forces that drove it there. And they never tell you what has historically happened after gold pulled back from elevated levels. Now, today, we're going to give you all of that context because context is everything. Now, before we dive in, I want to say something to that person who's been sitting on the fence about gold. You know who you are. Maybe you've been meaning to call, or maybe you've been watching the price go up and thinking, I missed it. Or maybe the pullback has you second guessing. And I want to address all of that directly today because the story of what's happening with gold right now, the pullback, the Iran war, the oil spike, the deficit, it's not a story about a missed opportunity. It's a story about a door that is open right now that may not be open
for long. So let me give you the full picture. Let me give you the context that most financial media is not giving you. And let's talk about what you should actually do. Now, let me explain what happened to gold back in March, because I think understanding it is actually the most bullish thing that I can say to you today. When the Iran war began, gold did exactly what gold always does in the opening moments of a crisis, a geopolitical crisis. And what did it do? It surged. Investors flooded into the safe haven trade. Gold jumped immediately on February 28th, but then something happened that has happened in virtually every major crisis market in modern history. Prices pulled back a little. Stefan Gleason, he's a metals expert like myself, explained it clearly, and I couldn't have said it any better. Here's what he said. He said what we have seen since the outbreak of war is a fairly typical pattern in crisis markets. Gold initially surged on geopolitical fear and safe haven demand, but the price pulled back as liquidity needs emerged. In other words, people needed money, so they started selling off their gold, their silver, mainly not actual physical gold, but they actually sold off like their paper gold, their paper silver. But anyway, like I said, they pulled back as liquidity needs emerged and as the narrative shifted to inflation worries and a halt to the Federal Reserve's interest rate easing cycle. In other words, they didn't lower those rates like people thought they were going to do. They're staying where they're at right now. So in other words, some investors who own gold, like I said, sold it, not because gold fell, but because they needed cash. They needed the cash. So they needed liquidity. And gold was the asset, the only asset that actually held its value well enough to be worth selling. You understand? So I want to stop on that for a moment, because there's a quote that I've been thinking about since I first read it. And someone put it this way, and I think it's one of the most insightful things that I've read about gold in years. And they said, gold is the asset that held its value well enough to be worth liquidating. Let me give you that again. Gold is the asset that held its value well enough to be worth liquidating. Now, that's not a weakness in gold. That's the entire point of gold. That's what I bring home to you every time on this show. Gold is the asset that held its value well enough to be worth liquidating. So when everything else is cratering, when stocks are down, when bonds are getting hit, getting hammered, when investors need cash, the thing they sell is the thing that still has value. And that thing is gold. So the fact that gold got sold in March is not evidence that gold failed. It's evidence that gold did exactly what it's supposed to do. It held its value in a crisis and it was worth selling. And here's what happened to everything else. The S&P 500, you know that, right? Lost 5.1% in March. Now, the S&P 500 metals and mining industry index fell around 13%. Silver dropped along with mining stocks as investors raised cash across the board. And then Brent crude oil, the oil, meanwhile, has climbed about 49% since the start of the war, touching a high of over $119 a barrel this year. So the war, what it did was it reshaped the entire market landscape in a matter of weeks. And gold, even after pulling back a little, it's still sitting at historically elevated levels. Think about it this way. If you had bought gold 2 years ago and it went up 60% and then it pulled back 11%, are you going to be upset? Of course not.
you're still significantly ahead. And more importantly, the reason that drove gold up 60% in the first place did not disappear because of an 11% pullback. The debt is still there. The deficit is still there. The money printing is still there. The global uncertainty is still there. A pullback in price does not change the fundamentals. And in this case, the fundamentals are actually getting stronger, not weaker. They're getting stronger. Now, I want to pause here and make a point that I think is critically important when you hear that gold fell 11% since the war began. The natural human reaction, of course, is concern. 11% sounds like a lot, but let me give you the full picture. So gold entered this pullback near all-time highs at above $5,200 an ounce, $5,200 an ounce. Even after that pullback, it's still trading above $4,600, and it's still up dramatically from where it was 2 years ago, 3 years ago, 5 years ago. The pullback did not erase the bull market. It created this buying opportunity within a bull market. So those are two very different things. And the people who understand the difference are the ones who tend to come out ahead. Now, here's

Let's start with oil. Brent crude has climbed 40% since the war began. 49%. That's not a small move. That's a seismic shift in the cost of energy. And energy is not a luxury. Energy is the foundation of everything. It's how we heat our homes and we power our factories and move our goods and grow our food. And when energy prices spike 49%, the price of virtually everything else follows right along with it. So inflation does not just stay elevated, it gets worse. Now, GDP growth slows. The economy then weakens. And in that environment, gold is always going to be your safe haven asset. And remember this, the United States is still running this multi-trillion dollar deficit that's going to be financed by, guess what? And always remember this, the national debt is now near $39 trillion. So we're adding roughly $2 trillion more every year. And the only way Washington can fund that gap between what it spends and what it collects in taxes is to borrow more and borrow and borrow and borrow and then eventually print. And that reality did not change when the first shots were fired in Iran. It got worse. It got worse because wars are very expensive. And America is already borrowing money it does not have before the war cost a single dollar. Brian London, who I mentioned earlier in the show, the Gold Newsletter editor, he made the clearest prediction that I've seen about what comes next. He said he believes the gold bull market will resume as soon as peace breaks out between the United States and Iran. And if you've heard me on other shows, you've heard me say the same thing, which means oil prices will go down. And with them, inflation worries and the prospect of higher interest rates. So the moment the war ends, and mark my words, you remember this, when that war ends, you say, Alan Johnson told us this. When the war ends, or even the moment the market believes the war is ending, the pressure on interest rates will ease. In other words, it will feel a whole lot better. The Fed then goes back to cutting. The dollar then softens. And gold, those racehorses we talked about at the starting gate that have been standing in the starting gate, they gallop ahead. And that is the setup. And it's building right now, even as we speak. Gold is slightly down from its highs, but the reason to own it are piling up. Oil up 49%, GDP slowing, multi-trillion dollar deficits. And Brian London says the bull market resumes the moment peace breaks. And so does Alan Johnson. Are you positioned for that move? 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And that's A-L-A-N. Now, I want to take a step back from what we've been talking about and give you some history, because I think one of the most powerful arguments for owning gold and silver is not what's happening this month or this year or what's in the headlines. It's what's been happening for the last 100 years and the story of how we go from sound money to where we are today is one of the most important financial stories most Americans have never even been told. Now, here's the fact that I think will stop most Americans cold. In 1933, the United States government defaulted on its own debt. Think about that. Not on bonds, on gold. The government had promised to repay its obligations in gold. But guess what? It did not. It changed

the rules. What it did, and I know some of the old timers out there know about this, it confiscated gold from American citizens and it paid them paper dollars instead. And they immediately revalued gold prices upward, effectively stealing the difference. Then in 1965, it did something similar with silver, allowing its central banks to default on the silver it owed, removing silver from American coins. Gold and silver, which is the money of the American Constitution, well, those metals literally defined what a dollar was. Guess what? It was completely stripped from our monetary system in two acts of government convenience. Because here is what Americans do not know. The dollar was not always just a piece of paper. The Constitution defined the dollar as a specific amount of precious metals weight. Gold and silver were not commodities that happened to be used as money. They were money. It was actually written in the law because the law said so. So the founders, what they did was they chose them deliberately because they understood something that every generation of Americans since has had to learn the hard way. A government that can create money out of nothing will eventually create too much of it. Linking the currency to a precious metals is wise and prudent. And what happened when we abandoned that discipline? Well, gold was at $35 per ounce in 1971. Well, it's now approximately $4,600 an ounce. And that's not gold going up. That's the dollar going down. Gold is the same. The dollar has lost over 99% of its value relative to gold since we cut the last tie between them in 1971. Now, that's not an accident. That is a predictable, inevitable result of removing the discipline that gold provided. The erosion of the fiat dollar's purchasing power cannot be viewed in isolation. Today's dollar is very much tied into the United States government financial position, which has been gradually deteriorating for decades by an increasing debt burden caused by overspending. The similarity to those two previous defaults is not just historical curiosity. It's a warning, and I repeat, it's a warning. It's a pattern that's played out before and a pattern that always ends in the same way with people who owned real money, physical gold and silver coming through intact and people who held only paper promises coming through with far less than they started with. Gold and silver are the money of the American Constitution. We've already said that. And right now, with deficits at $2 trillion a year and the dollar losing its purchasing power. Now, owning physical gold, not paper gold, not paper silver, real silver, has never made more sense than now. 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Now, let's just, before I have to go, and by the way, before I go, I just want to remind everyone that gold is down from its highs, and the reason to own it are just piling up. The horses, the racehorses, are at the starting gate
getting ready to gallop out. Oil is up 49%. GDP is slowing. We've got multi-trillion dollar deficits. And just at the moment peace breaks out in Iran, oil prices go down. Gold goes right back up. Are you positioned for that move? Now, in the second half, I want to introduce you to one of the most important voices in the sound money movement, a woman named Judy Shelton. And I want to walk you through what she said. So stand by. I'll be right back.

0: 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North 163 closed. Ash Street to Friars Road. Crash west 8 to Johnson Avenue. Center divide. 1 South 67 at Scripps Byway Parkway. Right shoulder. Newer crash. North 5 approaching the 78. Second lane from the right. Traffic is stop and go from Tamarack. 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John Monty with Kogo's Real Time Traffic.
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0: San Diego weather this afternoon, sunny with a high near 74 along the coast. Southwest wind about 5 to 10 miles an hour. Currently downtown, clear with 66 degrees.
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0: Gold Show. I'm Alan Johnson. And, you know, before we get to Judy Shelton, I promised you, I want to address something. And let me address this directly. I hear this question all the time. They say, Alan, is it too late? Because gold has already had a big run. And the question is, they ask me, did I miss it? And the answer is no. And here's why. Gold went from under $300 an ounce in 2001 to over $5,600 an ounce at its January 2026 peak. That's extraordinary. That's an extraordinary run. And some people look at it and think the opportunity is gone. But here's what I say to that. Gold went from $35 in 1971 to $300 by 1981. That's a tenfold increase. And then people said again, did I miss it? Then it went from 300 to 1900 by 2011. And people said, did I miss it? And then it pulled back from 1200 and people were sure that the bull market was over. Then guess what? It went to $5,600. So the people who asked me, did I miss it at $300, missed a sixfold gain to 1900. The people who said, did I miss it at 1900 could have bought at 1200 in the pullback. The question is, never did I miss it. The question is, given where the fundamentals are today, does gold have further to go? And when you look at $39 trillion national debt, that's a multi-trillion dollar annual deficit with oil up 49%, and a Fed that is trapped between inflation and a slowing economy, the answer is yes. The racehorses are in the starting gate and the race is not over. What can you do right now that the race is not over and the horses are at the starting gate? You can pick up your phone, call 1-800-702-2212. That's 800-702-2212, or go to mygoldquiz.com. 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Fill out the questionnaire and a metals expert will get right back to you. And remember, they're even there on the weekends to take your call. Again, that's 800-702-2212. Tell them Alan Johnson told you to call them. Now, I want to introduce you to one of the most important voices in the sound money movement. And she's a woman named Judy Shelton. And she's actually a gold bug just like me. She's one of my favorite. And I want to walk you through what she has said about gold, about Nixon, about Paul Volcker, and about what the founding fathers actually believed about money. Because I think when you hear it all put together, the history, the philosophy, the economics, it will change the way you look at everything in your wallet and everything in your retirement account. So let's get into it. Judy Shelton, the woman Washington called a gold bug, is not your typical Washington insider. She's advised presidents over years. She's rubbed shoulders with the likes of Paul Volcker and Alan Greenspan, two of the most consequential Federal Reserve chairmen in history. She was nominated to serve as Federal Reserve governor. By every measure, she is a very serious, credentialed, mainstream voice in monetary policy. But there is one thing that sets her apart from almost every other person in her world. She believes, like me, in sound money. She believes in gold. And in Washington, in the world of fiat currency and unlimited government spending, that makes you a gold bug. I guess I'm a gold bug. And like me, Shelton does not mind that label because she has watched what happens when governments are not constrained by sound money. She cut her teeth studying the internal monetary and financial system of the Soviet Union. And she came to a very clear conclusion very quickly. And you know what? She saw what governments can really do to turn money into what Soviet citizens, Russia, came to call ruble trash. I'm just going to say rubbish. It's because that's what it is. And think about that phrase for a moment. ruble trash or rubbish. That's what the Soviet currency became, rubbish, when the government printed it without restraint, without discipline, and without any anchor to anything real. And Shelton wrote a book predicting the collapse of the Soviet Union based on that monetary reality. And it was titled The Coming Soviet Crash. And her book caught the attention of President Richard Nixon. And that relationship then led to one of the most revealing exchanges I've heard about the decision that changed American money forever. She told Nixon that she was planning to write a book about the Bretton Woods system, the post-World War II international monetary framework that Nixon ended in 1971 when he closed the gold window. And Nixon wrote back with something that I find extraordinary. Here's what he said. I know very little about monetary policy. The man who made the single most consequential monetary policy decision in American history, the decision that untethered the dollar from gold and set us on the path to where we are today, he admitted he knew very little about monetary policy. And in another letter, listen to this, Nixon confessed, I am not sophisticated enough on monetary matters to comment on your proposals. And yet, Nixon stood before the American people on national television and promised that the closing of the gold window would only be temporary. Temporary. To defend the dollar against the speculators. He said, and he promised to lay to rest the bugaboo of devaluation. He promised, and I want you to hear these words, your dollar will be worth just as much as it is today. He told Americans not to worry about traveling in Europe. Maybe things would cost a little bit more, but we're going after that those speculators. We're protecting the dollar. It's temporary, and it will be fixed. It would be fixed. But guess what? It has never been fixed. The gold window closed on August the 15th, 1971, and he's never reopened it. So what was a $35 per ounce of gold that day is now approximately over $4,000 an ounce. The dollar did not hold its value. The point I'm making here is it lost 99% of its relative value to gold. And Nixon, who admitted he knew very little about monetary policy, made the decision that made all of this possible. Now, did you know that when Nixon closed the gold window in 1971, gold was $35 per ounce? Today, it trades over $4,000, $4,600 and up. That means the dollar has lost approximately 99% of its purchasing power relative to gold in just 55 years. Nixon promised the move was temporary, and yet your dollar, and that's a president telling you that it's temporary and that your dollar would be worth just as much as it is today. It wasn't, and it isn't. Now, let's talk about Paul Volcker's confession. He said, I never meant that to be the outcome. Now, here's the part that I think is the most remarkable piece of this entire story. Judy Shelton had a 3-hour recorded conversation with Paul Volcker. By the way, if those of you don't know who I'm talking about, he was the Federal Reserve chairman who famously raised interest rates to 20% in the early 1980s to break the inflation that raged out of control after the gold window was closed. And Volcker was in the room when Nixon gave the order to close the gold window. And he was present at the moment it happened, and he initially supported the move. But what Volcker told Shelton in between taping while sitting on the sidelines cameras is something that I think every American should hear. And here's what he said. I never meant that to be the outcome. He said he thought that they needed to be temporary. It just needed to be a temporary close to the system because they inflated so much to finance both the Vietnam War and the new entitlement programs that they had exported inflation around the world. And those countries were demanding that the United States redeem dollars at the old $35 per ounce convertibility rate. And he thought they might need to go to $38 or maybe even $40 per ounce. But he said, then I thought we would reinstate what was essentially the system. So he believed, everyone at the Treasury believed in the Bretton Woods system. And he thought it was just a temporary adjustment. Now, Paul Volcker is one of the most consequential Federal Reserve chairman in American history. He's the man who had to raise interest rates, and I know some of you out there know this, to 20% just to clean up the mess that followed the closing of the gold window. 20%. He said in private, I never meant that to be the outcome. That is not ancient history. That is the confession of someone who was in the room when the decision was made, who understood monetary policy far better than Nixon did, who thought it was a temporary fix. And what did he do? He watched it become a permanent transformation of the American monetary system. And what followed was exactly what sound money advocates have been warning about. We ended up with a free-floating currency that the government could inflate at any time they want to fund its ever-growing spending. The discipline was gone. The anchor gone. And as one analyst put it, the United States effectively traded discipline for flexibility in its monetary system. Well, flexibility is a weasel word that can sound good. And the governments like to say they need the flexibility. But what it really means is the flexibility to not be disciplined. The flexibility to reduce purchasing power and take down, in other words, debase the currency. And that is when money gets reduced to just another economic variable so that they can achieve whatever government objectives they have or they think is in the interest of their government. Nixon promised the dollar would hold its value. It lost 99% relative to gold. Volcker said he never meant that to be the outcome. And the result is a currency that loses purchasing power every single year by government design. Gold, on the other hand, does not lose purchasing power. Gold is your protection. 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Fill out the questionnaire and a metals expert we'll get right back with you and answer any questions that you may have. And remember, you can always reach them there even on the weekends. Now, here's something that Shelton said that I think captures the global moment we're all living in right now. She pointed out that gold has had this amazing run-up, not just in dollars, not just euros, but in every currency around the world, gold is at or near record highs. Now, what does that tell you? It tells you this. It tells you that what is happening is not a dollar story. It is a fiat currency story. It's a government's credibility story. People around the world, from individual investors to central banks to sovereign wealth funds, hedge funds, they're all losing faith in government-issued money, and they're moving toward the one asset that has maintained its value across 5,000 years. And that's not a trend. That's a fundamental shift, and it's happening right now. Now, I'm not saying America is the Soviet Union. And I'm not predicting hyperinflation tomorrow. But what I'm saying is that the principle is the same. When a government removes the discipline that sound money provides, when it gives itself the flexibility to create as much money as it needs to fund its objectives, the result is always the same direction. More inflation, less purchasing power. More inflation, less purchasing power. Citizens who saved in that currency end up losing their money. Now, I want to spend a moment on what Shelton observed about the Soviet monetary system that we talked a little bit about, because I think it's the most vivid real world example of what happens when a government removes all discipline from its money. The Soviet ruble was not always trash. It was a currency backed by the authority of the state. So they watched a lifetime of work translated into currency that could not buy what they needed, meaning the basic necessities. Ruble trash, trash. In other words, cash is trash. And that is what happens at the extreme end of the road that every fiat currency is on. Now, let me tell you what Judy Shelton actually believes, because it's not an abstract philosophy. It's a direct and practical prescription for what sound money looks like and why gold is the center of it. She said, and I quote, "I wish we had a neutral reserve asset like gold, something universally recognized, something that had constant purchasing power over centuries. The beauty of gold is that it provides a reference point independent of the government. Money is meant to serve as a reliable measure. It's supposed to be a dependable store of value, a reliable measure." Now, let me ask you something. When you look at your savings account today versus, let's say, 5 years ago, are those dollars in a dependable store of value? Have they been a reliable measure? The government devalues the U.S. currency by 2% every year as a matter of deliberate policy. That is a 10% reduction in the dollar's purchasing power every 5 years, just from the official target. And in practice, it's been much more worse since in January 2021 alone. Now, in the last 4 years, price inflation has risen between 23.6% and 27.1%, depending on which measure that you're going to use. You've got your groceries, your utilities, your insurance, your healthcare. All of it add up to like 23 to 27% in 4 years. Well, that's what a currency that is not dependable store of value does to your life. Shelton also said something that I think captures the fundamental shift happening globally right now. She said the interest in gold, the amazing run-up in the price of gold denominated in every currency, would seem to indicate that people are losing faith in the fiat currencies, the paper money, in other words. Well, maybe they don't trust governments to maintain a store of value that's meaningful, that's trustworthy. And she said she hopes that it's indicative of people saying, "I'm not satisfied with money that loses value." Are you? "I'm not satisfied with money that loses value. And I almost demand a unit of account that's meaningful and dependable." She invoked James Madison, one of the founding fathers, the primary architect of the Constitution. And Madison argued that a depreciating currency is the same as stealing property and therefore unconstitutional. He considered it the government stealing. The father of the Constitution believed that when a government deliberately allows its currency to lose value and when it inflates the purchasing power of what its citizens have earned and saved, that is not economic policy. That is stealing. That is theft. And it is the government reaching into your wallet and taking a little bit out every year quietly without even asking, without even getting a vote, without your permission. That's what Madison believed. And I believe Madison was right. Shelton is pointing out to what is happening globally as the clearest possible evidence that people are waking up to this reality. China is accumulating gold and silver at historic levels that we've never seen before. Other countries are asking to have their gold returned, physically returned back to them from the basement of the New York Fed where it's been stored. Central banks everywhere, in fact, France just had a bunch of their gold returned, but central banks everywhere are moving toward real assets and away from the dollar-denominated paper. What does it mean, Shelton asked, when nations around the world are asking for their gold back? It means declining faith in government-issued currency. It means a desire to have a reserve asset that's more dependable. And it means the world is moving quietly, deliberately, at the institutional level, back toward the discipline that gold provides. So let me bring everything we've covered today down to the most personal level that I can, because I know that monetary history and Federal Reserve philosophy can start to feel removed from your daily life. So let me make it as direct as I can. Gold does not work that way. Gold cannot be inflated. The government cannot create more of it by just pressing a button. An ounce of gold today buys roughly what an ounce of gold bought 100 years ago. Not in dollars, but in real goods and services. 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The pullback in gold is your entry point. It's good news. 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I'm Alan Johnson. I want to say God bless you, God bless your family, and God bless America, and I'll see you next week.
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3: 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Well, San Diego Rock and Roll Marathon continues to rock on. North 163 closed, Ash Street to Friars. A couple closures on Friars itself. This should be wrapping up shortly after 3 p.m. Crash on the northbound 5 by the 78. Second lane from the right occupied. Stop-and-go traffic from Tamarack to that seam. Also a crash southbound 67 at Scripps Valley Parkway. Everything on the right shoulder. 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
11: Another night of violent protests. I'm Carmen Roberts, Fox News. Demonstrators gathered again outside the ICE detention center in Newark, New Jersey. Still, tensions were noticeably lower than the previous night of Friday and earlier in the week. And State Attorney General Jennifer Davenport says only a fraction of the protesters acted out violently last night after the state set up safe zones for protesters and state police took over security from ICE.
12: This group of individuals attempted to force their way out of the area established for peaceful protest and into the zone designated for law enforcement, attacking the barrier, even using the bike rack barrier as a weapon, and putting the safety of protesters and law enforcement in jeopardy.
13: Starting tonight, 9 p.m., they've established a curfew a half mile in each direction around that facility, hoping for a quiet night.
11: Fox's Steve Harrigan in Newark. Israel and Hezbollah continue to trade attacks despite ongoing ceasefire that went into effect last month. Fox's Max Gordon has more from Tel Aviv.
14: The Israeli military announcing that they've pushed farther into Lebanon than they have in 26 years, crossing the Litani River and capturing a historic Crusades-era castle along a strategic high ground known as Beaufort Ridge. This latest push into southern Lebanon comes days before the next round of talks between Israel and Lebanon at the State Department.
11: Iranian leaders have said that any peace deal with the U.S. and Israel must include an end to the fighting in Lebanon, but it is unclear if President Trump agrees with that, and he is vowing to end the war with Iran. In his words, slowly but surely if a deal is not reached, he told Fox News over the weekend.
15: I'm in no hurry. I'd like to say I'm in a hurry because, you know, gasoline prices are going to come tumbling down, but if you're going to be in a hurry, you're not going to make a good deal.
11: Meantime, Ukraine launches more strikes on Russian energy sites, which it says funds Moscow's invasion. 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
16: Tijuana's parallel gravity line, which transports wastewater in Tijuana, collapsed Friday night. The U.S. section of the International Boundary and Water Commission says they're not sure why it happened, but Mexico has shut down several pumps along the border to allow crews to make repairs. USIBWC officials will monitor the situation and coordinate with Mexican water authorities to ensure that all suspended pumps are back online as quickly as possible. And the Rock and Roll Running Series wraps up today. More than 30,000 registered participants attended this year's 28th annual event and participated in the 5K, half marathon, and marathon races between yesterday and today. KOGO's updated weather, mostly sunny today with highs up to the mid-70s along the coast, upper 70s for the inland and valley areas. I'm Sharon Reardon on San Diego's breaking news station, News Radio 600 KOGO, live on the iHeartRadio app.
3: KOGO real-time traffic. Well, San Diego Rock and Roll Marathon continues to rock on. North 163 closed. Ash Street to Friars. A couple closures on Friars itself. This should be wrapping up shortly after 3 p.m. Crash on the northbound 5 by the 78th. Second lane from the right occupied. Stop-and-go traffic from Tamarack to that scene. Also a crash southbound 67 at Scripps Valley Parkway. Everything on the right shoulder. 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

0: Roku getting its biggest home screen redesign in a decade. I'll tell you what's changing and whether you'll actually like it. Meta wants you to pay for Instagram, Facebook, WhatsApp, and even AI. 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I'll tell you what's included and what the catch is. Plus, your tech questions answered. What's going on? I'm Rich DeMuro, and this is Rich on Tech. This is the show where I talk about the tech stuff I think you should know about. It's also the place where I answer your questions about technology. I believe that tech should be interesting, useful, and fun. All right, let's see if Kim's ready. Let's open up those phone lines. 888-RICH-101, 888-742-4101. Give me a call if you have a question about technology or need some tech advice. 888-RICH-101. Email is also open. Just go to richontech.tv and hit contact. All right, we've got some great guests this week. Guests in the studio and out. We've got my son Parker here. We've got our big boss Bill here. Bobo is on the board. Kim is on the phones. And of course, you listening. Thank you so much. Coming up on the show, we'll have Amanda Caswell. She is the AI editor at Tom's Guide. She's going to share some practical AI tips we can all use. And then later in the show, Brian Vecchi of Varonis is going to explain why phishing attacks are getting harder than ever to spot. Well, I hope you're having a fantastic week. This week I went to New York City. Always love going to New York City. Such a fun place to be. I was there for a Roku event. There they unveiled the first substantial changes to the home screen in about a decade. I know so many people love their Rokus. There's a lot at stake here. 100 million households currently use Roku around the world. And from what I've been told from anyone who has a Roku, they love it. They absolutely love their Roku. So any changes this company makes must be for the better and not ruin that experience. So first off, let's go through the changes. I know we all hate change. You open up your Roku, you turn on your TV, and what do you see? Not those familiar apps you've seen for the past 10 years. Now you're going to see a new section right at the top called Top Picks for You. I guess it makes sense that they put Top Picks for You right at the top. That'd be silly if they put it at the bottom. This is Roku's best guess at what you want to watch at any given time you turn on your TV. This could be a live sports game. This could be the show that you were binging. It could be something new. And it's all driven by, you guessed it, AI. Yes, AI, and of course, how you interact with your Roku. But they're using this in a smart way because I actually do think that this is a pretty good thing they're doing. After that, you're going to see this new section called Quick Access. This is similar to the top picks, but it's more focused on the things that you do the most on your Roku. Like these are the apps that you use the most, the shortcuts that you always rely on. Those are going to be in that Quick Access. Now, what they're really doing is they're customizing your Roku home screen, which probably a lot of people never did. You know, that grid of apps, people probably never move them around. So if you're always going to Netflix, you might have to scroll for a bunch. Now they're just doing that for you, surfacing it right at the top. Because they're like, yeah, we notice you watch Netflix every day. Then they've got this new section called subscriptions that I think is really useful. So you tell Roku which streaming services you pay for, and we're all paying for a bunch of them, and then it will surface the shows and movies that are new or that you might want to watch inside those apps. So it's a neat way of not having to do what I do every Friday night, which is pretty much open up every streaming app I own or rent, subscribe, whatever you consider it, and hunt and peck for something to watch. It is the worst process right now. So this process says, hey, here's Hulu. Here's all the new stuff on Hulu in a row. And by the way, it's on the same screen as HBO Max, as Netflix, as whatever you're looking at. Now, if you scroll all the way to the bottom of the home screen, that's where you're going to find that familiar list of your apps, which have graced Roku's home screen for the past 10 years. So it's all still there in that random order that you downloaded them. And you can do things the old-fashioned way if you want, but you just have to scroll down further to get that. Now, there's another thing you might notice on your home screen, and that is a giant ad. Yes, it is there. You can dislike it. You can reveal a new ad, but you can't get rid of it. Well, yeah, I mean, Roku has to make money too. But there is a pro tip. I've been playing with the new home screen. I downloaded it to the Roku, and there's that asterisk key on your remote. That is your friend. So press that. I don't know if it's a star, asterisk, whatever you call it. But anytime you're on something, whether it's a movie, whether it's an app, whether it's the ad, you can press that asterisk to give you options to do with that thing, right? Like you can remove the ad or I guess change the ad to a new one if you don't like what it's showing. You can say, I don't like this show. You can say, I've watched this show. You can say, I like this show. It just gives you options. So remember that. And people also apparently love this Roku City screensaver. This automatically kicks in after 10 minutes, but apparently people love it so much they've given it a dedicated tile. So now you can turn on the screensaver at any time. And I'm not too familiar with the Roku City, but it's like shows little things flying around in like a purple city. Then there's a new game that's kind of inspired by Flappy Bird or the Dino game that shows up when you're on Chrome, when you're offline. You basically fly through the Roku City trying to avoid obstacles. This is what people are doing. They're so bored that they're just playing games on their TV like Flappy Bird. Now, the temptation might be to turn this all off because you're saying, I'm grumpy. I don't like anything new. Get off my lawn. No, just give it a week. That's the thing. You can change some of this stuff. You can go into your settings. You can go into the home screen settings. There is a way to turn off the recommendation rows and the quick access section, which will make your Roku look old school again, but the giant ad will still be there. You can also make the tiles larger or smaller, depending on your preferences. But here's the deal. From talking to Roku, and yes, they tested this for a long time with a lot of customers. Customers basically want Roku to read their mind. They want Roku to be a mind reader. When you turn on your TV, people want something to watch immediately. They don't want to have to think. They say, oh, that was the movie I was just thinking of. There it is. So in their research, they say it takes about a week for the new system to settle in and understand you. So I say, before you get all grumpy and just turn everything off and change it back to the old way, live with it for a week at the very least. You might find that it's actually doing something quite useful, figuring out what you want to watch, helping you make the most of your subscriptions. And if not, then if it doesn't work after a couple weeks, then you can toggle it all off. But personally, I can tell you on a Friday night, I spend more time looking for something to watch than I do anything else. And by the time we find something to watch, we're all tired, the pizza's cold, and I'm ready to go to bed. So this is a welcome addition. Now, I am not typically a Roku user, but I'm telling you, this has kind of grown on me. Typically, I use Fire TV, and Fire TV looks like streaming services just threw up on your screen. Everything in the world is just up there. None of it's personalized. It's all just there. And it's just like, watch me, watch me, watch me. Like Roku is actually trying to understand what you like and give you stuff that you like. And by the way, there's a watch list feature, so you can mark the movies you want to watch, then you can see where they're playing. So you can see what's included in the apps you're paying for. Netflix not supported, sadly. But there's another side of all this. Roku is a major advertising company. They make a lot of their income selling ads, data, and subscriptions. So the more you use Roku, the more you're giving them your data, the more they can sell ads against you. Now, on that note, this is very important, especially if you like your privacy. One thing I noticed when I was setting up the Roku is that it wanted to scan all the content on my screen using something called automatic content recognition. Now, this is pretty common for smart TVs and devices to sneak this in during setup, but you can usually turn it off. And so if you have a Roku, I'd probably do that right now. Go to settings, go to privacy, go to smart TV experience and turn off the thing that's called automatic content recognition. This means whatever's on your screen, it's sending that data back to Roku saying, oh, Rich is watching this, Rich is watching that. So I don't, you know, they have 100 million users. If a couple of them turn it off, I think they'll be okay. So I think Roku is doing something pretty cool here. They want to influence not just how people watch, but what people watch. But they also want to help you because we've got a mess of streaming apps out there that we all subscribe to. So I think that it's a pretty smart thing that they're actually trying to give us value in what we're paying for. And if you look at Roku, they're really kind of like the last independent streaming platform. Fire TV is owned by Amazon. Google, king of data collection. They have, you know, just one more thing to collect data. Apple TV probably collects the least data, but they want you to live in their ecosystem. And then Samsung, LG, and others, you know, they just want to have a smart TV system. So I think Roku's livelihood depends on its customers being happy. And while I think a change is scary, I think what they did actually works. And if you're worried about your device getting slow, Roku assures me the changes will not slow down devices, and it works on any currently supported Roku. So chances are, if you're connected to the internet, which if you're streaming stuff on your Roku, you probably are. You might already be seeing these changes. I kind of like them. It may cause me to switch to Roku. I will tell you that. I've got to change my whole setup in my living room because it's all geared towards Fire TV, but we'll see. That's what's new with Roku. If you want those directions, it's on the website, richontech.tv. 888-RICH-101, 888-742-4101. Coming up, we are going to take some of your calls. I see the lines are flooded already. 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My name is Rich DeMiro. 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

0: Welcome back to Rich on Tech. Rich DeMuro here, hanging out with you, talking technology. 888-RICH-101, 888-742-4101. I mentioned I went to New York this week. On the plane, I watched a movie, Marty Supreme. It's been on my list for a while. And I knew it was filmed like in Jersey, so I was like excited to see that. I didn't notice any of the Jersey stuff, but I loved that movie. It was so good. So if you haven't seen it, definitely see it. Don't even know anything. If you don't know anything about it, don't even worry about it. Like I didn't even know what it was about. And I just came away like, what a ride. It was like over 2 hours, took like half the flight, but it was fantastic. So HBO Max, great, great movie, Marty Supreme. Let's go to Chelsea in Beaumont. Chelsea, what's up?
1: Hey, how are you?
0: I'm doing fantastic. How can I help you?
1: So Samsung has decided to get rid of their messaging, and they are recommending using Google Messages as of July of this year. I switched a couple months ago when I first got the notice. There's a couple things on the Google Messaging that I like and a couple things I don't like. One of them is now that all my generic text tones, because I can personalize text tones to individuals, but generic texts that come in from people I don't have personalized come in as the same notification sounds as like my dog's in the backyard ring alarm. So is there a way to differentiate the text tones from all my other alerts that come in on my cell phone? And then secondly, is there a way to group messaging? Because before with Samsung Messages, I was able to group like everybody from my work was in a group, a separate group chat. And everybody, family is on another group and friends are another group. So I could go to different tabs for different messaging.
0: Well, they don't have different tabs, but you can certainly put them in groups and just pin them to the top. And so that, mm-hmm. have you used the pin feature?
1: Yeah.
0: Okay.
1: Yeah, I used the pin and I've grouped them, but it's yeah. Now it's just one long yeah. thing as opposed to tabs.
0: Yeah. I mean, look, you know, this app is different than what it used to be. And I get it. Like Samsung, you know, they always do things a little bit more, you know, they put their own spin on things. So they did have a lot of features that might not 100% be in the new Google Messages. And I understand there's a learning curve there and there's a annoyance of things that used to be there. But I think that the benefit is that you get the RCS messaging. And I do think Google Messages does a good job with things like filtering out spam and search. And it's just smart.
1: Oh, yeah.
0: Like the other day I was using it and someone gave me an address and it put a little star next to it. So that And I was like, oh, wait, what? And I tapped the star and it was like, oh, that'll save it so you can find it later. And I was like, oh, that's so smart. So, I mean, look, there's a lot
1: of great things I yes. do like about it. Just some things I got used to with the
0: yes.
1: Samsung. Do you know why Samsung decided to get rid of its messaging?
0: I mean, it's basically a streamline things. You know, they were doing double duty. So, you know, they just wanted to kind of give, since Google Messages uses RCS and Samsung Messages did not, you did not mm-hmm. get the full kind of the best features when you're texting between iPhone and Android. And since that's so important to people to be able to send, you know, full resolution photos and videos and see when people
1: yeah.
0: are typing, all that good stuff, that was not on Samsung Messages. So they just decided to say, you know what? Google's already making a really good messaging app. We're on Android. Let's just let them use it. Now, when it comes to the notifications, there's something you can try. I can't guarantee that this will work, but on Samsung, on the new phone, on the old phones with the old software, where it was really easy to set custom notifications for everything. But on the new phones, they kind of streamlined it and they made it where it's hidden behind. You have to enable that feature. So if you go to your settings and then, mm-hmm. and I'll put this on the website so you don't have to like write this down. But if you go to settings, notifications, and then it says advanced settings,

And then there's a thing where it says manage notification categories for each app. Once you toggle that on, then you'll be able to set different notification sounds for different things inside apps. So a lot of people have been asking about that over the, you know, the years when it comes to Samsung, because they got rid of that feature by default. Now you have to just turn it on. I think that just makes it simpler for people to say like, oh, here's my notification sound. But if you want to really get nitty gritty and set individual ones for each thing, you can go in there and toggle that on. So that's what I would see. I don't know if that will work in your case for different people, but you can try that. The other thing you can try is going into a contact specifically. And you might have mentioned that you did this, but when you go into a contact, you can tap, you know, to edit them and give them their own notification sound inside there. And let me see if I can find where that is on here. Let's see, view more. Let's see, no, not there. Okay, I'm looking for a notification sound. I don't really see that. Interesting. Okay. Change ringtone / vibration. So you can change the ringtone per contact. So you might do it that way, and maybe that'll to get it individualized for each person. Good question, Chelsea. I know you're one of many people that have emailed me about the Samsung messages going away. Again, kind of like with the Roku stuff, anytime there's change, there is going to be a period where you're adapting, right? Where you're like, oh, where's that feature I want? It's not there. And so I see this over and over with software changes that, you know, some people really like them and some people don't. And there's going to be things that are missing. There's going to be things that, you know, maybe when Google hears all the feedback from people that have switched, they're going to say, okay, we'll change this. But thanks for the call today. 888-RICH-101, 888-742-4101. DirecTV raising prices on June 25th for both satellite and streaming customers. Most packages are going up anywhere from $5 to $8 a month. Seems like death, taxes, and streaming services pricing going up is kind of the given in life at this point. Some of the newer streaming bundles are seeing jumps from like $35 to $43 a month. My News is going from $40 to $45. DirecTV says, well, we got to pay more costs. Rising programming costs, especially for sports, are driving up prices. So got to check your bill. You might be paying $60 to $100 more per year. And the question that I would ask myself, is it worth it? How many channels are you watching on DirecTV? Are you getting your money's worth? Now, if you're a sports person, that is really why you need to have these big giant cable bills or these streaming bills, because sports, they're still all over the place. And if you want to watch them, you got to pay. Otherwise, if you're just watching a show, you know, on streaming, you could probably get rid of this. 888-RICH-101, 888-742-4101. 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
5: News. I'm Jamal Osman. Here's what's happening. Kentucky's governor is reacting to the new book by Jill Biden that's caused a buzz in Democratic circles. Andy Beshear on NBC.
6: Well, what I see is a first lady that loves her husband, that is fiercely protective, and I'm not going to criticize that.
5: Meantime, Texas Senate candidate Ken Paxton is facing off against Democrat James Tallarico for one of that state's Senate seats.
7: They understand how important Texas is, not just because of the majority, but also because we are Texas. We haven't lost a statewide race since 1994, and this isn't the time to do it. We need to unite, and we need to fight together, and I'm willing to do that, and I certainly think they are too.
5: Paxton on Fox's Sunday Morning Futures. He'll meet with Senate Republican leaders later this week. 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
8: Go real-time traffic. Well, they're clearing stages of that crash north I, but by the 78, looks like everything's on the right shoulder. Still some stop-and-go traffic from Tamarack Avenue past that scene. Also a crash west A to Johnson Avenue starting to clear off the center divide. San Diego Rock and Roll Marathon rocks on. North 163 still closed between downtown and Friars Road. Should be till a little after 3. 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

0: Welcome back to Rich on Tech. Rich DeMuro here, hanging out with you, talking technology. 888-RICH-101, 888-742-4101. Let's go to Gary in Redondo Beach. Line 3. Gary, what's up? Welcome to the show.
1: Thank you. I'm sort of technologically impaired, because when I power up, I've got problems. I have a quick question about artificial intelligence.
0: Okay.
1: How did all this information get populated into where it can give us results? I just find that mind-boggling.
0: I often think about this, but yes, basically it's trained. It's just they feed in the world's information. I mean, remember how Google, and they still do, they scan the web to index everything. And basically when Google was scanning the web at the beginning, it was just to look for, okay, this is a website about cars. So let's kind of give it a score and see when people ask about cars, if that's an appropriate website to return. But now, when it scans these sites, it's basically sucking up all the information on those websites as well and building an index of that and then understanding the relationship. So there have been, if you look online, you can find that like Claude and ChatGPT have literally like taken books and just fed them into this machine, these computers by scanning them and having the computers quote unquote read them. Same thing with medical journals. It's like, imagine, if you're a doctor studying to be a doctor, right? Like you read as much as you can about every single ailment in the world so that your brain kind of has that base knowledge. When someone comes in with a little scratch, you go, oh, I know what that is. Well, same thing with AI. It's reading and consuming and absorbing everything it can get. It's, I don't know if you call it eyes. I don't know what you consider it. Have you played around with AI at all?
1: Not very much.
0: Okay.
1: My friend was over the other day, and he was asking this, whoever it was, questions. I thought it was pretty interesting, but no, I haven't really messed around with it.
0: What kind of business are you in? Like, what are you into?
1: I'm into browsing at home. I'm retired.
0: Oh, you're retired. Okay. Well, I mean, look, if you think about something that maybe like you grew up doing or like you went to a certain place or whatever it is, you can ask AI about that and it will have information. Now, here's the downside of all this, Gary. You've heard of this term hallucination. Like this AIs will just make things up and with confidence. And so you have to be careful when it's telling you, let's say you ask it about the history of In-N-Out Burger and it may give you all this information, but it may get a lot right, but it may have one little thing wrong. It may say like In-N-Out Burger has, lettuce, pickles, and cucumbers on it or something. You're like, wait, what? I don't even think they have pickles on an In-N-Out Burger. But well, that's what I'm saying. It gets its wires crossed sometimes. So I think my advice is to just try it out. Play with it, see what it's all about, ask it some low stakes questions, but you'll find that there are a lot of uses for AI. And I mean, the standard apps are ChatGPT, and then of course Claude, Gemini from Google. They're all good for different things. So I think Gemini is the best at kind of like the world's knowledge right at your fingertips. Like it's basically an extension of Google. Instead of just saying, hey, I'm looking for a car website, you're asking about the history of every car ever known to mankind, right? ChatGPT is kind of like a Kleenex. It's the jack of all trades. It knows everything. It knows a little bit about everything. And then Claude is really good. People love it for coding and they love it for its writing abilities. So if you're trying to, proofread something or come up with something, they can all do that. But they all have their strengths. So those are kind of like the three main AIs out there that people are using these days. I mean, there's plenty more and there's plenty more flavors of them. But I would say the best thing to do with AI is just try it and just see what it can do. And we're going to have a guest on next hour to talk about some of the things that the average person can do with AI. And I think that'd be good to stay tuned for. So I hope you stay tuned for that. Gary, thanks for the call today. Really appreciate it. This stuff is tricky. It's something that I'm using. There's two types of people right now, maybe three. There are people that are super duper power users of AI. Every single day, every single thing they do, they're asking AI, they're consulting with AI, they're using AI for their job, they're using it for their tasks, they're using it for productivity, create things, music, videos, photos, whatever. And then you've got people in the middle who are kind of dabbling, you know, asking questions, you know, like my wife is using AI, ChatGPT more than Google, I'd say at this point. Like it's pretty wild to see that whenever we have these conversations, she's like, oh, yeah, I asked ChatGPT about that. I'm like, oh, so did I. And then you've got people who are completely either not using it or scared of it or kind of, just a little bit reserved when it comes to AI. And I understand that. But you have to understand the world we're in where there's a lot of people using this stuff and it's not going away. Like it is when ChatGPT, OpenAI launched that on the world in November, I think it was 2022, whatever it was, 2023, it changed everything. It was like game on and it just changed the fabric of our world, just like the internet did. Just like, you know, mobile phones did, just like, or I guess the iPhone, just like, you know, the car back in the day, the automobile. What was before? What changed the world? Fire. These are the things that have changed the world. And AI is one of those. It is a force that will never go away at this point. Yeah, we can regulate it. Yeah, we can shape it. Yeah, we can be scared of it. Yes, we can use it, but it's not going away. I always give the example of if you watch Wheel of Fortune, In the early days of Wheel of Fortune, people always said when they asked for their letters, they'd say R-S-T-L-N-E after a while. And then Wheel of Fortune was like, you know what? Everyone's saying R-S-T-L-N-E. Let's just give that to everyone. Now pick three more letters and a vowel. And by the way, I give that reference to young people. They have no idea what I'm talking about, except my kid, because he watches Wheel of Fortune. But I said that to like some young people the other day, and they're like, what? Like, what's Wheel of Fortune? Who watches that? I was like, people, plenty of people watch Wheel of Fortune. Anyway, so R-S-T-L-N-E is now table stakes. So AI is now table stakes. If you play poker, it's like, it's just, it is what it is. It's there. And so you have to understand this stuff or else you're going to fall behind. And, you know, we hear about AI taking jobs and all this stuff. You can yell at me for telling you about this stuff, but it's not going to stop it from happening. You can put a blind eye to it just because you say, Rich, why are you always talking about AI? You sound so enthusiastic, Rich. Oh, come on. You know, that's taking people's jobs. Everything takes people's jobs. You can't ignore it. I mean, even in my job as a journalist over the past 20 years, there have been so many things that have evolved my job and made it easier. Back in the day, you had a crew when you went on a shoot, you had a camera person, you had a person holding a microphone, you had a person holding a recorder over their shoulder, like that's where the tape went or the film. You had a producer, you had, you know, just all these people. 5-6 people on a crew. Guess how many people are on a crew nowadays? 1, maybe 2. And guess how tiny the cameras have gotten? Guess how tiny the mics have gotten? The mics have gotten wired. Everything has changed. Now, I could have said, no, this is the way I do things. I'm never using CapCut to edit a video for social media because that's not what I do as a journalist. Okay, let's find someone that does. That's what's happening in our world. You really need to adapt to this stuff because there's also something called younger people than you. And guess what they're doing? They're growing up with this stuff and they are way advanced. And so I understand you want to stay in your lane, but we have to. This is why I talk about this stuff. This is why I explain what's happening. And this is why when I sound enthusiastic about it, I am. I've always been excited about this stuff. But yes, there's always a good side to things and there's always a downside to things, no matter what it is. Ice cream. Tastes delicious. You eat too much of it, you're going to get fat. Bottom line. And believe me, I like to eat that. Am I done? Bobo says yes. All right. Coming up, I've got this $25 wireless plan. Sounds too good to be true. I'll tell you what that's all about. Plus, Meta wants you to pay for Facebook, Instagram, WhatsApp, and even AI. I'll break down the prices and the plans. 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
13: San Diego weather this afternoon, sunny with a high near 74 along the coast, west wind about 10 miles an hour. Currently, the San Diego International Airport, it is clear with 70 degrees.
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0: listening. Welcome back to Rich on Tech. We're just posting to Facebook. It's fine. My kid, welcome back to Rich on Tech. Rich DeMiro here, hanging out with you, talking technology. 888-RICH-101, 888-742-4101. I'd give you the number. Well, I guess I just did. But we're using all the lines. We can't even... I mean, keep calling if you can. My kid is sitting here, my 14-year-old, and he just showed me, he was... We had one of those like Google Street View cars go by us the other, like a couple months ago. Mm-hmm. I guess he remembered that and he found my car on Google Street View.
1: Yeah.
0: Now don't say where it is because obviously.
1: No, of course.
0: But
1: no.
0: Like, I can't believe it.
1: I know.
0: It's my car. I can see myself. Or I can't. Did they blur out me?
1: Yeah,
0: in the car?
1: They blurred out license plate and stuff.
0: But I can see it's my car. Yeah. And I also can tell because I have a certain thing on my car.
1: But also, it's just like, it's crazy to think about that you can just like literally see your car anywhere. Like if it's just,
0: I am forever on Google Street View. How fun is that? All right. Let's go.
2: It's not forever.
0: What's that?
2: It's not forever.
0: No, nothing's forever, but they do show you, you can actually go back and see like over the years what it looked like. So,
1: back in time.
0: All right, let's go to Elena in San Francisco. Elena, what's worrying you? What's up?
3: Hi, Rich. I'm such a fan. I love your show.
0: Well, let's hope we can change that by the end of this conversation. Just kidding.
3: Well, okay. So basically, this guy liked me. I didn't want to be romantic with him. I just wanted to be friends, but he wouldn't accept just being friends. So I blocked him for a while, and then I unblocked him to... because we're on a group that I blocked him to read this one group chat. And then I've called a couple of people, mutual friends, and then we'd be on the phone, and then she'd be like, oh, jerk called. And I'm like, really? Anyway, I'm kind of, he has an iPhone, I have an iPhone. I don't know if he's, well, is he tracking me? Did he put something in there?
0: Did you give him access to your phone?
3: I did not.
0: Okay.
3: No.
0: So I will tell you this. I think, why do you think he's tracking you? Like what sign do you have?
3: Well, there's just coincidence. I don't really believe in coincidences, but there's just coincidental stuff. Like, for the third time, he's called on the other line of our mutual friend, and somehow his name shows up twice on my phone. I mean, I didn't save it twice. I don't know.
0: Well, okay. Well, number one, it sounds like he's into you. That's number one. But this isn't a dating show, so we'll leave that for you to figure out. But I will tell you, I think when it comes to the iPhone, number one, it is the most secure device out there. So unless you have given him access to your phone physically, unless you have given him access to your passcode or iCloud or your Apple account, there is almost, I would say, zero way that he is able to put something on your phone that could track you, number one. Number two, whether he can tap into your phone through a text message or anything like that, it's almost unheard of. So I would say what I think is happening with the contacts, number one, Siri likes to add, maybe not a physical contact, but it may add a contact. I mean, look, I'm an expert in this stuff, and I have multiple contacts on my phone for people sometimes because they just get added, you know, or whatever. And you're like, oh, I didn't think I had three of those listings. When it comes to like his face showing up or anything like that, like on when he calls you, even though you've not done anything specific, that's a feature on the iPhone, which I believe is called contact posters. And so someone can share their picture with you if you're in their phone book, right? Or if they're in your phone book. So it'll show their picture by default. So I think that it sounds, and you said you don't believe in coincidences. I think it all sounds very coincidental. I think that you've got a lot on your mind with this person. It's taxing you a lot. And I can tell this relationship and the fact that you're not that into him and he's very much into you. So I think that that is really kind of the overriding factor here, is that you're thinking about this stuff a lot and you're looking for these connections that, you know, you're looking for more meaning in this, and there probably isn't, you know, it just seems like it's just very coincidental that these things are happening. So You know, if you want him out of your life, you want to block him on your phone, that's probably the best thing to do, to just get, you know, his number off of there or whatever. Delete him from the group chat, delete that group chat in general. And, you know, hopefully this problem goes away. So, I mean, I feel bad for the guy. You sound like a very nice person, but, you know, if it's not working, it's not working. And so, but I don't think that he has access to your phone. Now, I will tell you, and for, you know, anyone else that's listening that thinks that their phone is tapped in some way, there is an app called iVerify Basic, and they charge 99 cents. It's on iPhone and Android, but you can use that to scan your phone for any sort of signs of spyware or malware. And so I think I will tell you, I would probably say save the 99 cents, because 9 times out of 10, the iPhone is not in any way, shape, or form affected by this stuff. Like, it's very, very rare. And the only times we've really seen any sort of spyware or malware on an iPhone is really when you are super, super head of state, you know, very elite journalist, something like that, where you are specifically targeted, not an average person. Now, there are many ways to get, you know, nonsense on your phone, right? Like, you go to a website, it pops up something that says, oh, you know, you got to clean out your storage, all that. All that's nonsense. That's just malvertising. It's ads being served up to your phone, pop-ups, websites, phishing. All that stuff is truly an issue, but it's not spyware. So you have to be very careful with this stuff, you know, in saying that there's spyware, because Apple takes security very seriously. And so does Android. I mean, if you're on Android, you can go through and your security and kind of do a scan as well. And Android, I think, is a little bit more open than iPhone, but so there are some more risks involved, but still pretty locked down. But if you go into security and privacy on your Android, you can tap and it'll go through a security check, at least on Samsung, to tell you, like, you know, everything's okay. So, thanks for the call, Elena. Really appreciate it. Hope you're still a fan. Really, thanks for the call today. 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If you have your own phone and you want to just pay $25 a month plus unlimited hotspot, that's really good. That's like something I haven't really seen before. So check that out. 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Every spam call, every scam text, every sketchy email with your name, they all start the same way. Somebody found you. This is the dangerous stuff out there. The fact that your information is sitting on data broker sites all over the place. Your phone number, your home address, your email, your age, even the names of your family members. All of it is searchable. 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And scammers do not need to be hackers to get this. All they need is Google or any search engine and 5 minutes of their time. Every scam starts with one thing: your personal info being available to the wrong person. 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I check my Incogni dashboard all the time. 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They're monitoring 96. 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
10: Still not there. Fox News, I'm Jim Ausman. Here's what's happening. President Trump is reportedly not satisfied with the current peace proposal between the U.S. and Iran. Fox's Alex Hogan at the White House.
11: President Trump has submitted tougher terms to Iran. Iran's top negotiator today says no agreement will be reached until Iran's rights are secured. A White House official tells Fox that President Trump will only make a deal that is good for America and satisfies his red lines. Iran can never possess a nuclear weapon. It's a different story coming out of Tehran. Iran's foreign ministry says discussions center on ending the war, not on nuclear plans. Some Democrats this week argue the conflict is only strengthening Iran.
10: The current deal would reopen the Strait of Hormuz and extend the ceasefire for 60 days. That's while negotiators continue talks over Iran's nuclear program. Staying in the Middle East, Israeli troops have captured a strategic mountain topped with a crusader-built castle in southern Lebanon. In the deepest incursion of the country in more than 25 years, the military reported on Sunday. Rescue teams continued their search for two people they believe are still trapped in a cave in Laos. Fox's Stephanie Bennett now.
12: Eight villagers, they entered that cave 11 days ago to prospect for gold before being trapped by flash flooding. One escaped just in time, and he alerted the authorities of the remaining seven. The first man, he was freed on Friday. Then you have on Saturday, the water level had receded just low enough that four others made a quick escape. But shortly after they escaped, that rain started back up, refilling the mine with water. Now, divers say there's several chambers inside that cave yet to explore, but it's muddy water, so visibility is really zero.
10: The five people that have already been rescued are recovering at local hospitals. America is listening to Fox News.
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13: Tijuana's parallel gravity line, which transports wastewater in Tijuana, collapsed Friday night. The U.S. section of the International Boundary and Water Commission says they're not sure why it happened. Mexico has shut down several pumps along the border to allow crews to make those repairs. USIBC officials will monitor the situation to ensure the suspended pumps are back online as soon as possible. And a new poll shows former California Attorney General Javier Becerra leading in the California governor's race. The final Emerson College Inside California Politics survey puts Becerra at 28% support. Democrat billionaire Tom Steyer in second at 22%, with Republican commentator Steve Hilton at 21% in Tuesday's primary election. KOGO's updated weather is mostly sunny today. Highs up to the mid-70s along the coast. Upper 70s for the inland and valley areas. I'm Sharon Rudin on San Diego's breaking news station, News Radio 600 KOGO, live on the iHeartRadio app.
14: 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Right now, we're taking a look at that rock and roll marathon still rocking on. North 163, not available yet. Closed from downtown to Friars Road. We'll keep an eye on that for you. Clearing stages of the crash north 5 by the 78. We have a new crash south 5 on the connector to North 15. 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
14: San Diego weather. This afternoon, sunny with a high near 74 along the coast. West wind about 10 miles an hour. Currently downtown, clear and 72 degrees.
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0: Welcome back to Rich on Tech. Rich DeMuro here, hanging out with you, talking technology. 888-RICH-101, 888-742-4101. 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Just hit contact. You can also read the show notes while you're there. This is episode 176. So anything I mention so far is all there. How to turn off the automatic content recognition for privacy on Roku. 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It's all there. And coming up this hour, we're going to have Amanda Caswell. She is the AI editor at Tom's Guide to share some practical AI tips and tricks. Will you pay for Meta? Will you pay for Instagram, Facebook, WhatsApp? They have new plans, Instagram Plus, Facebook Plus, WhatsApp Plus, starting at $3 a month, $3 to $4 a month. 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Well, I don't know. To me, a whole lot of nothing. Extra profile customization, unique fonts. You can pin more posts. You can leave posts up for longer. You can put posts straight to your feed without people... or straight to your profile without going to your feed. You can look at people's stories without them knowing that you looked at them. I think that's going to be the most popular feature of this Instagram Plus. So some of it may have value if you're trying to build a brand or a, you know, following, whatever. So I think they understand that. So anyway, $3 to $4 a month. They're also testing some AI subscriptions called Meta One. You've got Meta One Plus, that's $8 a month, which gives you higher AI usage limits. And then Meta One Premium, $20 a month with an enhanced thinking mode. Now, look, people are already paying for AI. They're already paying for plus versions of apps. I don't see why there'd be any reason to believe people wouldn't pay for this. They have billions of users. But to me, it's a matter of what is the value here. So do you really need to pay for Instagram Plus? Do you really need to look at people's stories without letting them know that you looked at them? I don't know. But again, if you're a business, small business, or if you're a influencer, or if you just want to creep on someone's profile, I guess it could be worth it. So Meta Plus plans rolling out now. All right, let's go to Ginny in Menifee. You're on with Rich.
1: Hi.
0: Hi, what's up?
1: I'm not young and not very tech savvy, but I have an Android phone that won't update. It says my phone is too old.
0: Oh, no.
1: So I want to get a new phone, but I don't want it to be complicated.
0: Okay.
1: I use it for basics. I don't use it for banking. I don't use, you know, just a text and call and look up stuff occasionally.
0: Okay.
1: So what's my best bet? I like Android.
0: Okay. You like Android. You want something simple. You want to keep it simple. But you do want to stick with a smartphone. So I would say there is a phone. What did you have before?
1: I don't know. It's just an Android.
0: Okay, it's just Android. Got it. But you're comfortable with it. You can use it. You can yeah. Dial it. You can search Google on there. All that stuff. You've got that down.
1: Basically, I search Google on my computer at home.
0: Okay. Well, I think what I would recommend is the Pixel 10a. And this is a phone from Google that is their simplest smartphone. It is also their least expensive smartphone, and I think that this would be the best for you because, number one, the software is going to last 7 years, so you will not have to upgrade. You don't have to upgrade again for 7 years. How does that sound?
1: Yay. Sounds good.
0: Yeah. to me, the software is very simple. It's clean, which means there's not going to be a bunch of pop-ups. There's not a bunch of apps on there that you don't need. There's not a bunch of features that you don't need. I mean, there are, but you can ignore them if you don't want them.
1: Right.
0: And I think that this is going to be like the easiest way. And it's, by the way, it takes great pictures. So if you want to take pictures, you can take, like if you're taking a snapshot, it's going to look really good.
1: I do that.
0: Okay.
1: I use it for the camera.
0: Okay. So
1: where would I go to buy that? Do I want to go on the computer or in a store?
0: I'm sure they sell these in stores. Who's your carrier? Like, who do you pay for your cell phone service?
1: Patriot Mobile.
0: Patriot Mobile. Okay, I don't know if they will offer this, but you can certainly go on their website and see. But the good news about this phone is that it will work with that carrier. So that is because it's what's called an unlocked device. So you can, let's see, I'm trying to see if they have devices. Bring your own device. They do sell some phones on here. Okay, they do sell the Google Pixel 10. Let's see if they say sell the 10A. Let's see, I'm going to search for this 10A. They actually have a pretty good selection of phones on their website. It doesn't look like they have the 10A in stock, but you can easily, if you can go to, store.google.com, and you can go right on there, you can buy it. It is, it depends, the pricing, it starts at $499, but I think it's closer to, depending on, you know, the pricing, sometimes it goes to $399. I know right now they have at least a $50 credit or $50 discount. There may be some better discounts, so... but that's what I'd recommend. It is called the Pixel 10A. And I think that, you know, over anything else that they may have on their website that you might be tempted to get, I do think that this is going to be a better phone for you. You know, they might try to sell you on this Motorola G, a Play phone like that. I think that this 10A is going to be the best because it's brand new, which means it just came out. That means the software, you still have 7 years ahead of you. And all you have to do, once you get this phone, they're going to ship it to you. All you have to do is take your SIM card out from your old phone, which is a little tiny chip in your old phone, and you pop it into the new phone. And if you don't have a SIM card, you'll just call them, and they will help you activate what's called an electronic SIM. And basically, that just means their computers help them transfer the number from your old phone to the new phone wirelessly, and it just miraculously updates. And because you're going Android to Android, when you have these two phones next to each other, when you set up the new one, it will transfer all of your data over. So that will make life really easy there, too. So, Jenny, I think that's going to be the easiest thing for you. And again, you said you like to take those pictures. So I think... it's going to be a great fit for you. Again, it's called the Pixel 10A. And I think they gave me like some sort of like discount I can give to people for like $50. Let's see. Is that on my screen somewhere? It looks like they're just giving $50 off to anyone that asks right now. So I don't think you need anything special to do that. But I'll link it up on the website, richontech.tv. 888-RICH-101, 888-742-4101. Gary in listening on KFI says, my Motorola phone keeps prompting me to add AI by glance to my lock screen. I asked Gemini about it and it warned me about privacy concerns and battery usage. Curious what you think. I think Gemini gave you good advice because I would not install this on my lock screen unless there's a reason why you think you need it. This lock screen app is kind of a helper app. I would say this falls under the realm of a helper app that gives you some features, like it may show the weather, may show news, stocks, scores, whatever, but it's really a data play. They are collecting data about you. Motorola probably did a deal with Glance to sell your lock screen to them. And so they are collecting information on millions of users, and that's how they make money. So I would say, no, do not do that. There's no benefit, unless, again, there is something that you want specifically from this Glance app, but I would say ditch it or don't even install it. Just say no. So I think it's a benefit to Motorola. It's a benefit to Glance. It is little benefit to you because basically the benefit is, you know, stuff that you can get on your phone any way you want it. So there you have it. Gary, thanks for the email. Rich on tech.tv. All right, coming up, let's see what else we got here. YouTube is going to start labeling videos when they are created with AI, whether or not the creator tells you that. And Google Health, you might have noticed that your Fitbit app has changed to Google Health. Users are revolting. They're not happy about it. I will tell you, Google is hearing you. Now they're fixing or scrambling to fix it. I'll explain what they're doing. That's all coming up right here on Rich on Tech.

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0: You know, listening to the radio all day long, I keep hearing these ads for, well, Incogni is one. Guardio is another one. I do have LifeLock. I just don't, and then when I'm on Facebook, all these ads pop up that look legitimate, you know, things that, you know, I think, oh, that'd be fun to buy. But I don't know, what does Incogni do, and how is it different from Guardio?
1: Good question. We got a couple things going on there. The ads on Facebook, yes, they are highly targeted to you, and 99% of the time they appeal to you because it's probably something that you've either been looking at, or it's, you know, it fulfills a, you know, a need or something that you like. My wife is always shopping. She buys so many clothes now because the Instagram ads are so highly targeted to her, and they're just advertising like clothes on Amazon. And so it's, you know, it's working. I mean, Facebook has built a pretty good profile of people over the years. And so they know kind of like what appeals to you. So you just have to be careful with some of those that are too good to be true. So if it's a, you know, if it's a shirt or something, but if it's like a product that you're like, oh my gosh, that's exactly what I need. A tiny air conditioner that's $99 that will cool down my whole home. Probably not going to work. Right. Now, when
0: would,
1: it comes,
0: would Incogni or this Guardio, would they block those kinds of things?
1: Not necessarily. So Guardio might, okay, so Incogni, which is a show advertiser, that is a service that basically removes your information, your personal information from data brokers and websites that have that on there. So if you think about, if you go to these websites like Spokio and People Finder and Fast People Search, all these things, they just buy a bunch of information about people and put it on there. And then when people are searching the web, it comes up with your information. People can either buy it or they can find that or whatever. And then when it comes to data brokers, they're also buying and selling all of your information and habits. And so that's a whole nother business. And so what Incogni does is you basically give them your information. You say, here's my name, here's my phone number, here's my address. Take it off as many websites as possible. And that's what they go out and do. And so I personally use it. I've been using it for over a year. And yes, it does what it says it does. So, and if you find your information on a website, it will actually, you just give them the URL and they'll take that down, or at least try to. And they'll give you updates on like how many websites they've done their progress on. Something like Guardio is very different. Guardio is more like a service that protects you as you are online. So it's a browser extension. It's also a mobile app. And what they're doing is they are monitoring the websites that you go to, and they're trying to figure out if they are legitimate. And if they're not, they're going to say, hey, hold on, what are you doing here? This is a, you know, this is a sketchy website, or this is a malicious website, or this is something that's going to harm you. And so, it'll block phishing. It'll, you know, it'll look for anything that's trying to hijack your browser. Push notifications that are annoying, it can stop those. And it also does monitor your information on the dark web. Now, here's the deal about the dark web though. Once your information is out there, and typically it's because of a data breach, no one's ever getting it off of the dark web, because the dark web is not regulated. It is not standardized. And so once your information is out there, it's not coming back. So if you're paying for a service that says we're going to get your information off the dark web, they can't. So that's what's going on there. Does that help?
0: Yes. With LifeLock, there's something, and I can't remember what it's called, but it sounds like it does that same thing, but I can't remember what it is.
1: LifeLock advertises, let's see, I haven't looked at what they advertise in a while. But let's see, there's a whole bunch of things, and they're owned by Norton, I believe. So it's, you know, they do.
0: It might be Norton. No, I don't know.
1: Okay, so Core LifeLock looks like it gives you reimbursement if your identity is stolen. They've got specialists that can help you. They've got card exposure control, AI financial defense, unexpected and suspicious charge alerts, credit checking and saving activity alerts, credit bureau monitoring, automatic data removal, identity verification, dark web monitoring, breach alerts, social media monitoring. So, I mean, you know, LifeLock is

0: is one of these, it's like an all-in-one service that's, you know, helping you kind of just keep tabs on where you might be exposed and where your information might be out there, especially when it comes to your financial information or your, you know, credit information. 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I think that you can do a lot yourself and for free. So number one, with your credit reports, you can freeze those for free. So you can go on, get a copy of your credit report. I believe it's, let's see, there's an official website. I want to get the right one. I think it's annualcreditreport.com. You can go on there, get your credit report for free to make sure that everything's on the up and up. And then you can go to the three websites, TransUnion, Equifax, and Experian, sign up and freeze your credit. And that will go a long way because, like, I applied for something the other day and it was like, sorry, can't even look at your credit because it's frozen. But the good news is you can unfreeze it at will, and it only takes a second to do that. So that's number one. That's a good way of stopping things from happening, stopping people from opening up accounts. When it comes to the malicious stuff on your computer, number one, being aware of all of that stuff. That's number one. Just, you know, understanding that we don't click links in random emails or random text messages. We don't reply to those things. And then Chrome has a really good feature called enhanced safe browsing. And so what that does is it uses AI to scan everything that you're doing. And yes, it does require a little bit more data. It's a little more, invasive than standard web browsing, but it kind of looks at the websites you're visiting and it says, hold on. And if you're visiting a sketchy website or one that's reported as stealing your information or whatever, it's going to put up a big red screen and say, are you sure you want to go here? Now, it doesn't work perfectly every time, but I think that protects you a lot. So again, a lot of this stuff is being on guard. A lot of the ways people are attacked these days and tricked is really, it's humans against humans. It's humans tricking other humans into giving up something. So being careful is probably one of the best ways to protect yourself. Slow down. When it involves money, be very careful. Hope that helps, Josie. Really appreciate the call today. 888-RICH-101, 888-742-4101. When we come back, AI tips and tricks for everyone.
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6: I'm Carmen Roberts. Iran's president has reportedly asked the country's supreme leader to let him resign, claiming he's been shut out of major decision-making. Meantime, President Trump says he's pushing for a good deal with Iran. Fox's Trey Yingst has more from Tel Aviv.
7: President Trump making clear the military option remains on the table if Iran doesn't sign his deal. Secretary of War Pete Hegseth traveled to Singapore, where he echoed President Trump's desire to reach an agreement with Iran.
6: In Newark, New Jersey tonight, a crackdown will include a curfew outside that ICE detention center.
8: Vehicle access will be strictly limited to those with verified official business in the area. This curfew will remain in effect nightly from 9 p.m. to 6 a.m. until further notice.
6: Fox's Madeline Rivera reporting. 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
9: Go-Go real-time traffic. Well, the westbound 8 to Johnson Avenue, clearing stages of the earlier crash there. We have on southbound 5, it's on the connector to northbound 15, so be careful passing them. And a crash south 5 at Mission Bay Drive. Looks like the right lane was blocked, but they're getting everybody over to the right shoulder. 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

0: Welcome back to Rich on Tech. Rich DeMuro here, hanging out with you, talking technology. 888-RICH-101, 888-742-4101. If you want to get on the air, give me a call. Kim will set you up, and we'll try to do our best to get you on. Right now, joining me is Amanda Caswell. She is the AI editor at Tom's Guide. Busy job right now, Amanda. Welcome to the show.
1: Oh, thanks. Thanks for having me, Rich.
0: I mean, there's so much going on with AI. I mean, where do we start? Give me your high levels. People are, we had a caller earlier asking about AI. He had not used it. What are your thoughts just in general about, like, just for the average person, do you think it's beneficial?
1: Yeah, it's crazy how fast AI is moving. I mean, a year ago, if we would have been talking, we would have been just, you know, chit-chatting about, like, best prompts and things like that. But now, I mean, these AI agents are now everywhere. You can just leave your computer open and walk away and it'll just do the job for you. So
0: I just got access to Spark, which is Google's version of this, right?
1: Yes.
0: And I can't figure out anything for it to do. I'm sitting here, wait, how is this different than like what Gemini can do? So I actually did have it go through my email and do something like overnight, which I thought was pretty cool. I also tried to have it make a reservation for me at a restaurant, but it got stuck because it like didn't have my payment information.
1: Probably a good idea,
0: yeah,
1: right?
0: Probably. But anyway, so yeah, these AI agents it's really interesting. So what do you think is like kind of something for the average person that they should be trying right now?
1: Yeah, I think there's just this, you know, there are these people that are like making billions because their computer never sleeps and their agent is going all the time. And then there's other people who are like, okay, how do I upload a document into it? And why would I want to? So I think, for the average person, what you want to think is, what is a problem I'm trying to solve? You know, whether it's like, I want to start a new fitness routine, or I'm just trying to figure out what to feed, you know, 10 people coming to visit on next weekend, you know, and that's what really I think AI does best with, is just solving something that you may not be able to figure out yourself.
0: And that's a great way of putting it, because I've done that with so many little things. Like I've even done something as silly as like taking the grocery store flyer and feeding it in like the PDF and like just being like, hey, what are like the top 10 things I should buy that are a good deal and also healthy, you know? And it spits, it's not always perfect, but it does a pretty good job.
1: Yeah. I mean, I use it all the time, ChatGPT voice and vision, where, you know, you can talk to it. It can see what you're looking at. I mean, is this poison ivy? Is this, you know, anything like you're walking around your garden? Is this tree dead? You know, things like that. My husband insisted that a tree was dead. And I pulled out my phone. I was like, ChatGPT, is not dead.
0: Oh, wow. We don't want to get into the marriage issues here. You know, this is a friendly show. But yes, I'm sure it's caused many problems and I'm sure it's solved many others.
1: Right. But also, you know, using it to like put a bicycle together, you know, sometimes I'm not very good at just reading the directions. I want to get to it. And so I'll just sometimes just bring up ChatGPT voice and vision and be like, what am I looking at? Tell me where to go from here. And it's so fast. And it's really like having a person, you know, by your side doing it with you.
0: Yeah, like the smartest thing in the world. I mean, that's like, I had a sprinkler issue and I just aimed like you said, and this is a feature, we're talking about this feature, I guess they call it Gemini Live on the Gemini side of things on ChatGPT. Do they have like a branded name for it? Or is it just,
1: it's just voice and vision. Okay. Sometimes it's just called voice, but the vision is where it can see it.
0: Right.
1: Too.
0: And does Claude have that? I don't think it does, right?
1: No, well, Claude has voice, but and it's good at analyzing images. You could upload an image of something, but it's really interesting how Claude itself is not multimodal like the other chatbots.
0: Okay. But the idea is that, you know, not only do you have this like smartest thing ever in your pocket, but it can see. So if there's something that you're trying to like, you don't even have to describe something. You can just show what you're looking at to the AI and it can say, oh yeah, like for me with the sprinklers, it was like, okay, here's what you need to do to fix this issue right now. And I didn't even have to like say like, that's a valve, that's a screw, that's whatever. It was just like, here, do this, because it could see what I was aiming it at. And I thought that was, I mean, it's just, there's so many ways that this is kind of like opening up the world's knowledge to like everyone. That's really cool. So what, I guess, you know, you write about these things all the time. What do you get like the most kind of of interaction on, like, what are people interested in the most, you think?
1: Well, there's always a battle about which is the best chatbot, you know, always. And if I say something that I really love about Gemini, people think I'm paid by Google, which I'm not, you know.
0: I get those emails.
1: and it's just, you know, these models are coming out so quickly that my favorites change all the time. You know, I'm like, oh, like right now I'm in love with Claude Opus 4.8. It's amazing. It just came out this week.
0: I never thought I'd hear you say those words.
1: it's so smooth. And it doesn't have like robot speak. Like I think ChatGPT has like the most sort of, you can kind of tell it's when it's been written by ChatGPT. And that's another thing. People are using chatbots all the time to write that we're all starting to sound the same.
0: Yeah.
1: You know, it's like so polished, so perfect. And, you know,
0: so witty. And like, it always does in like threes and like, you know, the dashes. It's like, it's just, there is a way that these things output, you know, that you can tell. You're like, okay, that's definitely AI. But you know, they are helpful tools in that aspect. I think that understanding kind of like the basis of how to write is still important. Understanding mm-hmm. how to fact check is still important, obviously, as a journalist. But what do you think? So, okay, you've got, you know, the battle of the AIs. What about privacy? I feel like that's another thing that is always top of mind for the average consumer when you're using these things. Like, should we be feeding all of our information into these?
1: You know, and now there's the whole, you can now put your whole financial information in ChatGPT. Okay.
0: I actually want that. I'll be honest.
1: Right. I mean, it's so useful. You know, talk to me about retirement. Talk to me about investing. How amazingly helpful is that? I'm not ready to do it yet. Not, I will put my medical information in, you
0: but
1: know,
0: But here's the
1: whatever.
0: Thing. Did you use Mint back in the day or any of those like aggregators? I mean, what's the difference?
1: Yeah, I know. And Mint just got really intrusive.
0: Yes, very salesy towards the end.
1: Yeah. Yeah. So I think, you know, right now we're just seeing the beginning of it. And I think as people are hesitant to even get started with AI, first of all, AI is not going anywhere. Whether you love it or hate it, it is on here. It's here. So while you don't have to put your whole, you know, information in right now of your financial information, you know, getting used to it in general and just not being afraid to use it is, you know, for finding what to eat for dinner, you know, that sort of thing. But I think for me, and I recently wrote about it, is like your financial information, if that gets leaked, okay, I've had my identity stolen. It was a pain, but we've got, you know, it fixed. But like, I have had a panic attack and ChatGPT has walked me through it, you know? And that's kind of what I don't want people to see. You know, I don't want people to see like, oh, I'm nervous about going into this meeting or, you know, I did a terrible job at a presentation. Like, that's the kind of stuff I don't want leaked.
0: So what you're talking about is if, you know, we're feeding all this info into there, if there's ever a data breach of ChatGPT and it's like, oh, here's all the things that Amanda has been asking ChatGPT for the past year, we bear our souls to these chatbots.
1: Yeah.
0: And so it would be quite revealing.
1: Yeah. And I think that's what people need to be more afraid of. You know, how much are you divulging to these chatbots? What are you, you know, and people fall in love with them,
0: mm-hmm.
1: you know, and that's a whole other conversation. But yeah, I think we just be careful in general. Just, you know, that's my advice, really. You can't be too careful because if it's technology, there will be a breach.
0: Do you trust these companies? I mean, we assume they're doing the best they can in keeping our information private, but they're still storing it. And I feel like with Google, we kind of, you know, it's little searches here and there. Okay, whatever. But this is like much more like daily life. You are having a conversation at all times with these chatbots. And so it's like there's the depth of what we're revealing to them is so much greater than Google, I feel like.
1: Yeah. I mean, just think about how much they know about you. They probably know the car you drive, where you live. I know mine knows that I'm, you know, my city and even like your family and stuff like that. So yeah.
0: Is there a prompt you can ask it to cough up all this information? Like, hey, tell me what you know about me.
1: Yeah. In fact, it's really fun. If you can do that in a fun way by asking it to roast you.
0: Okay. So ask ChatGPT to roast me.
1: Oh,
0: okay.
1: It's so great. And then you can say, you know, be gentle or go like really be mean, spicy. And, yeah, that's how you know how much it does. Or you could just say, you know, what do you know about me? Tell me everything you know. Draw a picture of everything you know about me. That's funny.
0: So. Yeah, there's so many. Oh my gosh, it just goes on and on. And you think Claude is in the lead right now?
1: Yeah, I think Claude has been quietly crushing it for a while. It's just, it's got all the bells and whistles that people really want. You know, I've even seen in writing for Tom's Guide where, you know, I'll write an article about prompts for the best AI images and how to get that, you know, that studio lighting, and people just really don't care that much about that. And I agree with that to an extent, because, you know, photography is an art. You know, art is so creative, and so I feel like there's such a soul to art and writing. But if I need to know why the light on my dashboard is on, AI can help me with that. And I think people are more okay with AI doing things like that rather than going into the world of art, video, that sort of thing.
0: Yeah, it loses the humanity. Amanda Caswell, how can folks follow your work?
1: Oh, yeah. Just go to tomsguide.com, and we actually have a new app now. I think I was supposed to say that, but yeah, it might be in preview. I don't know, but I downloaded it from the Apple Store. So check that out too.
0: There you go. 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Amanda Caswell, thanks so much for joining me today.
1: Thanks so much, Rich, for having me.
0: All right. Appreciate it. 888-RICH-101, 888-742-4101. Coming up, I'll tell you why YouTube is cracking down on AI videos. That's coming up when Rich on Tech returns.

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0: Welcome back to Rich on Tech. Rich DeMuro here, hanging out with you, talking technology. 888-RICH-101-888-742-4101 if you want to hop on, get on the air. YouTube is cracking down on AI videos. I know so much of what we talk about is AI, but that is what's happening in the tech world right now. YouTube says creators will be required to disclose when they're using AI. They'll still have to do that. But now the platform's also going to start detecting AI-generated videos on its own. So if YouTube, they're probably using AI to do this, if they determine that a video is making significant use of AI, it may automatically add a label, even if the creator doesn't. So I was flipping through Facebook the other day, and you know, you're flipping through, you see these pictures that you just know are fake, but somehow they don't have the AI label, it doesn't say AI, and so now... And that's just a picture, and that's on Facebook. We're talking YouTube here. But YouTube is definitely going to start scanning these, and I would imagine that Meta is trying to do the same. But the focus is on realistic content, so AI-generated people, voices, events, or scenes that could be mistaken for real footage. And I think that's the key here, is that if you're putting like this fantasy picture up there of like dragons fighting and it's made by AI and you don't label that, okay, fine. But if you're putting like something that you say happened in a city or somewhere in the world and it uses real people and you're not saying it's AI, that's when they're going to label it and say, no, not so fast. There's so many AI video generators out there that this is why this is necessary, because it's only a matter of time before people start using these in a bigger way and just start uploading more stuff. They call it AI slop, but there's also going to be actual AI shorts and AI movies that are made from this stuff. So, not necessarily a bad thing, but it's something that we need to be aware of. Nick in Ohio writes in on the website, richontech.tv. Hey, Rich, I'm in the process of buying a home in an underserved area, and my only real internet option looks like Starlink. I can't really work off straight DSL, so I'm wondering if you have any advice for someone who's going to be completely dependent on Starlink. Well, I would say Starlink's probably going to be fine as long as you have a view of the sky and you're realistic about it. It's not going to be the fastest connection in the world. It's not going to be as fast as wired. But from what I've seen and what I've tested, it's pretty good when it works. A lot of people actually use it as their primary home internet. But before you commit to that, because Starlink is great, but it could be expensive. So I would check to see if there's any wireless options available. So T-Mobile has 5G internet, for home. Verizon has 5G home, and AT&T has something called Internet Air. That could end up being simpler and cheaper. And then there's two resources I want to give you. So number one is the FCC broadband map. This is not perfect, but you type your address in and it will tell you what providers claim to serve your area. And it even gives you some of the speeds you might expect from them. So that's number one. And then Ookla, they've got this thing called the ISP Finder. And so if you go to, let's see if I can find it, ISP Finder, ISP our speedtest.net/performance, and you type in your zip code. Let's type in one, and it tells you all the service providers that are in that area. Now, they may not all service that exact address, because you're, again, you put in your zip code, not the exact address, but it gives you an idea of where to look. And you may say, oh, I didn't realize that Earthlink still does this, or, you know, I'm looking at this address I just put in, Verizon, Optimum, Earthlink, T-Mobile, Wireless, Starlink, AT&T, and then HughesNet. HughesNet was the standard kind of satellite technology for a long time, but it's very, very slow for a lot of people. So anyway, that's what I would do, and I would probably pick the best, internet that you can afford there, because if you're, especially if you're working from home, you gotta have good internet. So just make sure that you've got a clear view to the sky. When you're talking satellite, that's the most important thing. All right, I've got my son Parker. Park, you got a you got one? Go ahead.
1: Okay, Kimberly writes in, I have a Galaxy S25 Ultra, and whenever I create a password, I save it. But later, when I try to log in, the password isn't listed. Are there multiple password lists on my phone?
0: Oh, I love this question, because even happens to me. Mm-hmm. It's so wild how many things are competing for your attention on your phone. And this is a great example of it. So let's just say you have, you said you have an Android. Okay.
1: Galaxy S25.
0: So you're talking, you have Google Chrome. They have a password manager. You have Samsung, which has a password manager, and then you may have installed your own password manager. So all these things are competing when you go to save a password or you go to fill in a password. So what you need to do, Kimberly, is you have to go into your settings and stick with one, okay? So I would probably, I love Bitwarden because it's cross-platform, it works on everything, and it takes a little bit of setup, but it's something that you know you're doing. Versus all these other ones, when it's mixed into Chrome, when it's mixed into Samsung, when it's mixed into Android, you don't really know. But if you see Bitwarden pop up, you go, oh, that's my password manager. Mm-hmm. You see something that comes from Chrome autofill, you're like, wait, is that my password manager? Is that just Chrome autofilling? What is this? You see Samsung, same thing. So a third-party password manager is really nice because you know what you're doing with it, right? Like, you've chosen that name, you know what that app is, and you understand what it's doing. And so I personally would go with that. But no matter what you do, you got to go into your settings and you got to look for the passwords section. And there is a section where you can choose the autofill of choice. So if you want, you know, let's say you download Bitwarden, you can set that as your autofill. And I'm looking, let's see, I can go into, I've got Bitwarden on this device right here. So if I go into there, I'm going to go into my settings and it says autofill. It will bring you right to the autofill section of your phone. So you can make sure that that's set up right. And so that's what I would do. And once you have that set up, when you make a password, it should pop up and say, hey, do you want us to generate a password? Do you want us to save the password? Make sure you know what you're doing there. And then that's where you go back to find that password. Most of the time, once you have your autofill set up, it should all work. And let's see, I'm trying to see where it's under. I'll put it in my show notes, richontech.tv. 888-RICH-101, 888-742-4101. Back after this. 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
9: The president reportedly wants to resign. I'm Carmen Roberts, Fox News. And reports out of Iran say the president has asked the country's supreme leader to let him resign. He claims that he and his government have been sidelined from major decisions. And the biggest decision, of course, is ending the war with the U.S. and Israel. And President Trump is making tougher demands for that deal.
10: President Trump, in a sit-down interview, did underscore his two non-negotiables, the Strait of Hormuz and Iran's nuclear capabilities.
11: We're making a great deal. We're going to make a great deal. Or we'll just go back and finish it off militarily.
10: So again, the White House not ruling out military action if there is no deal. And now some Republicans say, even today, that Washington has time on its side. Although Democrats argue that this continued conflict is creating a completely different reality for Iran. Iran's top negotiator today says no agreement will be reached until Iran's rights are secured and that they won't believe any promises, only action.
9: Fox's Alex Hogan at the White House reporting. The U.S. men's soccer team won today's so-called friendly game, beating Senegal 3-2 in the practice game for the World Cup. The first official U.S. World Cup game for the men's team is June 12th against Paraguay in Inglewood, California. And Fox's Jonathan Hunt has more on that.
12: And that game against Paraguay, June 12th, is when the real business of the World Cup begins. I talked earlier this week to Captain Tim Ream about what that moment will be like. Here he is.
13: Everything you've done in your career up to this point has gotten you there. To be able to, yeah. to stand there on the field, on the touchline, to hear the national anthem, to be a part of a group that gets to play in a home World Cup.
9: Also from sports, Finland beat Switzerland to get the Ice Hockey World Championship. 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
14: 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The centers will operate daily through tomorrow from 8 a.m. to 5 p.m. On Election Day Tuesday, vote centers, official ballot drop boxes, and the Registrar of Voters Office will be open from 7 a.m. to 8 p.m. Nearly 9,000 runners hit the streets of San Diego today for the 28th annual Rock and Roll Running Series Marathon and Half Marathon. Organizers say participation was up by about 900 runners compared to 2025. Official race results are now available on the Rock and Roll San Diego Running Series mobile app. Kogo's updated weather. Lows in the 50s tonight along the coast. Partly cloudy with patchy fog in the overnight. Mid-50s for the inland and valley areas. I'm Sharon Reardon on San Diego's breaking news station, News Radio 600 Kogo, live on the iHeartRadio app.
15: Go real-time traffic. Good news. The San Diego Rock and Roll Marathon is over. It's been cleared. The North 163 is reopened once again. Everything is free flow and up to speed. Crash west 8 at Johnson Avenue clearing off the center divide. Also have a collision south 5 at Mission Bay Drive. 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

0: 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Rich DeMuro here, hanging out with you, talking technology at 888-RICH-101. That's 888-742-4101. Give me a call if you have a question about technology, need some tech advice. We are here. 888-RICH-101. The website is also open. Just go to richontech.tv, hit contact. You can submit your email there. Buddy wrote in and said, hey, great recommendation to the woman about a simple phone. I'm so glad you told me to go with the Pixel 9a. You might mention to your listeners that the Google stores will help you set up the new phone if she needs help. I've gone back to the store probably 5 times over the last year to help me with different things. They've been very helpful. Great idea, buddy. And see, this is one of the advantages that Apple has over Google. So Google has Google stores in just a couple of locations. So there's one, let's see if I can even find the locations. I know there's one in Santa Monica. I know there's one in, I don't even see a list on there. Oh, here we go. Chelsea, New York, Williamsburg, New York, Mountain View, California, Boston, Illinois, Oak Brook, and Santa Monica, Austin, Texas. Oh, wow, they're actually building a lot of them. Aventura, Florida. That looks like it must be like near Miami, maybe. And then Washington, D.C. and San Diego. Okay, so that's actually pretty sizable. That's much more than I thought. That's a pretty sizable number of stores. But you're talking that is 2, 4, 6, 8, 10 stores versus how many Apple stores are there? How many Apple stores? I think there's like hundreds. There are over 500. So in the U.S., there's 270. So, I mean, yeah, Apple Store is pretty much everywhere. And that's the advantage of the iPhone, why it's so popular, is that people need help. They go into the Apple Store. No matter where you are in the world, you can go into an Apple Store and get help with your device. With the Pixel, yes, they have the stores and you can go in there and they can help you. And they're very friendly about it, but it's not something I necessarily recommend. I think the woman was in Menifee, which I don't think is near an Apple Store. I think Menifee to Santa Monica is probably, yeah, it's almost 2 hours. So probably wouldn't have worked in her circumstance. Maybe might have been even closer to San Diego at that point. Anyway, thanks for that, buddy. While you're on the website, richontech.tv, check out my newsletter. I send it out every weekend. It's got all the stuff I think you should know about. I talked about my trip to New York City, talked about the Ask Maps feature. If you're not using that, it is so handy. Let's see, that's a good one. I talked about how AI saved me $240 in just a couple of minutes. You can read about that. This is wild. A prominent tech YouTuber got scammed out of a whole bunch of money. So definitely watch his story. And you might think, like, how did that happen? How can that happen to anyone? Well, it happens all the time. And it happened to him. And he's a smart guy. And he did get his money back. Spoiler alert. But scary that he actually fell for that. He was traveling. He was jet lagged. And I guess someone called him and said his bank, said they were his bank. And he needed to do all this stuff to, like, verify his account. And he said, sure. And he started doing it. And then his real bank called and they said, you're getting scammed. And he said, well, how would I know? And they said, well, we'll never call you. He goes, you're calling me right now. You just said you never call me. You're calling me. They said, well, in this case, we made an exception. I mean, this is again, I say this is what we're up against. I talk about the Motorola Razr Fold. And then we've got the tech tidbits, and we've got a email question from Jacinta asking if you need an RFID blocking wallet. So if you're not subscribed to the newsletter, every weekend you get it. It's free, comes in your email. I'm not going to spam you, but it's a good read. So it's all the stuff I think you should know about. This week, Google switched its Fitbit app to Google Health. And of course, what do you think happened? Everyone's complaining about it. I mean, look, any change, Fitbit's been around for a long time. That brand is not going away. It's just they moved everything from the Fitbit app to this new Google Health app, which I've been using, by the way, for a couple of weeks now. And it's similar to Fitbit, but it's different. And I get it. They're trying to compete with what Apple's doing with Apple Health. What's neat about Google Health is that it brings in data from all of your different apps and services. So it's more of like one-stop shop for all of your health information. In fact, I installed the app on my iPhone today, and it can even pull in information from your Apple Watch. So no matter what you're using to measure your health stats and things, Google Health will take all that information and digest it and then give you information about it. And it's actually really useful. So I think it's really smart what they're doing, but I get it. It's a time where people are not very excited because things changed and there's missing features, inaccurate workout tracking, confusing calorie counts, too much AI generated commentary. So Google made this whole post about this saying, hey, look, we hear you. We are going to fix this. This is new, but it's not going to be overnight. It's going to happen over the next couple weeks and months. So some of the biggest changes, they're going to bring back running splits, improve sleep tracking, fix the calorie count issues, add custom foods, and make it easier to delete health data that you put into this machine or this app, I guess I should say. And they also have this AI health coach, which I really like. It basically takes your health information and then tells you about it in like a way that a fitness expert or a health coach might tell you. So I took a run this morning, for instance, and I can tell you what my health coach said. So let's go to that. Okay. So it says, hey, Rich, you hit a serious pace on that run. You clocked 3.5 miles at a 9 pace. That's a massive shift, especially after yesterday's weights. However, your body is sending a clear signal that it's working overtime to keep up. Your heart rate, your resting heart rate spiked, which is significantly higher than your usual. Between your travel, intense lifting. I did like a half an hour Peloton like workout class yesterday. It was not intense lifting. If you want to talk intense lifting, Bobo before the show, you know, he's like pumping the iron. Your system has not had a chance to fully reset. Today's plan, keep the rest of the day very low gear, stick to the shade and focus on hydration while that heart rate settles back down. And then it says, how did that pace feel on the legs today? And then you can respond. So again, it's a smart feature. It's like basically AI, an AI kind of solution to all of your health information, like a way that you can chat with your health stats. But I get it. It's different. It's new. Not everyone wants that. Google is working on it. So if you have issues with Google Health, Google is hearing your complaints loud and clear, and they are fixing some of these issues. So there you have it. Moving on to Apple, they just updated all of their trade-in values for iPhones, iPads, Macs, and Apple Watches. So a couple times a year, they update what's called their trade-in value. So you know you can bring your old gadgets to the Apple Store, and they'll give you like a gift card towards something new. So if you have an old Apple Watch laying around the house, an iPad, whatever, it may not be much, but Apple products do hold a significant amount of value compared to other products out there. So for the iPhone 15 dropped from $400 to $375 value. iPhone 14 Pro Max went from $370 to $350. The iPhone 13 actually increased from $180 to $195. So that actually just became worth more. On the Apple Watch, the Ultra 2 went from $295 to $305, so that jumped up a little bit. iPad saw some of the biggest gains. So I guess they're seeing a lot of demand for refurbished iPads, so they're giving people more for them. The iPad Air jumped from $400 to $445. The standard iPad went from $170 to $220. So they basically adjust the trade-in values based on resale demand and market conditions. And values pretty much shift right before there's a major product launch. So, you know, we have the iPhones coming out very soon in September. So they're trying to, you know, either stock up on refurbished stuff or get rid of some of the stuff that's not as valuable anymore because they know people are going to trade in. But just keep in mind, Apple's trade-in program is convenient. Yes, you can walk into any one of those stores I mentioned nationwide and bring your stuff and they'll give you a gift card. You can walk out. But if you do it privately, you're always going to get more money. So the way I look at this, if you sell it to a friend, you're going to get the most money because you're not paying anything extra. You know, you send it, you give it to them, they give you cash, you're done. Or a family member. If you do it through eBay, you're going to get a lot more because eBay, you've got the whole world that's buying it from you. And then there's websites like Flipsy or Backmarket, and you'll get some, but you're not going to get as much because, you know, they take a fee and, you know, there's processing fees involved and different things like that. So, and they have to make their cut. So again, selling to a regular person, a friend or a family member is always going to give you the maximum value. But of course, there are very easy ways to sell it online. Or if you just want the easiest, you just bring it to the Apple Store. All right, 888-RICH-101, 888-742-4101. Coming up, we've got a great guest on the way to talk about why phishing scams are getting more complicated. Plus, you might have seen this on your Samsung phone. They're changing the way they sync photos. I will explain what you need to know or what you need to do before July 31st. That's coming up right here on Rich on Tech. 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

Back to Rich on Tech. Rich DeMuro here, hanging out with you, talking technology. Just had a breakthrough thanks to one of the listeners and Kim. They said, you know, it'd be very helpful if at the end of the show you mentioned

0: You know, all kids of a certain age at a certain point get bored with whatever adults are doing. They're just like, all right, I'm back to Minecraft. I'm back to, what's the other one? Roblox.
1: I'm just taking a little break right now.
0: TikTok.
1: Know? No, not
0: scrolling. That is so much easier.
2: Fortnite.
0: So richontech.tv/176 will bring you right to today's show notes. That's amazing. What a breakthrough on this show. I thought this was really interesting. Okay, two things to note before we get to our guest in a little bit here. Number one, Samsung, you might have gotten a notice on your phone. I saw as a notification on my phone that they're ending the built-in OneDrive syncing feature for the Samsung Gallery app starting July 31st. What does that mean? Okay, so Samsung, and this is a lot of people call in and say, I've lost all my pictures. Please back them up, number one. But if you're on a Samsung phone, I say, hey, look in OneDrive. Sometimes you might have had that set up to sync without even realizing it, because Samsung had a deal with Microsoft where OneDrive would be the backup method for the gallery app. And so on iPhone, you know, if you have photos, it's going to back up automatically to iCloud, Samsung, OneDrive, Google Photos. Of course, you can use any third-party app you want on any device, but that's a whole other story. Anyway, the built-in OneDrive syncing feature is going away, but here's the deal. Your photos and videos are not being deleted. They're not going to be removed from your phone. They're still going to be in OneDrive. The big change is that instead of them syncing directly to OneDrive from the gallery app, you will now have to download OneDrive if you want to continue with your photos being stored there. Okay, so if you have a Samsung phone and you're using the OneDrive syncing, I would go to the store, Play Store, and download OneDrive, install it, update it, make sure it's signed into the correct account, the same account that you used before. And then make sure your camera upload feature is turned on so that new photos will continue backing up moving forward. So your photos are safe, but going forward, it will be OneDrive as the app that's handling your photo backups, and it will have all the old ones too, not Samsung Gallery. So that's happening soon, so I would figure that out. And then the other thing I thought was really interesting this week, Meta did a post about these Meta glasses, these Meta Ray-Bans that I absolutely love. I wear them every weekend. I wear them all the time, actually, but I wear them to run because I love how they have the, you know, you can listen to music and stuff through the frames. They have built-in speakers, so you don't have to have anything in your ears, which I love. But Meta basically came out and said, you know what? We are doing so well with the accessibility features on these Meta Ray-Bans. We are just going full throttle with it, and we're just going to keep adding new features. So they're rolling out a whole bunch of new features for accessibility to their AI glasses that basically help people navigate through their day without having to reach for their phone or even tap on the frames themselves. So number one, group calling with Be My Eyes. So they've got this partnership with Be My Eyes. And so if you are blind or low vision, you can just say, hey, Meta, Be My Eyes with, and that will start a hands-free video call with a trusted friend or family member rather than connecting with a random volunteer, right? That's how that app works. They connect you with a random volunteer. And then you can also connect with a specially trained support rep from different brands. So they're working with brands like Sony, Amtrak, and Hilton, who can also give you information, presumably, I'm guessing, with their brands. Like if you're checking into a Hilton hotel, you have a question, you can ask them. Voice controls during calls. You'll be able to manage calls on WhatsApp, Messenger, Instagram, entirely by voice. So that means you'll be able to mute, unmute, turn your video on or off, or hang up all without touching your glasses or your phone. And so if you have limited hand mobility, that means you can easily stay connected entirely by voice. That's incredible. The one-touch shortcut. So there's a little shortcut on the side of the glasses where you can tap. There's like a little tap area. You can now use whatever you want. So you can connect to a Be My Eyes volunteer. You can set a Meta AI prompt, like describe what's around me. And you can use a single press or a multi-step voice command as you set it. So if you have these things, you can go in the app and set what you want it to do. And then if you've got the expensive ones, these are the Meta Ray-Ban displays. They have a little screen inside your lens. They introduced real-time captions during phone calls. So now when you're doing a phone call, you can see what the person is saying in your lens right in your display. So that means if you are hard of hearing, you can see almost like real life, I guess, real life closed captions for anything that you're

0: seeing. And I've used the feature. They've got a little feature called conversation focus, where if you're a little bit hard of hearing or you just want to focus on the person's voice that's talking to you, you can turn on this feature. And when you look at them, the Meta Ray-Bans will actually single out their voice against all the background noise, and you'll hear their voice more prominently in your ears. So it kind of fires their voice through your speaker. So again, another way to just make it easier for people to, to live their life no matter what ability they have, whether it's a visual impairment, whether it's a hearing impairment, motor issues, movement issues, whatever it is. So I love when technology does things like this. That is really cool. I'll put all that on the website, richontech.tv. Let's see if I can do a real quick question here. Got so many questions. Let's see here. Let's see. Okay, here's one right here. Vince, my favorite phone ever was the original 3G Motorola Razr. I've got a Samsung Z Flip 5. I want to upgrade, but I heard the upcoming Samsung Flip 8 might be their last. What do you think of the Motorola Razr Ultra? I don't think the Flip 8 is going to be Samsung's last flip phone, but Samsung's new models are expected around August. So if you can wait, I probably will. Hopefully they add some new features. They are the leader right now. But that said, I have been testing the Razr Ultra, which is brand new. I love Motorola's software. In fact, I like it better than Samsung's software. But I think the cameras are probably better on the Samsung. Anyway, I would wait until August to make any decisions because that's usually when Samsung releases their new phones. 888-RICH-101, back after this to talk about why phishing scams are getting trickier.
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13: I'm Jim Ausman. Here's what's happening. Maine Democratic Senate candidate Graham Plattner is facing backlash again because of a new sexting scandal. Plattner sent texts to women other than his wife.
14: Scumbag or no, he's a socialist. He wants to bring the American dream to its knees and replace it with socialism.
13: That's Jonathan Bush, candidate for governor in Maine. Meantime, New Jersey Senator Cory Booker is calling the DOJ's anti-weaponization fund a slush fund. Booker on ABC.
15: This is ridiculous that a president should be able to appropriate money to himself, Congress's job, and then give it out to people who beat police officers on January 6th.
13: The fund has faced backlash from both parties. 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
16: Go real-time traffic, getting reports of a new crash northbound 5. Right as you're approaching Tamarack, it looks like it's blocking the slow lane and the right shoulder there. Good news, the San Diego Rock and Roll Marathon is over. The North 163 has been reopened up. Everything is flowing nicely there. Clearing stages of a crash south 5 near Mission Bay Drive. 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John Monty with Kogo's real-time traffic.
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0: 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Rich DeMuro here, hanging out with you, talking technology. 888-RICH-101-888-742-4101 is the line to call if you want to talk tech. We just had a breakthrough on the show. RichOnTech.tv/176. That'll bring you right to the show notes. All the stuff that I've mentioned today in the show will be right there. RichOnTech.tv/176. All right, let's bring up our guest. We've got Brian Vecchi of Varonis, cybersecurity expert, to talk about phishing attacks. Brian, welcome to the show.
1: Well, great to have you. Great to be here, Rich. Thanks so much.
0: Yeah. So tell me, what is Varonis, first off? Just explain what that's all about.
1: Yeah, we're a cybersecurity software company. We help other companies, other organizations, school districts, hospitals, banks, governments, all sorts of people protect data, protect themselves from insider threats and outside attackers. So we live cybersecurity every day. We help everybody stay safe.
0: I mean, isn't that like the, I mean, other than the individual person right now who has, you know, they're up against a whole bunch of stuff, but like companies and small businesses and schools and hospitals, they are literally under attack all the time at this point, I feel like.
1: Constantly. Everybody is, because if you're a threat actor, as we say, if you're an attacker, you go where the money is. That's the whole reason you do this. And the money is where the data is. And guess who has the most data? As much as we'll probably talk about, you know, attacking your, you know, my dad got hit with a phishing attack a couple of years ago. Attacking individual people can be really, really valuable. Attacking a big company is orders of magnitude more valuable. Lots more data, lots more money.
0: We saw this, Canvas attack a couple weeks ago. And I heard that it all went away because they paid the hackers, like the extortion money. Does that really work? Like, these people just take, it's like a transaction, like, okay, fine, pay us and everything goes away. Is that really, we've seen the Hollywood movies, it never works out.
1: You know what's funny? I've heard from security teams, CISOs, even boards, that sometimes they've gotten better customer service from their ransomware provider than they did from their IT services people and even their security providers. The attackers have gotten incredibly sophisticated, and they understand if they can get paid, they win. A lot of companies keep money in cryptocurrency around, have procedures in place to pay the ransom, because oftentimes that's the best way to get back to work.
0: I can't believe
1: that. So it happens all the time.
0: Now, I've heard also that you're supposed to have, like, let's just say if you're a company, small business, or even like an individual, like a backup, like a full backup of your computer system, right? Like, let's say it gets like ransomware on it, or somehow they are holding you hostage. You could just say, like, oh, too bad. I've got a nice copy of my computer here. I'm going to format the drive and see you later. And then, you know, copy everything. Does that work?
1: It does. And everybody should have good backups. And of course, big companies, enterprises, organizations, they all spend a lot of money on what we call disaster recovery, business continuity, which really just means backups. The problem is, if I steal your data and you're a company and your data is customer data and employee data, intellectual property and source code, just because you've restored the backup doesn't mean the damage hasn't been done. You might end up on the front page of the Wall Street Journal. You might have to send letters to all of your employees, all of your customers. You might have to tell the government, the SEC, that you got breached. All of these have huge, huge costs that backups don't prevent.
0: Ah, okay. That is some good perspective, because maybe for the average person, right? Like, okay, fine, they got my stuff. But like, you're a big company, you're a healthcare company, you've got all this data on your employees and your customers. That's okay. So even if you pay for it to go, oh, got it. Okay. So that's
1: sometimes the encryption, we call it the encryption event, where you lock everything down and then you let you know, hey, I've got this for ransom. That's the last step. The first step is I get in, I steal all this data, I sell it, and then I extort you for it. I talked to a hospital a couple years ago. They had to pay to get their data back, to get the decryption keys to get back to work. They also had to pay to prevent their threat actor from going and telling the news that they had gotten breached. And then, so they had to pay twice just on the same attack. It keeps happening over and over. The threat actors, they have a lot of leverage once they get in.
0: And where are these people? Are these people in the U.S.? Are they overseas? Are they, like, where is this originating?
1: It's all over the world. We live in a globally interconnected society today. Someone could be, I'm here in Florida. Somebody could be in a basement down the street. Somebody could be in an internet cafe in South Korea, they could be in Russia, it could be a nation state. We did a risk assessment for one of a U.S. city a couple of years ago. And as soon as we turned on our software to do the monitoring to see what was going on and see if they had any vulnerabilities, it turned out a nation state was already in and was attacking that city's water system, trying to shut it down so that they could hold that for ransom. So it's not even just data. It's literally our infrastructure because everything is connected.
0: This is so wild. So this is actually happening, number one. I think that, you know, if I'm listening right now, I'm like, well, hold on. How do I protect myself? Like, what do I do? Like, what, Brian, what do you think people need to know to protect themselves in this day and age?
1: You know, what's interesting. If you're an individual person like I am, there's a lot of this stuff really, really hasn't changed. You have to be digitally vigilant is one way to think about it. You got to keep your devices up to date. I know sometimes it's annoying. You get a notification. They want to update your phone and then they might add a bunch of stuff that you didn't even want. It slows it down. Sorry, I got a new puppy who's a little excited about this stuff too. But you got to keep your devices up to date. You got to make sure you don't use the same password everywhere. The easiest way for a threat actor to get access to one of your, applications or systems or bank accounts or one of your devices is to use a password that you used somewhere else. So use a password manager. These things are incredibly powerful. There's a bunch of them out there. A lot of them are free, but it lets you use random long passwords. I don't even know what any of my passwords are anymore. So if one of them gets breached because I downloaded and used an app or I used a website years ago, that password can't let that threat actor unlock a bunch of other things. So keep your devices up to date, use a password manager. And then these days, you have to be very vigilant about the messages that you get. And there's lots of ways that we get messages. We get emails, we get text messages, we get phone calls, we get, you know, Zoom calls and FaceTimes. And these days, it's so much easier for a threat actor, for an attacker to fake you out, to give you a link that sends you to a website that looks completely real, or to use AI tools to sound like someone you know. So when you get a message, if it's asking for your password or asking you to click on a link, be very, very careful. Assume that this is somebody trying to steal your identity or get access to your computer or access to your system. If you're very vigilant, sorry, Penny. If you're really, really vigilant and you kind of assume that you're always under attack and you're a little bit paranoid, you can generally stay pretty safe.
0: Wow. I mean, that's the thing. Like any message I get, I'm just like, okay, this is obviously a scam. Even if it's from my bank saying, you know, this, that, whatever. So what do you do? Okay. Let's say you get a message. You go directly to your bank. Do you log into the app? What do you do?
1: So it depends on where the message is coming from. If it's a message from your bank, unless you just requested it. Like sometimes I'll log into my bank and it sends me a text message to say, here's your code. If you just did that, that's probably fine. If you get a message from that you didn't expect, then yeah, I would go to your bank, call their customer service phone number, find that, you know, just assume that something is going wrong or somebody is trying to scam you. Because the other thing that's happened is in addition to making things look so real, the tools have gotten so easy that you don't need a lot of technical knowledge to use them, which means that threat actors can go through a lot of volume these days. So we're kind of always under attack. So go directly to your bank's website, call someone and get them on the phone. When you initiate communication with somebody, generally you're a lot safer rather than responding to something that you've gotten. Clicking on a link, especially if it's from a text message, especially if it's from a number you don't know. We used to advise people, look for typos, look for strange wording. All of that is still true, but the tools have gotten so easy. You can have AI write the emails for you. You can have AI scrape. You know, we help organizations protect themselves against phishing. One of the things that a threat actor can do these days is if I want to fish you, Rich, I go to your LinkedIn. I figure out who you work with and who you know. And then I make an email that sounds like it's from somebody that you know. So if you get something that just seems off or it seems really urgent, urgency is a really powerful tool. You got to contact me right now. Something is really wrong. You have to click this link right now. Those kinds of things can be good clues that something is wrong.
0: And I hear this over and over, and you've given some great advice here, but yet every single day I hear stories about people falling for these tricks every single day. Whether it's an elderly couple, I just had this YouTuber, you got to look him up, the tech chap, he just fell for it. I know this guy, a very smart guy. covers technology on a daily basis, and he fell for a trick where he transferred like 70,000 pounds out of his bank account or something insane. And, you know, he ended up getting it back. But the point is, why do you think people still fall for these things? We got about a minute.
1: I think because the tools have gotten so good, and we live in a digital world. All of this stuff seems completely normal. I do all of my banking. I do all of my finances. I do all my paying of bills. I do everything all from my phone or from my laptop. We live in a digital world, and that it makes it easy, much easier for someone to take advantage of us. You don't need to have somebody show up at your door. Nobody needs to break into your house. And I think, you know, we're never going to be 100% safe. We often say every phishing simulation, maybe at work your listeners have gotten an email from their IT department.
0: Oh yeah, I hate those emails.
1: But you gotta, it's a good exercise. I got caught by one once, so nothing is 100% successful. We have to assume that we're always under attack, and we have to be really vigilant, so you take proper steps. You use a password manager, you keep your devices up to date, put a freeze on your credit. You can do this if you're in the United States. You can do this by going to the credit agencies and not letting new lines of credit be open. These are little things that make it much harder for you to be the victim. It's kind of like having a bike lock. I'm a biker, biked in New York City for years, had a very, very good bike lock, but it wasn't maybe the best one. But you don't necessarily have to have the best bike lock. You have to have a better one than the guy next to you. So just take reasonable steps, and you'll go a long way to keeping yourself safe. But always be paranoid, always be vigilant.
0: All right, Brian Vecchi of Varonis, really, really good advice. How can folks, is can they follow your work, or any resources they can follow?
1: Yeah, you can. I post on LinkedIn sometimes, LinkedIn/Brian Vecchi, V-E-C-C-I. That's how you say it. If you'd like to learn more about what Varonis does, you can go to Varonis.com. If you're a business and you've got data and you want to protect it, you want to safely deploy AI and protect your email and protect your employees and your customers, you can certainly go to Varonis.com and learn more about that. I hope this has been useful for everybody.
0: This,
1: and I really
0: this has been
1: deeply
0: fantastic.
1: Appreciate the time.
0: Thank you so much, Brian. Really appreciate it. I'll put your LinkedIn on the website, richontech.tv/176. Coming up, we are going to open up the feedback right here on Rich on Tech.
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11: San Diego weather tonight, increasing clouds, overnight low around 61, west wind about 5 miles an hour. It's going to stick around. Currently at the San Diego International Airport, clear with 70 degrees.
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0: Welcome back to Rich on Tech. Let's just get right to the feedback since it is overflowing this week. Linda, in Parts Unknown, says, I'm a retired airline and airline employee and travel off the beaten path every month, and I really like the Flighty app. Oh, yes, that is a essential travel app. Flighty, only available for iPhone. So if you're on Android, I was testing one this week called Byair, B-Y-A-I-R. It's very similar to Flighty. So Byair is the one for Android. Flighty is the one for iPhone. Matt writes in, my 86-year-old mother-in-law lives alone in a condo in Florida. My wife and her two sisters gave her an Apple Watch for Christmas. Thankfully, they did. A few days ago, all of them got an alert that mom had taken a hard fall. They tried calling her. She was too disoriented to answer. A relative in the building went to check on her and found her bleeding and confused. She ended up having two small brain bleeds, a broken bone in her eye socket, and a concussion. The Apple Watch automatically detected the fall and alerted the family, which probably made a huge difference in how quickly she got help. I've been telling all my friends with elderly parents to seriously consider getting them a smartwatch with fall detection. That is an excellent feature. A lot of these watches have fall detection. Set it up. Make sure it is set up for your loved ones because it can really make a difference. Thanks for sharing that, Matt. Dan on Instagram says, hey, I've got a solution for the guy on the cruise that didn't want to pay $26 for internet last week. Get Connectify. That way he can share the connection with everyone around him and maybe even offset the cost by charging everyone a few bucks. LOL. Well, don't do that. Back in the days of GoGo Wi-Fi on Delta, I'd share the connection with the flight attendants, and guess who got the royal treatment? I'm guessing you, Dan. I did that on my flight. I do it on Android. You can share the Wi-Fi connection. You can turn your phone into a little router. Can't do that on an iPhone as far as I know. Laura, just wanted to thank you for all the great information you provide at 76. I rely on trustworthy resources, and you're definitely at the top of my list. I purchased my iPhone 17e, signed up for Incogni, and now Minternet because of your recommendations. Well, thank you, Laura. Well, for every good, there's bad. San says, do you get money from Google? I ask because these tech companies are constantly collecting information from our phones, hiding permissions, and using AI assistants to get even more of our data. It would be nice if you were more on the side of your listeners. San, I am literally so on your side, it's not even funny. I am one of the few people that actually does not make money off of a lot of these tech companies, like, you know, a lot of other people do. So, no, I did not get paid by Google to talk about Google's event that I went to. In fact, I filed my expense report last week for the over thousands of dollars that it cost me to go up to San Francisco and cover that event. Roman, when I was 10 years old, my family drove 300 miles to Lake George. That was the first time I floated in a kayak, and I saw a northern pike. We also went to Montreal on that trip. They put mustard on my burger, and I broke out in hives. That was 62 years ago. I mentioned Lake George last week. That's where a lot of my family members like to go. That's where I went as a kid. Ed says, you discussed using ChatGPT to connect your financial accounts. I've actually been using a dedicated AI financial app called Origin for the past 6 months. I really like it. It tracks spending, budgeting, investments, retirement, and more. It's $1 for the first year, $99 after that. I'll gladly pay because it works so well. Yeah, I mean, look, you know, like I said earlier, you know, we connect our stuff to all kinds of apps. I'm looking forward to trying ChatGPT for the financial side of things. Nathan, thanks for all the tips and great help over the years. At first, I whined when the show changed, but you've added a lot of excitement to my tech life with your show, even though my wife is a true technophobe and can't appreciate the stuff the way we do. Well, I'm glad you share in my excitement, Nathan. Let's see. Clara says, I want to give you a heads up about issues people are having at the Y Solar Cam pan. Mine worked great, then suddenly started losing battery until it died. I couldn't even reconnect it. I joined a Facebook group and apparently discovered users are using the wrong mounting screws, and that could be causing problems. Wise doesn't seem to have much official information. There's no timeline for a fix. I'm returning mine for a credit, although I think Wise still makes great cameras overall. Actually, I looked this up. This looks like a pretty serious issue. Wise, I guess people were using the wrong screws during installation. They were too long, and they were piercing or could puncture the internal battery. So they temporarily shut down setup for the solar cam inside the app, and that's why you probably haven't been able to use it. Yeah, I would try something else in the meantime there. Let's see here. Oh my gosh, this person wrote a poem for me. I can't read that whole one. Let's see, that's too long right now. But that is cute. Rich, Joni from Oakdale, Pennsylvania says, I just found your show today on Memorial Day after hearing all the discussion about the new Google. I'm ready to run to Goodwill and buy a dictionary and some home repair books. I think I've spent the last year Googling everything. Maybe it's time to go back to the old way of doing things. Peter says, thanks for the many hours of interesting and informative tech talk. And that is going to do it for this episode of the show. You can find links to everything I mentioned on my website. Like I said, we had our breakthrough. Now much easier to find. Just go to the website richontech.tv, hit the slash. It's the forward slash, and then type in 176. That is the URL for the show notes, richontech.tv/176. Everything I mentioned is right there. You can find me on social media at Rich on Tech. Next week, we're going to talk to Shelley Brisbane, author of iOS Access for All. She's going to share practical accessibility features for people with disabilities and seniors. Ben Komenkol of Ben's Big Deals is going to share the best travel apps, airfare tools, and strategies to save money. Thank you so much for listening. There are so many ways you can spend your time. I appreciate you spending it here with me. Don't drive distracted, please. Those texts can wait. Thanks, everyone who makes this show possible. Bobo, Kim, my guest Parker in the studio today, and especially you. My name is Rich DeMiro. I will talk to you real soon. Every spam call, every scam text, every sketchy email with your name, each one starts the same way. 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
13: The president is asking for patience. Fox News, I'm Jamal Osman. Here's what's happening. President Trump wants to strengthen the terms of the proposed deal to end the war with Iran. telling Fox he's not in any rush. Fox's Max Gordon from Tel Aviv.
14: President Trump met with top aides in the Situation Room on Friday. That meeting reportedly took about 2 hours, but at the end of it, no deal was announced. The New York Times and Axios report that President Trump sent tougher terms to Iran for a peace deal in an effort to exert pressure and to speed up the process, but it's unclear what changes were made to the potential agreement. This as the Strait of Hormuz remains closed to ship traffic and the U.S. continues its blockade. And with a focus on the Middle East, President Trump has expanded the role of the U.S. ambassador to Turkey, Tom Barak, making him special envoy to both Iraq and Syria.
13: Iran's parliament speaker wrote in a post on X he does not trust America, quote, "We do not gain concessions through talks, but through missiles," unquote. President Trump says he is not afraid to return to military action. Meantime, Iran's president has reportedly submitted a letter of resignation to the office of the Supreme Leader. The letter states the president and his government have been excluded from major decision-making. Staying in the Middle East, Israeli troops have captured a strategic mountain topped with a crusader-built castle in southern Lebanon. In the deepest incursion of the country in more than 25 years, the military reported on Sunday. And the U.S. and Senegal met in a friendly match in Charlotte. That's leading up to the World Cup. The U.S. won 3-2.
15: 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Balogun is one of them. It's Balogun! Balogun gets his goal!
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